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3: Waiting on results. I'm Lisa Lacera, Fox News. Senator Darlene Graham considered to be the front runner in tonight's Republican Senate primary in South Carolina.
4: Graham herself is facing off against 9 other Republicans tonight, and some of them are notable names in South Carolina politics, including Congressman Ralph Norman of Rock Hill. You've got Russell Fry of Myrtle Beach and the former governor and Congressman Mark Sanford down in the Lowcountry near Charleston.
3: Fox's Mark Meredith in Lexington. In Minnesota, voters are choosing between progressive Lieutenant Governor Peggy Flanigan against centrist Congresswoman Angie Craig.
5: Flanigan is the more progressive candidate with positions like Medicare for All and abolishing ICE. Craig has tried to capitalize on those arguments by pointing to her record of flipping and holding a longtime Republican district and stressing that keeping this Senate seat blue should be the biggest priority in this race.
3: Fox's Garrett Tenney in Minneapolis. Polls in Minnesota are open for another hour. In Wisconsin, Democratic Socialist Francesca Hong is hoping to win the nomination for governor.
6: I think the Democratic Party, we are a Big Ten party. There's always room for better policies and always room for more people.
3: Current Governor Tony Evers has endorsed Hong's opponent, David Crowley. President Trump has endorsed Republican Tom Tiffany. In Connecticut, centrist Democrat Ned Lamont is facing a primary challenge from progressive Josh Elliott. The Trump administration is considering new charges for a man previously accused of vandalizing the Lincoln Memorial reflecting pool.
7: White House officials have reached out to the Justice Department asking about a misdemeanor charge for David Hearn. Hearn, a former Olympic canoe racer, was previously charged with a felony accused of ripping the sealant of the newly renovated reflecting pool. But U.S. Attorney for D.C. Jeanine Pirro dropped the case, writing in a court filing, evidence suggests the damage was done by a rushed job by contractors and not vandals.
3: Fox's Jared Halpern at the White House. 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
10: Partly cloudy skies through the evening hours with light winds and temperatures slowly falling off into the upper 70s, and then clouds will increase overnight. We could see an isolated shower, most of that west of the valley, with lows in the low 60s. And for Wednesday, sunshine returns, light winds with highs in the low 80s, sunny on Thursday with highs in the upper 70s, and then a chance for showers come into the forecast as we head late in the day on

0: 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From the Flag Skywatch Weather Center, I'm Chief Meteorologist Dean Wysocki.
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0: 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What you might not know is our oil and gas industry also works to build roads, provide school funding, and even protect us from flooding by creating nearly 50,000 jobs statewide and generating billions of tax dollars annually to support our infrastructure, our great outdoors, and our schools. 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

0: 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Let's go. Let's go to Troy, Tri-Cities, Washington. Excuse me, I couldn't get to the button. Apologize. The great KFLD. Go.
1: Mark, great listening to you. I'm going to make this quick.
0: Yes, sir.
1: I'm a 60-year-old man, used to work when I was 16 years old.
0: Mm-hmm.
1: Pumping gas at a gas station. Earned money to buy a car through high school. Earned enough money to put a down payment on a vocational school in Arizona for automotive.
0: Wonderful.
1: Bought my own clothes. Why can we not make a national push for these labor laws to drop down to 16 when a kid can get their driver's license?
0: Well, I'm going to tell you the truth, because the left doesn't want to do that, because some of the trade unions and others don't want to do that. But I'm all in favor of it. I mean, if young people want to do that sort of thing, I mean, I spent a summer, or 2 summers actually, as a janitor. I learned a lot from doing that.
1: And so did I. And the left's push is to get these kids to go to a 4-year college where they're indoctrinated.
0: Mm-hmm.
1: Why can't we get someone like Mike Rowe or the government to incentivize high schools for vocational programs?
0: Yeah, I like it. I like it. All right, brother, you take care of yourself. Problem is, folks, we got a lot of calls here, a lot of really good ones, some of which want to challenge me, which I like a whole lot as well, but we're out of time. You can call us tomorrow, but you got to call early. You got to get in. That's the trick. Unfortunately, got to wait a while. But that's the trick. We salute our armed forces, police officers, firefighters, emergency personnel, ICE, as well as our truckers out there. Thank you. The men and women in Ukraine, the men and women in Israel, the men and women in Iran. We need to arm you so you can take care of business. And you, the American people, you make the whole world work, folks. Pat yourself on the back. And I'll see you tomorrow. God bless.
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5: 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And that may happen because the Chinese have been talking about doing that for a long time. The central banks in China, Russia, India have been buying gold for quite a long time. That's part of the reason the price has been driven up lately, because of all the central bank buying.
6: So what does that tell us when they're buying to that degree?
5: Well, it tells us a lot in that the U.S. banks aren't buying it. The Treasury Department here is not. So that tells me that they're not really with the program, or they don't really get it, because the powers that be want people to buy paper assets, stocks, bonds, treasuries, that type of thing. And they shy people away from gold, which we encourage people not to do, at least put part of their assets in gold, because it's always been a hedge against inflation. And again, I don't see that changing.
4: That's Rick from the Gold Silver Exchange, 746-9950. Gold, silver,
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8: This is a Fox News alert. She moves on to the runoff. I'm Lisa Lacera. Senator Darlene Graham, the sister of late Senator Lindsey Graham, has advanced to the special Republican primary runoff in South Carolina.
9: Darlene Graham even told reporters today, including us here at Fox, that she thought this was going to a runoff. That's not necessarily a surprise that they believe that nobody was going to get over that 50% threshold. But the question at this hour, of course, is who will Darlene Graham face again in a runoff 2 weeks from now?
8: Fox's Mark Meredith in Columbia. Darlene Graham was appointed last month to fill the remainder of her brother's term and has been endorsed by President Trump. The winner of the runoff will face Democrat Annie Andrews in the general election. In Alabama, Representative Shamari Figures has won the Democratic nomination in the Alabama congressional district that Republicans redrew in the hopes of gaining an additional seat in the midterms. Democrat Terry Sewell won her Democratic primary in her redrawn district. In Connecticut, incumbent Democrat Ned Lamont has fended off a primary challenge from progressive Josh Elliott. He's a state rep. Polls just closing in Wisconsin, where Democratic Socialist Francesca Hong is considered the frontrunner in the primary for governor.
10: I think our policies are ones that are the solutions to deliver for working class people, permanent affordability, so we don't come back to moments like these. I think the Democratic Party, we are a big tent party. There's always room for better policies and always room for more people.
8: Current Governor Tony Evers has supported Hong's opponent, County Executive David Crowley. On the Republican side, Congressman Tom Tiffany is considered the favorite. Heavy thunderstorms and strong wind gusts have knocked out power to more than 500,000 people in the Chicago area and northwest Indiana. The National Weather Service says preliminary information indicates the system was a derecho, which are prolonged straight-lined wind events where there's heavy rainfall and similar in force to tornadoes. 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
8: A Florida congressman says someone painted a swastika over one of his campaign signs.
14: Congressman Randy Fine said he put up some campaign signs around Central Florida ahead of the August 18th primary, but got a call Monday that one had been vandalized with a spray-painted swastika in Flagler Beach. Fine told Fox 35 Orlando.
15: I was a lot more upset than I expected to be. I'm sort of grappling with it. It's really, really affected me, and I'm not going to lie. I'm pretty upset about it.
14: The Flagler Beach City Deputy Police Chief says they were notified about the incident and were looking into it. Fine is facing four primary challengers, including Dan Bilzerian, an influencer who's been criticized for making a number of anti-Semitic statements. Jessica Rosenthal, Fox News.
8: Russia has released a U.S. Marine veteran who had been in prison for more than 4 years on disputed charges that he beat a police officer. President Trump posting on social media that Robert Gilman is on his way to Andrews Air Force Base in Maryland. Last week, it was reported Gilman was said to be gravely ill and at risk of dying. A lawsuit filed on behalf of a retired Illinois firefighter who suffered catastrophic brain injuries, which they blame on raw oysters.
16: The family of 44-year-old retired Cicero firefighter and Marine veteran Joe Belgio say he ate raw oysters at Gibson Steakhouse in Oak Brook in suburban Chicago in 2025.
17: Within 3 days, he was fighting for his life. The pathogens included
12: Vibrio cholerae, and E. coli.
16: Family attorney Karen Arena says Belgio suffered cardiac arrest, a coma, and permanent brain damage, for which he's bedridden, requiring lifelong around-the-clock care that his insurance has run out, denying him proper treatment. A spokesman for Gibson's disputing the allegations that its food caused Belgio's health condition.
8: Fox's Jeff Manasso, Taylor Swift, Lyle Lovett, and others are to be inducted into the National Songwriters Hall of Fame, the formal induction ceremony set for later this year. I'm Lisa Lucero. This is Fox News.
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19: Partly cloudy skies through the evening hours with light winds and temperatures slowly falling off into the upper 70s, and then clouds will increase overnight. We could see an isolated shower, most of that west of the valley, with lows in the low 60s. And for Wednesday, sunshine returns, light winds with highs in the low 80s, sunny on Thursday with highs in the upper 70s, and then a chance for showers come into the forecast as we head late in the day on Friday into Saturday. From the Flag Skywatch Weather Center, I'm Chief Meteorologist Dean Wysocki.
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20: The polls are now closed and we are now open for business on Minnesota Primary Night 2026. And across the Gopher State, residents will be watching to see who will represent their party in November's general election. And there is more than the standard amount of intrigue, as both Democrats and Republicans are anticipating some good battles in statewide races for the first time in a long time. Hi again, everybody. Steve Hallstrom here alongside my good buddy, Scott Hennen. I'm the host of the Steve Hallstrom Show. Scotty, the host of the What's on Your Mind program. And we're doing a little extra credit here tonight. We don't do a lot typically on primary night because, generally speaking, you have one candidate who is kind of the overwhelming favorite and there's not a whole lot of drama. But, Scotty, we got a little bit of intrigue here on semifinal night across the state of Minnesota.
21: Yeah, I think we're watching to see if Minnesota goes the way of what Michigan did recently and New York has done is, with their mayor. It looks like Wisconsin's going to do tonight as well, where this really left wing of the left wing, takes hold. And that race will be Peggy Flanagan against Angie Craig. Angie Craig has been known as a moderate Democrat. I'm not sure there's anything in the way of moderate Democrats left anymore because either have bona fide socialist, Democratic Socialists of America candidates and those that don't dare offend people that want socialists. So anyway, it'll be interesting to see what happens there. Peggy Flanagan is kind of the favorite of that race because the base in their case would favor her. But that'll be interesting. I think Republicans would love it if Peggy Flanagan is the candidate because there's not much of a race on the Republican side. Michelle Tafoya doesn't really have a race over there. The polling has had her overwhelmingly ahead in that race. She does have Adam Schwarzy in the race as well as Royce White, but those candidates really have not been funded to the degree that Michelle Tafoya has, so be interesting there. And then, of course, Amy Klobuchar is the slam dunk really on the Democratic side for governor, and you got a battle on the Republican side between Lisa Daymuth, Mike Lindell, Kendall Qualls in that race, so we're watching that one as well. So I would say that, you know, the big one we're watching tonight is Flanagan versus Craig and then Daymuth really, and Lindell, I think, of the two, because Mike Lindell has the president's endorsement, and Lisa Daymuth, very well-funded, sort of establishment candidate, Speaker of the House, so got some credibility there. Kendall Qualls, actually, the endorsed candidate there, so we'll see tonight, too, how much that matters as well.
20: Yeah. A recent polling in that Tafoya race has her up basically 3-1, almost 4-1 in that area. So she came out of the gates with a lot of momentum, a lot of money behind her as well. And certainly there's good candidates in all these races. You can find somebody good here, but do you have the name recognition? Can you raise the money? That's what it all comes down to. And are you somebody that can create some buzz? And Tafoya having a little bit of that shine on the apple from her days doing TV sports and a lot of
0: exposure on Fox News Channel over the years. She really hit the ground running in this one, and it looks like she's worked hard in this campaign, Scott. Sometimes you'll have a candidate that comes in that doesn't want to mix it up at the ground level with the grassroots people, and Tafoya's been, she went to the state convention in Duluth and didn't necessarily get the warmest response there, which sometimes happens, but she's been at a lot of parades. I see her social media. She's been working hard to get out and meet everybody in Minnesota, and I think you can give her a lot of credit for the work that she's put in.
21: And, of course, the mother's milk of politics is name ID, right? You mean, well, you want people to walk into the polls when they're voting and recognize a name, and given her time in the Minnesota media realm as well as nationally covering the NFL, she certainly has that. She presents well. You know, she's a good communicator. So she's got a lot of the attributes that are there. And really, that's a potential pickup for Republicans this November. So you put Tafoya in that race, and if the Democrats go Flanagan, you could have a situation like a lot of people are watching in Michigan right now, where you got a Democrat that's retiring, Peter's there, and Tina Smith in Minnesota retiring, so it's an open seat, and potential for a pickup, which in a tight midterm could be all the difference in the world. So the math changes quickly if you have potential Republican pickups in Minnesota, could become that if it ends up being Tafoya versus Flanagan.
0: There are a number of races that we're going to be watching tonight across the state, and Scott's hit on a few of them already. Scott Jensen, friend of our program here, has been on many times running for state auditor, and he's in a battle here as well. So there is a few of those other races that we'll be watching tonight as the statewide details unfold. In Minnesota 4A, on the Democrat side, there's a primary as well that I'm very eager to see what happens tonight. Shelley Carlson, the former Moorhead mayor, has decided to make a run for the state legislature, and she is taking over in the spot where Heather Keeler was at, as Heather Keeler decided to run for Congress to try to take on Michelle Fischbach. But she lost the party's endorsement at the convention and decided not to go through to the primary race. And so Keeler out of politics, at least for the moment, and Shelley Carlson hopes to take her spot. But she did not win her party's nomination at the district convention. That went to Erica Yoni, I would say a relative newcomer and someone that's a relative unknown. And Shelley Carlson, I can tell you, Scotty, that the Carlson sign game is strong over in Moorhead. I've driven through a few neighborhoods there over the last few weeks, and there are a lot of Shelley Carlson signs out there. It'll be curious to see on this case. And I don't know much about Yoni, although from her biography and what I've read online, it seems like she might be kind of that candidate that lines up with a Peggy Flanagan, is a little bit more liberal. Carlson may be trying to align with the Angie Craigs and Amy Klobuchars of the world, trying to be that establishment candidate. And I think you said it well earlier, these candidates are all being portrayed as the moderates, the candidates like Amy Klobuchar and Shelley Carlson and Angie Craig. I don't know that moderate would be the word that I would use. I think the establishment candidate might be the way to say it, because they would align more with the, you know, the Chuck Schumers of the party rather than the other side. So we'll see what happens tonight. Carlson would look to be a favorite in that race, but I guess you never know.
21: Some results coming in from Minnesota now. Amy Klobuchar, 98% of the vote. Lisa Damoth, 45%. Mike Lindell, 27%. Kendall Coles, 24%. But mind you, this is with like 1% of the vote counted. So we're super early, but they're starting to trickle in. The polls closed about 13 minutes ago. Early number also has Angie Craig ahead of Peggy Flanagan, 55-43 as well in that race. So, you know, I guess if you're looking for early tea leaves, 1% will get you, I don't know, a little bit of an idea there, but it doesn't mean a whole heck of a lot at this point.
0: I think you wait till you get maybe a third of the vote in, then you start paying attention. Early on, it's hard to know exactly what you get, and a lot of times you get some of the, you know, the metro area reporting, and some of the outstate part of the state doesn't get its results in quite as quickly. But as we've seen many times in some of these big Democrat districts, it's the places it should be able to report quickest that are oftentimes the slowest. So we will see. There's a race for the, I guess you could say a race, we put that in air quotes today, with Amy Klobuchar, who is running for the Democrat position on the ticket for governor. And she is joined by a gentleman I had not really heard much of before, Ben Shearer. But there's not really a contender on that side that's going to give Amy Klobuchar much of a run. So tonight, it's the battle trying to figure out who's going to take on Amy Klobuchar.
21: Yeah, for sure. And that's she's sort of the she cleared the field, right? She's obviously been a long time Democrat on the ticket. Goes back to being an attorney in public service years ago in Minneapolis, and has been in the U.S. Senate for a good long time, and has just been one of those sort of if she wants to run, she's gonna. If she wants to run, she's gonna win. Kind of candidates in Minnesota. Now, another interesting thing there. Obviously, the Democratic Party has this faction going on where you you best bow at the altar of the socialist side. It's sort of the AOC, Ilhan Omar, wing of the party. Bernie Sanders been in Minnesota campaigning for Peggy Flanagan and whatnot. And so a lot of those candidates again previously had not been of the left leaning socialist ideology, but are having to dance around it and be very, very careful, because politically you're seeing them rack up some wins. So, and again, this is giving some people in the Democratic Party fits, because they're wondering what's going to happen here. So it'll be something to definitely watch tonight to see if Minnesota goes away. A few of these other states have gone, but even, again, Amy Klobuchar, who previously, if you'd go talk to the Minneapolis business community, they would say, a Democrat, but she's sensitive to business issues. She pushes for less regulation. She does a lot of that's gone now, at least in the rhetoric. So it'll be interesting to see, how that plays out for sure.
0: Yeah, there's you mentioned the Wisconsin race too tonight. That's going to be interesting to watch as well. Francesca Hong in the Democrat primary is hoping to be the candidate that will win in the primary tonight. And the polling has been good for her, very favorable to show the potential for her to be able to advance in this one. There's 1% of that vote in right now, and she trails by about 10%. But these results at this point really don't mean much of anything at all. And we're just going to watch to see what happens in that race to see if she's one that's able to move through. As you listen to her talk, Scott, I don't know that liberal, conservative, any of those words come to mind for me. It's sane or certifiable, because when you listen to her, she just doesn't sound very intelligent. She doesn't sound very sure of herself. And some of the things that she has said in the past about the ridiculous quotes about, like, we need to outlaw Thanksgiving and we don't want any police and things like that. And now she's saying, I've evolved my position. It's interesting that Democrats seem to evolve their positions and change as you get closer to the elections, and Republicans kind of double down on who they've been all along. So will the people in Wisconsin, who have her in polling in a pretty good spot, will they believe that she's somebody that they want to represent her as a Democrat side of things out there against a guy who's a relative unknown out there? There's just not a real well-known Democrat candidate out there going against who it looks like will be Tom Tiffany, the Republican.
21: Yeah, interesting thing about that race is the governor of Wisconsin, who's, I forget if he's term limited out or what, but he's not on the ballot, he's not running for re-election. Evers is his name, is a very liberal governor.
0: Democrat, yes.
21: Yeah, and of course, Wisconsin is getting more and more liberal. Anyway, he was so worried about this candidate that had emerged as the Democratic Socialist candidate and would be the first first Democrat governor from the Democratic Socialist side. They don't have any governors right now in office. Obviously, they have mayors and a few in other races. He recruited a candidate into the race. I'm talking about the governor of Wisconsin now, that had previously dropped out to get back in the race because he was so worried about Hong being the nominee. So, but a lot of the polling had her way up, so it'll be interesting to see what happened. Lindsey Graham's sister did win the Senate primary runoff there. They had 14 candidates on the Republican side running down there.
0: And that's amazing.
21: Out of 14, she got 32%. So she was that's saying something when you have 13 opponents. And then another one of the Republican candidates, Ralph Norman, those two will advance to a runoff to see who is the Republican nominee. But Darlene Graham, filling the seat of the late Lindsey Graham, doing pretty well tonight in South Carolina.
0: North Dakotans had their primary elections a little while ago in June, a few weeks back, and no real surprises happening there. We had some local elections that certainly mattered. So North Dakota has had its moment in the sun already, while Minnesota has waited for its opportunity to pick the candidates that it wants to move forward to November's general election. It's a non-presidential year, so we don't have the drama of who will be the top of the ticket kind of candidates and how will that drive voting participation going down a little further. And I was thinking about the hypothetical, Scotty, and what could have happened and what might have been. And I think on the Republican side, you've got certainly a race that people will want to get out and get involved with in November with Tafoya, who will likely come out tonight if the polling is anywhere near accurate against either Craig or Flanagan. And then on the governor's side, you've got on the Republican side, you should have a candidate that gets some steam, whether that's a Mike Lindell or whether that's Lisa Daymuth, to try to go against Amy Klobuchar. I would say that either of them or anybody really, Kendall Qualls, anybody on the Republican side will be a significant underdog. But you have told me that you think that race may be winnable for Republicans. Scott, tell me more about that.
21: Yeah, it depends on who the candidate is. Well, first of all, if you look at Amy Klobuchar's election victory and her numbers, she's fallen in the last number of elections. And she, against Royce White, arguably a poor candidate, he was the Republican nominee the last time she was up in the Senate race, she only got 56% of the vote. So, think about that. That number isn't exactly a gold standard number if you're a Democrat and someone is popular. So there's a sign that, her popularity is dimming a little bit. And then, obviously, if you had Lisa Daymuth, I believe would probably be the strongest candidate against her, just because Speaker of the House, a political, experience helps a little bit. She is a woman, so you've got a woman versus woman. She's a minority. And so I think, some of those factors in Minnesota could make a difference there. The argument for Mike Lindell would be the Trump crowd. You know, are there enough of them in Minnesota? I don't know. So those two, I guess, would be very interesting. But I think anybody goes into that race, no matter who the Republican is, at a bit of a disadvantage starting. You never know how it's going to go. One I think, concern for Klobuchar's camp is she's been really silent on the fraud. She's not said much about it at all. She's not had it as an issue. And obviously when it comes up now, she talks about being tough on fraud. But our friends at the American Experiment went and examined like 2,000 press releases since 2020, and there wasn't one mention of fraud in any of her press releases. So
0: yes,
21: that could be a vulnerability for her.
0: That's a great point, Scott. Glad you brought that up. The Republicans' chances, I believe, you and I love Mike Lindell. And there's not a better warrior for the conservative cause. But I think to too many Minnesotans, he's seen as the crazy pillow guy for one reason or another. Not saying it should be or shouldn't be, but I just believe that's going to be the honest take. I don't believe that he can win. I think Daymuth is a long shot as well. But if Daymuth is the candidate that comes out tonight and the Republicans can somehow pin the fraud piece to Amy Klobuchar, which is going to be extremely difficult, because she can just say, well, I was in D.C., I was working for Minnesota there, I wasn't part of that. And I don't think most Minnesotans go into this after tonight feeling like Amy Klobuchar is responsible or bears any culpability in what happened in Minnesota. That will be the biggest job of Daymuth or Lindell or whoever comes out tonight, is to try to make this something that they can somehow, some way pin on her. I just think that task is going to be really, really tall.
21: Yeah, no, I political prognosticators would tell you that's absolutely the case on paper. You never know in these races what's going to happen. But I think the big question, I've said it many times on the air, people have to go into these primaries to say who can win, who has the best chance of winning come November. That's really what you need to ask yourself. A lot of people are concerned that Michelle Tafoya is not pro-life.
0: Yes.
21: And has a, heartfelt story about it. I think addresses it very well. But on the Republican side, that can be challenging. On the other hand, politically speaking, it's not a liability in Minnesota, sadly.
0: Not the way it would be here in North Dakota.
21: No. So, again, those are political calculations that you have to sit and say, okay, who can actually who can win this race, who has the best chance.
0: And when you think about what it could mean for Republicans to actually gain a Senate seat in Minnesota, how narrow that balance is. And it seems like every day, Scott, I read some article about, well, now the Republicans are favored to win this one but lose the other, and the next week it'll be the Democrats now have turned the tables on this. But if somehow Michelle Tafoya could turn that in Minnesota and win that Senate seat, that's a seat I don't think anybody's expecting. Most people don't expect that to be in play. I saw that Elon Musk is going to dump a gazillion dollars into this midterm for certain candidates, but the Minnesota Senate race was not one that had been identified as one that he would put money behind. That's an interesting dynamic to me, because I feel like, especially if it's a Peggy Flanagan win tonight, that I think Michelle Tafoya has a really good chance. Against Angie Craig, I feel like Minnesotans will go for the blue. But I feel like against Peggy Flanagan, who is one of those, as I said earlier, sane versus certifiable, she's in the latter category.
21: Yeah, and I don't know that I think most people that are considering getting into the race financially, in the case of Elon Musk, or you know, with endorsements, are going to wait to see what happens before they decide whether they're going to be in or not. But again, I think if it ends up being Tafoya versus Flanagan, you're going to see a lot of money pour into
0: that race.
21: Don't
0: you think so?
21: Absolutely.
0: That'll ignite Republicans. I really believe it will.
21: Yeah, and it'll be a potential pickup. That'll be real. I mean, I think the last poll I saw, when it was doing head-to-head versus who are they going to, you know, who are the potential candidates, there was a 1% difference. Flanagan had a 1% lead on Michelle Tafoya. So it tells you right there, just from the hypothetical of who faces who, that she would be formidable in that race for sure.
0: Some early results coming in from the Wisconsin governor's primary on the Democrat side. Crowley, who is considered the establishment, more the establishment than Hong, who's considered the DSA, and we might just as well come out and call her an outright communist, because that's really what she is, in addition to just having nothing that makes any sense at all coming out of her mouth. But Crowley, with 4% of the vote in now, has a lead of about 3,000 votes, 12,700 to 9,967. But again, extremely early there. But 3,000 votes is 3,000 votes no matter how you get them, and that's 3,000 that Crowley doesn't have to find at some point down the line a little bit later. We are starting to get some very early results. We'll continue to update those because, well, what else do we have to do here tonight with you? Keep you updated on results. In the state of Minnesota right now, 6 of the 87 counties are reporting. It's less than 1% of the vote, 24 precincts out of about 4,100. But the early numbers here, Lisa Damuth, 39, Mike Lindell, 34, Kendall Qualls, 22. On the Democrat side, Amy Klobuchar, about 95%. If the Associated Press has not already come out and called that one, I think they might as well do it, because that one is a done deal. I think as soon as the polls close, I'm checking Star Tribune to see if they have posted anything, and they do not yet have anything there, but they might as well just go ahead and get that one done. Talking about U.S. Senator on the Republican side, you've got Adam Schwartze with 37%, Michelle Tafoya 37%, Royce White with 13%. So dead heat there early on there. In the Democrat primary, Peggy Flanagan with a big lead, although again extremely early, 54% to 39%. It almost feels foolish to be giving you any results at this point.
21: I was just noting portions.
0: But there are results. So
21: portions of 6 of 87 yeah. counties have reported. And we're talking about the total precincts, 4,105, 24 in. So
0: yeah.
21: it's nice that we have some numbers, because, as you said, there are numbers, but I don't think they tell us much yet in Minnesota.
0: No, there are a bunch of congressional primaries as well. Minnesota has 8 congressional districts, and they are all up for reelection every 2 years. So there's nobody like a John Hoeven or a Kevin Cramer or someone like that that gets to take a couple of election cycles off. There does not appear to be a whole lot of drama on most of the Republican side. And there are some pretty well-known people in those mixes. Our audience will know that Michelle Fischbach is the incumbent Congresswoman from District 7. She does not have a primary challenger. In District 8, which would be the Arrowhead region, Pete Stauber, the incumbent there, does have a primary challenge from Anthony Hamilton. I have not ever heard one thing about Anthony Hamilton. In District 6, Tom Emmer has a challenge from two people, Chris Corey and Mike Foley. In District 5, there will be a new Congress challenger on the Republican side. Ilhan Omar is the District 5, Congressional District 5 representative from that district. There are four people who have gotten in that race down in the Twin Cities there. Abby Ziska, John Nagel, Angie Windhauser, and Dalia Alakidi, who shares some of that African descent with Ilhan Omar, but most people believe that that's Omar's race there, as will be District 4, Betty McCollum, the incumbent congresswoman there, the Democrat. There are three challengers that hope to win tonight to take her on, Gene Reitzeigel, Paul Wickstrom, and Paul Zhang. Again, you never heard of any of them, so their chances probably not all that great. District 3, Tyler Bass and Quentin Whitrock will be going against whichever wins there will go against Kelly Morrison, the incumbent Democrat there in District 3. District 2, Eric Pratt, the Republican, is running unopposed in the primary. And I believe this is a district where that might be Angie Craig's district, because there is not an incumbent there. A bunch of the people whose names are not familiar here. And then you've got Brad Finstead in District 1 in southern Minnesota, the incumbent Republican. He's got two primary challengers there and then a couple of Democrats. But that is seen to be a pretty solid district for Republicans there. So there may be a little bit of turnover there. It's going to be really hard to beat beat Democrats in the Twin Cities. It's going to be really hard to beat Republicans in the outstate area. And Minnesota has certainly become that area. Scott, we see that in North Dakota, where you take a look at Grand Forks and Fargo, Bismarck, and you say, you know, there's definitely some blue tint in those cities. But you still have a state where Republicans can fare fairly well and win a race kind of no matter where you're at. In Minnesota, it's just a different dynamic.
21: It is. And by the way, that Angie Craig seat is seen as a potential pickup for Republicans, because that's a bit of a purple district without the incumbent there. That could be interesting. We now have 15 of 87 counties, about 5% of the states reporting in Minnesota now. So we do have at least some double-digit numbers here. In the Republican primary for governor, Lisa Daymuth and Ryan Wilson are at 44%. Mike Lindell and Phil Parrish are at 32%. And next, Kendall Qualls and Brian Nicholson at 20%. So Daymuth up to a lead there of about 12 points. And Amy Klobuchar with 88% of the vote. So closest challenger yeah. there is at...
0: They're gaining on her, Scotty.
21: 5%. Yeah. So there's not much there. Let's bounce over to the Senate race and take a look at that for you here. Why am I not able to bounce back to the Senate race? Here we go. Okay. And again, this is still early, but it is now at least about 4.5% of the precincts reporting. On the Republican primary race, you have 55% for Michelle Tafoya, 22% for Adam Schwarze, and 10% for Royce White, the top three in that race. So again, pretty significant lead for Tafoya. And the race we're all watching, on the Democratic side for the Senate, Peggy Flanagan with a healthy early lead, 56 to 41% over Angie Craig. So,
0: Scott, I want to ask you about Kendall Qualls. I don't know that I've met a guy that I like any more on first impressions than Kendall. He checks every box that you'd want as a conservative. Happens to be a person of color as well. Not that that probably should mean anything, but to some people it still does. A guy that you'd think could reach out across the aisle, a guy who came from nothing and it has run a very successful business, and a guy that a good looking guy, well spoken, seems very sharp and articulate, has got a good business background.
21: Veteran,
0: yeah. Absolutely. And I mean, he's everything you'd want in a candidate, yet it just seems like he can't get the momentum to really make it happen. And in a race like this one, where you've got, it would seem to be an open opportunity here for a Republican to win that primary and go forward, It doesn't look like he is going to really be in there at the end. What is missing from the Kendall Qualls ticket, do you think, that could get him maybe some results and get him a win somewhere along the way?
21: Well, for one, he has not been a prolific fundraiser. And obviously, in these races, you need the support to be able to run a really good campaign. And at the convention, which he did win the endorsement in the convention, which was crazy because of voting irregularities and all kinds of things. It was a bit of a dumpster fire, but he did ultimately win that. It was a three-way race, obviously, between Damoth, Mike Lindell, and Kendall Qualls, and Mike Lindell threw his support to Kendall Qualls, and Kendall Qualls won. But he was very short on funds then and really hasn't raised a lot of money since. So I think in order to be a serious candidate in Minnesota, you got to be able to raise money. You really do.
0: Sad but true.
21: Yeah, and Lisa Damoth and Michelle Tafoya have overperformed in that area very, very well.
0: All right, it's 34 past the hour of 8 o'clock here. Polls have been closed now for about 35 minutes, and we're going to take a short break here and come back, update you on the results. If you would like to talk with us, give an opinion, give a compliment or a critique, a comment, anything like that, ask a question, we would love to hear from you tonight as well. We want this to be your show as much as ours. So if you've got a comment, let us know. 701-271-1100, 701-271-1100. You can call or text that number tonight, and we'd be glad to take your call, your comment, your question. 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
9: Steve Alstrom and Scott Hannon here on Minnesota Primary Night 2026. Waiting for the results to come in. A couple of races have been called. If they're being called this early, obviously they weren't expected to be much of a race. But Tom Tiffany is declared the winner in Wisconsin of the Republican governor's primary. And he now waits to see if he'll take on Crowley or Hong, who are in basically a dead heat there in Wisconsin right now. And it looks like about 31% of that vote is in. So that's starting to add up fairly quickly over there. And no surprise, Amy Klobuchar, according to the Associated Press, has won the Minnesota Democrat governor's primary, and she now will await the winner of the Republican side of that. And Scotty, you've been checking some results on Minnesota Secretary of State's website.
4: Yeah, we're inching toward 10% of the vote in now on the Senate race on the Republican side. We're watching that one fairly closely, but poll numbers suggest Michelle Tafoya has the is the favored candidate, and she has 57% of the vote now. Her closest challenger, Adam Schwarzy, at 22%. He was the Republican-endorsed candidate, and Royce White at 10%. So a pretty healthy lead for Michelle Tafoya there. On the Democratic side, where the real race is, Peggy Flanagan, inching up to a significant little lead there, 52% to Angie Craig's 45% in that particular race. So that's where they're sitting on the Senate side. Let's go over and take a look at the governor's race. And over there, we have on the Republican side, Lisa Daymuth with 46% of the vote, Mike Lindell at 30, Kendall Qualls at 20. And on the Democratic side, you said that one's already called for Amy Klobuchar because she's at 90% of the vote right now. So not much of a race there, as we knew, Steve.
9: Pretty much done there. We're watching the results also of the Republican primary for state auditor, where Scott Jensen, who ran for governor in the last election cycle, is running now. And Scott is off to a big early lead. As Scotty mentioned, about 8% of precincts are in, so still fairly early. But that's one, Scott, where I think some early results could last. I think some early results can be telling in some races where there's just not a lot of going to be a lot of geographical separation. I think Minnesota Republicans really appreciate Scott Jensen, the work that he's done, and certainly would have been a strong candidate if he'd have run for governor again. I guess he initially thought about doing that, then made a change to that. But about two-thirds of the vote so far coming in for Scott Jensen. If you look at just the vote count, he's got about 33,000 votes. Nate George in second with 12,700. Then Will Finn, the third candidate there, who, from what we can tell, didn't run much of a serious campaign here in the primary. And he's at 3,400 or so. And so that's the state auditor race there on the Republican side. There doesn't also figure to be a whole lot of drama for the attorney general in the primary, Scott, but that'll be one that'll be interesting to watch in November as well. You've got Keith Ellison, the longtime incumbent Democrat, and then Ron Schutz on the Republican side. Both of them, either running unopposed or will win easily. Is there a chance there for Schutz? I think polling has shown him within about 7-8 percentage points. Ellison will be tough to beat in that race, no question.
4: Yeah, no, I think that's one possible pickup. Again, Keith Ellison's been right in the middle of this fraud thing. So you've certainly got some baggage on the Democratic side. So that'll be interesting to watch. And the auditor race is another one that some people think is, and again, Republicans have struggled to pick up a seat there statewide. So there's lots of potential tonight on that front.
9: All right, 44 past the hour, and we are pleased to be joined on the news line tonight by Lisa Daymuth. And Lisa has got a very busy night going on here. Lisa, good evening. Steve Hallstrom, Scott Henin here with you. Thank you for making a few minutes for us tonight. What are your emotions as you wait for the votes to come in?
10: Hey, always good to talk with you. Hello, Steve and Scott. We are in the metro area watching results come in. We've got a room of, 100 people that are with us, people that have worked on our grassroots, people that have been doing the hard work along as part of our team. We've got a lot of media here. So the best way I could tell you that I'm feeling right now is completely at peace. Even though we don't know where those results are, I feel very much at peace because of the hard work that has gone in and what we've been able to accomplish together as a large team.
4: About 8% of the vote in at this point, and you have a 16-point lead on your closest challenger, Mike Lindell, 46% to 30%, and Kendall Qualls down there at 20%. So you have to like the early results, Lisa, huh?
10: You know, I really do. We're encouraged by these, but again, we've got a night to go where we watch the rest of those results come forward, and that is fine. The important thing is the reason I got into this race is the same thing that will drive me through with a victory tonight and then a win in November is to turn Minnesota back around, make it stronger and better end the fraud once and for all, and then make sure that we are protecting Minnesota taxpayers and making this state the great state that we know it is, and we don't want to lose that anymore.
4: The race has been called on the Democratic side for Amy Klobuchar, who didn't really have a challenger in this race, kind of cleared the field when she got into this race, I guess, at the request of Tim Walz. If you go on to victory tonight, what's her vulnerabilities? What do you think will be her toughest argument for Minnesotans?
10: You know, when you look at Amy Klobuchar and the work that she has done for 20 years, she's been in office, she's been running for office for 30 years. She is no different than Governor Walz is. She is a career politician. Like I said, she's been running. I have to be able to deliver the changes that Minnesota needs, where we've watched an $18 billion surplus be spent and lost to fraud and more. Amy Klobuchar is not going to be the one that can come in and clean house at the level that needs to be done here in the state of Minnesota.
9: Lisa, Steve Hallstrom here again. If you take a look at the campaign you've had in the primary so far, what are you most proud of that you've done, or a point that you've made, or a strategy point that you put out there that you think has worked really well for you?
10: Yeah, you know, our campaign itself, we've had grassroots and volunteers that have stepped in and said, we just want to help with what needs to change here in Minnesota. And so I don't look at it as just me, yes, as the candidate, but it has been an absolute team approach with the right motivation to change this state and give us that hope that is so desperately needed. That's what I'm most proud about, the people that have come alongside that want to make things better.
4: All right, have fun at the watch party, and we'll.
10: Hey, thank you.
4: Yeah, you bet. Lisa Damoth, the Republican candidate, along with, by the way, her running mate Ryan Wilson, is an impressive fellow too. He is a former Republican candidate, came closer than anybody to winning a statewide race in a long time as an auditor down there. And the two of them have been running from the very beginning in this race. And latest numbers, 46% for Damoth Wilson. Closest, Mike Lindell is at 30%, and then 20% for Kendall Qualls and Brian Nicholson. And the Wisconsin race was just called for the Democrat socialist chef.
9: Francesca Hong?
4: Who wants to cancel Thanksgiving.
9: Is that right?
4: Yeah, I guess.
9: Okay.
4: It's popular in the Democratic Party. Canceling Thanksgiving has been the winning ticket item tonight.
9: Oh, that's interesting. They must have some population trends they're following there, because it's not far along in that race. I think there's still only about 40% of the vote in, and it still was fairly tight. And in fact, I'm on the Milwaukee Journal Sentinel's webpage right now, and David Crowley right now has a 55-25 lead over Hong in that Democrat governor's primary. So they must know where those votes have come from, and figure that they know exactly what's going to happen in the other districts, Scotty. That's interesting that race has been called so early, because I think one of the storylines with these Democrat socialist candidates is you don't know how that message is going to play in every part of Wisconsin. There's a lot of very conservative places in Wisconsin, and so that surprises me that they're making a call that early when this whole DSA phenomenon is really new on the political realm.
4: Yeah, I think they do exit polls. You know, South Dakota had a runoff for governor, and I was happened to be down in South Dakota the night it was happening, ahead of field day for Hefties down there, and it was like 1-3% of the vote in, and they called it for the incumbent governor, why is his name escaping me right now, Larry Roden, down there in a race that everybody thought was going to be a squeaker, and so they have some tools, they're able to do that, so that's interesting.
9: Okay.
4: Few more results in now as we continue to

0: You'd expect to see the North Dakota oil and natural gas industry working at wells and processing facilities. What you might not know is our oil and gas industry also works to build roads, provide school funding, and even protect us from flooding by creating nearly 50,000 jobs statewide and generating billions of tax dollars annually to support our infrastructure, our great outdoors, and our schools. North Dakota Petroleum Foundation, advancing the possibilities.
1: Party. So I'm going to be curious to find out how many Republicans come out to vote in this and how many Democrats come out to vote in this. And as I do the math on it right now, we've got about, 90, what do we have here? About 50, about 90, about 93,000 people have voted in the Democrat primary. And we have about 55,000 on the Republican side. So I guess no surprise. I think there figures to be a lot more drama on the Democrat side than the Republican side tonight. And Scott, that polling has been 50-50 all along. It's been airtight from the very beginning on this one. And I think the last poll I saw from KSTP was 40% for Flanagan, 40% for Craig, 20% undecided. And that's about as even as a horse race gets at this point.
2: Yeah, and I think obviously the energy right now among Democrats nationwide is with these socialists. They're the ones that are racking up the wins. They're the ones that are, Bernie Sanders, AOC rallies are jammed to the rafters. And so that's on the Democratic side where the energy is. So it doesn't surprise me that.
1: All right, Fox News has just called the Tafoya race.
2: All right.
1: At 50, yeah. So they feel like they know what they need to. 14% in. So their numbers are ahead of the website for Secretary of State. I'm not sure how they're doing that. Maybe our internet feed's a little slow. But they've got right now Tafoya with 50 points. Their percentages are the same as what we're showing. So they have another 4% basically in, but the numbers haven't changed. Tafoya at 50%, Schwartzy at 22%, and then Royce White in single digits. So they've seen enough on Fox News Channel. They've called that race. The Associated Press has not called that race at this particular moment, but that is one that Fox News Channel says is a done deal now for Michelle Tafoya. And so,
2: not a surprise.
1: Not a surprise.
2: No.
1: And the Tafoya party can get everybody home in bed by 10 o'clock tonight.
2: Yeah, exactly. So really what we're watching now in Minnesota is the Democratic nomination battle for the Senate. And that's obviously between Peggy Flanagan, who leads now 51-44% over Angie Craig. And then on the Republican side, the governor's race with Tafoya, Lindell, and Qualls in that race. And right now, again, a pretty healthy lead for Lisa Damoth, who we just spoke with moments ago, and her running mate, Ryan Wilson, against Mike Lindell. He'd be number two in that race right now, and then Kendall Qualls.
1: Yeah, Scott, the latest polling we saw out of the Twin Cities, KSTP-TV does as good a job as anybody down there on polling. And when the president came out and endorsed Mike Lindell, Mike got out to about a double-digit lead. I forget it was 9 or 10, but it was something like that. It was a very close, or it was not very close at that time. And then the last poll showed it had closed slightly, but Lindell still had like a 7-point lead. And now I saw some things like on Kalshi, some of the prediction markets, that Damuth actually was now a slight favorite. Interesting to see that kind of a shift happening so close to the primary. What do you, if there really was a shift like that, that puts Lisa Damoth ahead, and again, this is all hypothetical, so it might be foolish for us even to get into it too much, but why do you think that Damoth was able to close that gap so quickly in just the last couple of weeks?
2: Well, some people are saying it's because of Mike Lindell's, he had a concept on how to deal with the illegal immigration issue, focusing on the worst of the worst, and not focusing on individuals that were here with one offense coming into the country illegally, but hadn't committed any other crimes. And it quickly got labeled as amnesty.
1: Yeah.
2: And he quickly said, I can't, this is just a concept, and, you know, had to sort of do a cleanup on aisle five there. And that's what I've seen the pollsters and pundits suggesting that was about the only thing they could come up with an explanation of why that did flip like it did.
1: Interesting. Yeah. Within a party primary, if you are a Republican, it doesn't matter what state you're in, you got to navigate that. The things that work for you in the primary don't always work in the general, and vice versa.

0: And Minnesota Republicans do not want to hear the word amnesty at the grassroots level, certainly. So that that could definitely be the case as well. I am I'm taking a look at some other websites, and Scott said he saw a few minutes ago where Francesca Hong has been named the winner by one of the major reporting entities there. I'm looking at
1: Newsmax is where I saw that.
0: Okay, a couple other places have not called that yet, so maybe there's still some uncertainty out there, but at least one shows that it's a
1: Last number I saw there had a pretty significant lead for her, but I haven't seen it for a while now yet. Finstead, also the projected winner in the Minnesota congressional race. Their overwhelming win, 78% to 12, I guess, with the numbers so far.
0: Milwaukee Journal Sentinel reports now with about 37% of the vote in Wisconsin, that David Crowley leads Hong, Francesca Hong, 40 to 37, 41 basically to 37. But again, if someone has seen where the votes have come from and knows how the DSA candidate's going to poll, perhaps in places like Madison and Milwaukee, they maybe have the algorithms figured out to go ahead and make that call, which they apparently have. The Finstead race, not a surprise, Scott. He is out to massive early leads, about 81% right now in that District 1. So not a surprise there. A strong incumbent. I think a guy who's respected quite a bit down in southern Minnesota.
1: Very much so. On the Senate, the House Ag Committee, and a real player there. So not surprised. That one is not in doubt.
0: I imagine that we've got a lot of Ilhan Omar fans out there listening tonight. And if you are curious if she has any primary challengers that could unseat the one and only Ilhan Omar, the answer is no. She's got about 77% of the vote so far. And I don't know if that one's been called, but they sure could. Likewise, Tom Emmer right now with 82% of the vote in Congressional District 6, the incumbent Republican there. Looks like he's going to have no trouble as well. Michelle Fischbach running unopposed, so she is definitely into that mix there. Pete Stauber, my guess is that race will be called in a moment as well. He's got 88%, so not much of a challenge coming from the other Republican in that race as well. The district you talked about, Scott, that could potentially be a Republican pickup. Interesting to watch this district, too, because there is only one Republican running, and that's Eric Pratt. And then on the Democrat side, you've got six different people, and it's spread out pretty well. One candidate's got about 48%, another about 30, another 21, another 16. So once Democrats are able to rally and find out who their candidate is, that candidate may pick up a little bit of steam. But, Scott, I think there is some value to running unopposed on one side, where you build up that name recognition and you're not trying to win anything on primary night. You're just trying to build on the momentum, have one candidate out there on your side through the entire race. Isn't a bad thing sometimes.
1: Not at all. And that's why some are seeing that as a potential pickup, you know, in that particular race. Because Angie Craig has I think that's actually Tim Walz's old district, which again, Tim Walz, when he was a member of Congress, was very much different than the Tim Walz we know as governor, or the Tim Walz that was the vice presidential running mate of Kamala Harris, because he had to be in that particular district. So again, you lose the incumbent there and you got a potential pickup. So, and you're right. I think when the battle is on the Democratic side, folks can come out of the primary a little bruised up. And if the Republican candidate hasn't had that inter-party fight, it helps. No doubt about it.
0: Certainly does. We are watching to see some of those races, as we mentioned, where a candidate is off to a big lead. And the races that we thought would be interesting to this point have certainly started out that way. The Craig and Flanagan race will be the big one that everybody is watching right now. Flanagan continues to lead, and we have about 15% of the vote in, 52 to 45, let's say that. And Scott, the polling says it's going to be close. I don't know how this one's not a good race all night long.
1: You're talking about the Democratic race.
0: Yeah.
1: Yeah, well, again, it's not an insignificant lead right now, no doubt about it, but that'll be one to watch for sure. You know, if you're the Flanagan camp, even though there's 15% of the vote in, you know, a 51 to, as you say, 52 to 45 is not insignificant, but it also Nobody's calling it quite yet. So.
0: All right. It is a 9 o'clock straight up, so it's time for us to take a short break. When we come back on the other side, we would love to hear from you. Anything you're seeing tonight that is a surprise to you, anything that you're particularly interested in. Is there a candidate that you're cheering for tonight? We'd love to hear from you. Have about a few text messages come in. We'll hit those as well as we continue. This is WZFG, Dilworth, Fargo, Moorhead, USA. It's 9 o'clock.

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1: This is a Fox News alert. The runoff is set. I'm Lisa Lacera. In South Carolina, Senator Darlene Graham will advance to the runoff in the special Republican primary for Senate.
2: She will be facing off against Congressman Ralph Norman of Rock Hill. He's a man in his 70s, a real estate developer who's been in the House since 2017. Darlene Graham spent a lot of time on the trail speaking with supporters, telling them she never thought she'd be in the position she is, but that she feels that she'd be able to carry on her brother's legacy for another 6 years.
1: Fox's Mark Meredith in Columbia. The winner of the runoff will face Democrat Annie Andrews in the general election. In Wisconsin, Democratic Socialist Francesca Hong is hoping to win the nomination for governor.
3: She is a member of the state assembly. She's a former chef, and she's found, at least around the parts that she's seen success in, a major appetite for the kind of socialism that she is selling. She says, in recent weeks, that she's departed from some of the DSA, Democratic Socialists of America, priorities, that she differs a bit, but she's also had to walk back a lot of past statements she said that are very much in line with the DSA.
1: Fox's Alexandria Hoff in Madison. Those statements include defunding the police, and just today, Hong denied earlier statements wanting to cancel Thanksgiving. Hong will face Republican Tom Tiffany in November if she wins her primary. In Minnesota, Amy Klobuchar wins the Democratic nomination for governor. President Trump says he slipped away from Air Force One after a summit in Turkey last month because the Secret Service and military wanted him on a different plane due to a threat.
4: They wanted me to do it, so I do it. I do what they say.
1: The president speaking to reporters on the way back from Ohio. The Washington heavy thunderstorms and strong wind gusts have knocked out power to more than 500,000 people in the Chicago area and northwest Indiana. The National Weather Service says preliminary information indicates the system was a derecho, which are prolonged straight-lined wind events where there's heavy rainfall and similar in force to tornadoes. 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
1: A Florida congressman says someone painted a swastika over one of his campaign signs.
8: Congressman Randy Fine said he put up some campaign signs around Central Florida ahead of the August 18th primary, but got a call Monday that one had been vandalized with a spray-painted swastika in Flagler Beach. Fine told Fox 35 Orlando.
9: Well, I was a lot more upset than I expected to be. I'm sort of grappling with it. It's really, really affected me, and I'm not going to lie. I'm pretty upset about it.
8: The Flagler Beach City Deputy Police Chief says they were notified about the incident and were looking into it. Fine is facing four primary challengers, including Dan Bilzerian, an influencer who's been criticized for making a number of anti-Semitic statements. Jessica Rosenthal, Fox News.
1: Russia has released a U.S. Marine veteran who had been in prison for more than 4 years on disputed charges that he beat a police officer. President Trump posting on social media that Robert Gilman is on his way to Andrews Air Force Base in Maryland. Last week, it was reported Gilman was said to be gravely ill and at risk of dying. A lawsuit filed on behalf of a retired Illinois firefighter who suffered catastrophic brain injuries, which they blame on raw oysters.
10: The family of 44-year-old retired Cicero firefighter and Marine veteran Joe Belgio say he ate raw oysters at Gibson Steakhouse in Oak Brook in suburban Chicago in 2025.
11: Within 3 days, he was fighting for his life. The pathogens included
6: Vibrio cholerae, and E. coli.
10: Family attorney Karen Arena says Belgio suffered cardiac arrest, a coma, and permanent brain damage for which he's bedridden, requiring lifelong around-the-clock care that his insurance has run out, denying him proper treatment. A spokesman for Gibson's disputing the allegations that its food caused Belgio's health condition.
1: Fox's Jeff Manasso, Taylor Swift, Lyle Lovett, and others said to be inducted into the National Songwriters Hall of Fame, the formal induction ceremony set for later this year. I'm Lisa Lucera. This is Fox News.
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12: Partly cloudy skies through the evening hours with light winds and temperatures slowly falling off into the upper 70s, and then clouds will increase overnight. We could see an isolated shower, most of that west of the valley, with lows in the low 60s. And for Wednesday, sunshine returns, light winds with highs in the low 80s, sunny on Thursday with highs in the upper 70s, and then a chance for showers come into the forecast as we head late in the day on Friday into Saturday. From the Flag Skywatch Weather Center, I'm Chief Meteorologist Dean Wysocki.
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13: Rolling into hour number two of our election night coverage here, primary night in Minnesota and five other states. And the first thing we want to do is give a quick update. Well, excuse me. We're going to go to the campaign headquarters of Mike Lindell, the watch party tonight, as Mike is eagerly awaiting the results of tonight's primary. He is running for governor in Minnesota, and he is locked in a battle with Lisa Daymuth, Kendall Qualls, and a few others. Mike, good evening to you. Thank you for giving us a few minutes. What are the emotions like right now?
14: Well, everybody's a little nervous. The early voting came in, and I'm down right now by about, I think about 8,000 votes with 18% reporting. But this is very similar to the Kerry Lake race in Arizona in the summer of 22, where I was on the phone with her just about all night. We got the early vote, the mail-in votes counted, just got up to about 10:30 in Arizona that year. And then the day of votes poured in, and then, of course, Kerry Lake won by over 70,000 votes. So I did win Olmsted County, Minnesota, which is traditionally a blue county. So everybody's pretty excited. I'm nervous with the early thing, even though now it just changed. Now I'm down by about 10,000 votes right now. But it's early.
15: Mike, you had an interesting experience voting today. Tell us about that.
14: Yeah, I got to the precinct or our voting place, and I could not believe it. As I walk in, I give them my ID, and they go, no, we don't, you don't have to show an ID. And I go, and I thought, well, what, because I'm running for governor? No, nobody has to show an ID. I mean, I couldn't believe it. I go, are you serious? Nobody has to show an ID. And then it gets even worse. I get my ballot, I vote, I stick it in the machine, and it's gone. Bye. And I go to the gal, do I get a copy of what I voted for? Do I get a paper copy? Do I get anything? No, you don't. It was, I couldn't believe it. And then in Minnesota, you can vouch for eight other people. I guess, like, you know, you can bring eight people along and go, yep, they live here too. They live here too. I've never seen anything like it.
15: Yeah, I saw coverage of it. There was a lot of media there, obviously, watching you vote. And when you pull out your ID and they said, no. Like, you know, it was some sort of, crazy idea that they'd want to see your ID. That was priceless.
14: Yeah. Could you believe that? I mean, I had it halfway out, and it's like, no. I mean, it's like, seriously? Mm. Unreal. It surprised even me. And as you know, I've done nothing for 5 years but cover trying to secure our election platform. I've got an interesting report. by investigators that were downtown in Minneapolis, O'Keefe and, you know, O'Keefe from Project Veritas. And they just came in here and they said that they went undercover. I guess that big report's going to come out tomorrow. And it should be pretty revealing of what goes on here in Minnesota with our elections.
13: Interesting. So they were in Minnesota watching what happens on primary night.
14: Yeah. But here, one of their guys just came in here, and he said, "Mike, wait till you see all the stuff that we uncovered today."
13: Oh boy.
14: I said, "Well, it'll be interesting tomorrow to see." They asked me about the president's endorsement, and I said, "You know, the polling, showing the polling, you know, I jumped up in the polling, but whether it's really going to matter is all the people to get them." He re-endorsed me this morning, put out another truth, and to get people out to vote that didn't vote and didn't bother and vote in 2022 that voted for the president in 2020 and 2024. So we reached out to them via text yesterday and today. That's where all my marketing went to, and they so hopefully that shows up. These are all day of voters that they probably won't count. Be counting them for another hour and a half, maybe by 11 o'clock. There's only 18% of the precincts in now. We went and had them paid for Lindell TV. We paid for, it's called Edison Research. Just so people know, it's a company in New Jersey. Every single vote goes through Edison Research in this country. Wait, how do they get there? What? They're on the internet? This is amazing. So they all go through Edison Research, which we were not able to get to other years. They would not let us have it. They wouldn't return our calls. But now that I have a publicly traded company with Lindell TV, we were able to get that today. Of course, it costs a lot of money, but we got it. So we're live streaming here this, and it's on LindellTV.com. And if you see votes ever go in reverse, like we have in years past with Edison Research, numbers don't go 1, 2, 3, 4, 5, 2, 3, 4. They don't go in reverse. So we've got all hands on deck looking at everything for this election. The media said, "Well, Mike, are you going to accept the winner tonight?" I said, unless there's something that we see, of course I will. Even if I win, I would show them if there's something that's revealed in our election platforms. And then I said, remember, our own GOP in Minnesota, when the machines broke down up in Duluth at the convention, what did they do to solve the problem? They said, well, Lisa Damon doesn't have to honor her pledge to not run. And they there it is, you know, they had her run because there was problems with the machines. You know, so we'll see what happens. But am I surprised by the early numbers a little bit? Let's see, right now we got
15: it's like about 20% of the vote right now.
14: We're at 19, almost 20% in. I'm still down by over 10,000 votes. They're showing different AP instruments, less than 25. There's a lot of them counting from the districts. The districts that are coming in are basically Minneapolis, a lot of Minneapolis, a lot of the inner city ones. And then I did win, like I say, Olmsted County is south of the cities. And then, anyway, I've got, hold on 1 second.
13: No problem, Mike. While you're checking that, I want to ask you the question about the general election. If you're able to come out tonight on this race, you'll be taking on Amy Klobuchar. How do Republicans pin what has been going on in Minnesota on Amy Klobuchar? That might be the best ticket that Republicans have to win the governor's race. It might be difficult, but what is the strategy that you would take to try to compete with Amy Klobuchar in a general election?
14: Oh, we have it all planned out. I mean, this was on Amy's watch too. One of the main things I've been saying to the media, remember, Amy Klobuchar and I agreed on everything in 2019 and 20 about the electronic voting machines. She even named them in the movie Kill Chain, said, we've got to get rid of them. She named Hart, Dominion, and ES&S. And she was all after the election fraud to get to paper ballots. I agreed with her. She was the loudest voice in the nation. And then after the 2020 election, let's see, Mike Lindell spent $80 million trying to get undercover this fraud, get to the bottom of it. What did Amy do? She turned her back on that fraud. She went out to Washington and got, I don't know, $10 billion, brings it back to Minnesota, and it gets shipped off to Somalia. Amy, that's not a good steward of our money. She's just another Tim Walz, only she's a, you know, it's just a clone of Tim Walz as far as I'm concerned.
15: All right, Mike, we'll check in a little later on tonight. We're watching these results right along with you.
14: All right, check back in. Thanks, guys.
15: You bet. Mike Lindell from his headquarters tonight as well. Let's see, he gave you the numbers pretty much on the race right there. You heard a moment ago, but we're watching also the Peggy Flanagan race. So the updated now, 39 of 87 counties reporting. It's about 20% of the vote in. You have Peggy Flanagan with 51% and Angie Craig at 45%. That has not changed much at all, Steve.
13: It has been that kind of a margin really throughout, about 7 to 10 points. Now, we've not had new numbers come in for a little while, so there hasn't really been a lot of new votes come in. We are now up to about 120,000 votes or so. So about 20% more than we were at our last check. But yeah, about 52 to 45 right now there. As we have mentioned, the Michelle Tafoya race has already been called. It was fairly quick tonight. Michelle got out to a big lead, kind of mirroring the polling that we'd seen, showing that she was definitely in great shape, and she certainly proved to be. We have a call into the Tafoya campaign. We know the people there fairly well. We hope to be able to get Michelle in just a few minutes here. In the other races we're following here tonight, we do have a little bit of result coming in from Clay County, District 4A. And this is the race for state representative in District 4A. On the Republican side, Andrew Rockhold is running unopposed, and so he'll advance to the general. But the Shelley Carlson-Erica Yoni race in the primary is one that's really intriguing. Carlson, with a lot of name recognition coming into this as the mayor of Moorhead, got backing by Angie Craig, endorsed by a number of prominent Minnesota Democrats. But she did not get the endorsement of the party at the convention. That went to Yoni, who is a relative newcomer, relative unknown in politics. And we only have a few votes in, but with 8% of the vote in, one out of the 13 precincts reporting, Yoni has about a 3-1 lead, 157 votes to 57. And Scott, I don't know that I know the geographic or the ideological makeup of Moorhead well enough to say, you know, this precinct will be a certain way and this one will be another way. But that is a strong early statement, even though, as we mentioned, it's just 8% of the vote in. But with 8% of the vote in, that's a big early jump.
15: Yeah, very interesting to watch that one as well. And by the way, we had said earlier we thought Newsmax had called the race in Wisconsin for governor there on the Democratic side, the race we're all watching. They have not called that. And in fact, now we're saying it's too close to call. So it's a tight one there. So
13: yeah, thank you. I was going to mention that when we came out, and then we got Mike on the line. I forgot to go back to that. So
15: 66% reporting there, 41% for Crowley, 40% for Hong. So it's a tight race right now.
13: Well, they're getting it's getting late early though for Francesca Hong there to be behind with, what do you say, 60-some percent?
15: 66% reporting.
13: Okay,
15: yeah,
13: that's pretty quick over there in Wisconsin. They would have 2/3 of the vote in Minnesota. We're watching it, and we don't even have 20% in yet. So, well, we just had another ballot dump. I guess you could say we're up to 25% now. So we had a pretty big influx there. So let's update everything for you there again. Lisa Daymuth continues to push her lead. Scott, this is getting interesting here. It's only a quarter of the vote in, but we're starting to see big margins now. Daymuth, 45%. To Lindell, 31%. Daymuth with 49,000 votes to Lindell's 33. He has fallen further behind each of the last three updates there. On the Democrat side, of course, that one's been called already for Amy Klobuchar. Talking about the U.S. Senate race, the primary there, Michelle Tafoya has already been declared the winner on the Republican side. But again, with a bunch more votes coming in, Peggy Flanagan continues to lead the way. She now has a 10,000 vote lead on Angie Craig, 52% to 46%. Flanagan with about 82,600, Craig 72,000. So we're starting to see some trends hang in there on those races. We now have another update. We now have five more precincts in Moorhead. So we now have about half of the precincts in. Yoni continues to have a lead and pretty big, 63% to 36. Yoni with 1,041 votes to Carlson's 600. Scott, I'm officially going to say I'm surprised. I think that's enough of the population in Moorhead to think we can start to draw some conclusions there, and that is not a good result for Shelley Carlson.
15: No, and again, kind of the, I guess, the undercurrent of everything we're watching tonight. Where are these endorsed Democratic Socialist candidates faring against, anyone on the other, the
13: more establishment? Yeah.
15: Exactly. Yeah.
13: I don't know.
15: I never heard of call them moderate Democrats or what label to give them. But yeah.
13: I don't know that Yoni is, I don't know enough about her to know what her positions are. I guess I should research that a little bit. If she is truly a DSA candidate, and District 4A that's Moorhead. It's not all of Clay County, certainly. So something like that could play well in Moorhead, but that would surprise me even in Moorhead that we would see the people in Moorhead ready for that kind of a candidate. We'll have to dig in a little bit more, but that's an eye-opener to me now as we have six precincts in and almost half of the vote. So it's not an insignificant number now that we have there. So interesting on that one. Let's check in back on the state auditor's race. If you remember the name Julie Blaha, she's been the Minnesota State Auditor for the last 6-7 years or so. She decided not to run for re-election. So that is going to be a newcomer there. Scott Jensen, the Republican, is considered a strong factor in that race, and it certainly is proving that way here tonight on primary night. Jensen with 67% of the vote, Nate George with 27%, so a big lead, 68,000 votes to 26,000. For Jensen, who was on my show earlier today. We were talking about the COVID stories that are happening nationally, but Jensen in a battle here on the primary side, and he will end up taking on, if he comes out of this race, Zach Filipovich, the Democrat. And so far, we've had about 135,000 Democrats vote tonight, and they're going right down party line and just about all voting for him. So any Democrat in Minnesota in a statewide race will be definitely tough to beat. On the congressional races, we told you already that Brad Finstead is out to a big lead. That race may have actually already been called. Eric Pratt, the Republican in District 2, that's the Angie Craig district, running unopposed there. In District 3, that's Kelly Morrison, the Democrat, who's the incumbent there. And all the polling has her looking very strong. But the two gentlemen, Tyler Bass and Quentin Whitrock, are splitting the vote there right now. That's about 49% to 48%. The Democrat will win in District 4, likely in November as well. Betty McCollum there, way left, far left liberal, but that's what they want in District 4. District 5 is the Ilhan Omar district, and she's winning the Democrat primary handily and likely will win in November as well. In District 6, that's Tom Emmer's district. He's winning handily. I think I saw that race. Yeah, has been called, as has the McCollum race now on the Democrat side. No surprise there. But Emmer will win that race. And Doug Chapin, the Democrat, is running unopposed there. And Emmer's thought to stack up very well there. Michelle Fischbach, the incumbent Republican, running again in District 7. She will win the Republican primary handily. There is some discussion, Scott, that a gentleman named Eric Osberg may be a tough candidate for her in the general. But in Congressional District 7, that's about as red as you can get. I don't know that I feel like Michelle would be in a lot of trouble there.
15: No, and of course, she would be the establishment candidate, I think. Again, when we go to these, the labels get put on people. Certainly, I think Fischbach is the establishment candidate. There's been some challengers, but I think you're right. Pretty solid there.
13: And in District 8, Pete Stauber, 87% of the vote in. They're very early there in that one. They don't even have 10% of the precincts in, but he's got 88% there, and it doesn't look like he'll have any trouble there. And he's projected to be in very good shape to return in November and win the general election as well. So that's the update there. We'll continue to refresh the buttons here, but we have no new voting totals in as of this point. So this is probably a good opportunity for us to hit our bottom of the hour break and take a short respite here. Before we do that, though, let me hit a couple of text messages here. Just tuned in and saddened to hear Kendall Qualls is lagging. Yeah, Kendall's a guy that, I mean, who doesn't love this guy? What he's been and who he's been to our country. What a wonderful patriot he is. But he's going to have a tough time today. He is 2-1 trailing Lisa Daymuth right now. He's about 9 percentage points behind Mike Lindell as well. And Kendall, a great guy, just as we've been talking about, difficult. Has had difficulty raising the money to really be competitive there. So he's got an uphill battle ahead of him as well.
15: Numbers, by the way, are 45% for Lisa Daymuth in that race right now, 30 for Mike Lindell, and Kendall Qualls down to 21%.
13: Yes. Another text message. Steve, when you say prolific fundraiser, that means they're owned by the lobbyists, the donor class, and special interest groups. I don't know, Scotty. I push back a little bit on that. I know that everybody says when donors put their money in, they're trying to buy influence. I've always thought it says at least as much that, hey, this is a candidate that people want to get behind because they like where the candidate is. Not that the candidate is going to be pliable and malleable and someone that you're going to be able to, you know, have the fix being in for. I don't know. We say that a lot because we get frustrated with money and politics, but I don't know that it's fair to say necessarily if someone can raise money that they're on the take either.
15: Yeah, I agree with you. I think the reason that people are donating to a particular candidate is because they can believe they can win. But I think it's something you say when your candidate didn't win, you know.
13: And I've been in that position many times.
15: The big money is what you, you know, I don't know. It's what you say when you're losing, honestly.
13: Yeah, yeah. It is sad that money plays such a big part in it, but it just does. I don't know that there's any way you can get away from that. And in some ways, I guess you have to say, too, if someone is able to accumulate money behind them, they have probably done pretty well for themselves and have their own money, and also they have a message that appeals to a lot of people. So it's kind of a double-edged sword. It's too bad that the good people that want to run, that are good patriots, that it's tough sometimes for them to raise the money because they would be great if they were in office. But you give credit to the winners, and they're doing something right by being able to put together that kind of a bankroll.
15: We do have quick new numbers here before we go to the break. In Minnesota now, 33% of that is in 54 of 87 counties. And in the race for governor, we're watching, obviously, the Republican side most closely. That's where their battle is. We have Lisa Daymuth and Ryan Wilson now with 46% of the vote. Mike Lindell has held pretty steady at that 30% number, and Kendall Qualls at 20%. So not a lot has changed there.
13: Yeah, Daymuth has increased her margin there, though. I think that's about a 2 to 3% increase in her margin from where she was at the last reading.
15: She's doing pretty well there. And then let's give you the governor's race. On the Senate race, we're watching, obviously, closely there. What's happening on the Democratic side, because Michelle Tafoya already the Republican winner. So we're watching Flanagan now at 53%, Angie Craig at 45%. So Peggy Flanagan.
13: Slight increase for Flanagan.
15: And she has led pretty much all night long. So
13: that's been very consistent. And as more results come in, the lead for her grows. And Scott, you've been through this more times than I have, but we've got 54 of the 87 counties that are in. A third of the vote is in now, about 1,300 of the counties are the precincts out of 4,100. At some point, these numbers start to mean something. And when you get to about a third of the vote in, that's kind of the point where I've always said, start to watch now, because you have trends now that cannot be easily overwhelmed. So it's a good night so far for the Flanagan people.
15: Yeah, it is. She's led all night long. And if you're watching that one between Peggy Flanagan and Angie Craig, and I think, by the way, the Republicans are watching that one as well. They'd love to see Peggy Flanagan continue to hold that out. But
13: beware what you wish for, right, with any established Democrat in Minnesota. But I think Republicans feel their message would stand up as a more of a differentiator, I think. Isn't that fair to say?
15: For sure.
13: Against Flanagan than it would be Craig. I think Craig can blend in more and play the moderate, and you know, she'll be able to point to a vote or two that she took in Congress. Well, I voted for this thing because I thought it was good for the people of my district. Flanagan does not have that. Flanagan does not have anything that she can take to the middle in Minnesota and say, this is where I stood up for you. She just doesn't. So I've got to think that Tafoya people are smiling extra wide right about now.
15: No doubt about it. And again, there was a hypothetical race between Michelle Tafoya and Peggy Flanagan polling-wise, and Peggy Flanagan only was leading by 1% in that particular race.
13: All right.
15: So what does that tell you?
13: 9:31, we're going to take our bottom of the hour break. It's starting to get interesting, folks. Stick around, and if you've got a comment, question, something you want us to talk a little bit about, we'd be glad to do that. Give us a call, 701-271-1100. You can text us as well. Big thanks to the guys behind the glass who are doing all the real work so Scotty and I can hang out and talk with you, to Michael and Addison and JT, everybody who's making this night possible behind the scenes. If you want to watch this as well, it's kind of a nice presentation the guys have going. We've got the cameras up in the studio, and the guys are also giving you graphics when we have guests on and showing you the election results off the websites tonight as well. So well done, gentlemen, behind the scenes as well. So whether you're listening or watching, we're glad to have you along for the ride on primary night here on WZFG, The Flag, AM 1100, FM 92.3. Back after this.
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15: Everybody has an opinion about Minnesota's race for the U.S. Senate. The campaigns do, the political parties do, and the pundits certainly do. But what do swing voters actually think? The swing voter pilot went directly to independent and undecided voters in Minnesota who could help decide this race in the general election. Following the U.S. Senate forum at Minnesota Farm Fest, swing voters weighed in on the candidates, Democrats and Republicans. 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
13: 9:37, Steve Holsham, Scott Henin here with you. Today it's been a big day of Minnesota news. Minnesota Vikings announced that Kyler Murray will be the starter at quarterback over J.J. McCarthy. And we end the night with a different kind of scoreboard here with the Minnesota primary races. Michelle Tafoya has released a statement tonight after winning the Republican primary for U.S. Senate. She beat Adam Schwartzy, Royce White, Tom Weiler. And Schwartzy was the endorsed candidate by the state Republican Party. And our friend Liz Collin at Alpha News reports this is the first primary that a GOP-endorsed candidate has lost in Minnesota in more than 20 years in the primary. And she will either face Angie Craig or Peggy Flanagan in the race to replace retiring Senator Tina Smith. Tafoya said tonight after the victory, this is not about red versus blue. It's common sense versus crazy. We will not reelect politicians who let criminals steal billions and treat accountability as optional. We deserve better, and it's time we demand better. Scott, I think where Republicans may have difficulty pinning the fraud picture on Amy Klobuchar, they will have much more success pinning it on Peggy Flanagan, because she was Tim Walz's running mate through that whole situation. And whether she was personally responsible or not, I don't think matters. But I think people will see that as something that she bears some culpability for. Yeah,
15: no question. No question about it. Obviously, she's in the state and is going to have to answer a lot of questions on that front. And again, would be the candidate that is more this sort of left-wing side that is giving the establishment Democrats fits right now. So Peggy Flanagan certainly fits that mold for sure.
13: All right. We just had another batch of precincts report. We are now up to about 40% of the vote in.
15: Wow.
13: Across Minnesota. 60 of the 87 counties have reported, and we are continuing to see those trends that we saw earlier hold up. The big races we're following, Lisa Daymuth continues to lead in the governor's primary on the Republican side. Mike Lindell trimming the lead ever so slightly, but it's still about 46% to 31, so a 15% lead. She, in the vote count, leads 72,600 to 49,600, so 23,000 votes or so. Kendall Qualls in third at 20.6%. He's got about 32,000 votes. Amy Klobuchar has already won on the Democrat side. In the U.S. Senate primary, Michelle Tafoya has already won on the Republican side, and Peggy Flanagan continues to maintain that lead. She leads 53% to about 45, so that's an 8% margin, and that's been very consistent. It's been 7, then 7.5, 8, a little bit over 8, now back closer to 8, but that's been a 7 to 8 point margin the entire night. But in terms of sheer vote count, it's starting to add up. Flanagan at 109,000 votes. Angie Craig at 91,700. So now you're talking about 18,000 votes. I guess you can round up to about 20,000. And with 40% of the vote in, Scott, it's getting late early for Angie Craig.
15: No doubt about it. And again, been sort of from the, when we start with 1% of the vote. And
13: it's been 7-8% that whole night.
15: The horse race has not changed on any of these. So there hasn't been much drama at all. And Tafoya running away with it, obviously, on the Republican Senate side. And same for Amy Klobuchar and the other races we've been watching. That horse race certainly has not changed much at all.
13: Let's take a look a little closer to home. Minnesota District 4A, we are going to have a new state representative because Heather Keeler did not run for re-election there, chose to run for a different office. And we now have 11 of the 13 precincts reporting in District 4A. 84.6% of the vote is in. And Scott, Erica Yoni continues to maintain a massive lead, 62.5% to 37.4% over Shelley Carlson, 2,100 votes to 1,257. Scott, I don't get surprised very often. That's a shocker to me.
15: Yeah, it certainly is. And Shelley Carlson had a good run as mayor and would have been obviously the candidate with the most name ID there. I guess what's interesting there is endorsement there went for, seems to have mattered in that race, but it doesn't seem to have mattered in the Senate race tonight, which is interesting. Right?
13: Well, she won the endorsement of the party, so she got some early steam there in that race. And I have to admit, I be honest that I'm not a stalwart of Democrat politics in Moorhead. But I just had not heard much about her before. And for Shelley to have been the mayor of Moorhead and then step into that race, it just kind of looked like she was the heir apparent there. And Yoni comes out of nowhere and not only wins the endorsement of the party, but is absolutely trouncing Carlson in the primary race here tonight. So I did a little bit of research. There's no mention or indication in any of the literature or the web traffic or social media traffic of Yoni that she is a DSA candidate. She has talked about affordable health care, public education, and supporting working families. Lord, could we please have a Democrat that just focuses on that? I mean, we would take a Democrat that just, those are what the Democrats have always been, instead of all of these other things. Now, who knows how she will vote when she gets down to St. Paul, but this is interesting. We're going to have to get to know Erica Yoni because it certainly looks as though she is going to be the next state representative in District 4A. So that's a big story. Scott, I don't know how you come back from these numbers right now. I think mathematically this one's a done deal.
15: Yeah, that's very, very, very interesting there, no doubt about it. And obviously the endorsement mattered. So I have nothing on that one. It's perplexing for sure.
13: We can update the state auditor primary as well, where Scott Jensen, who ran as a governor's candidate last election, and initially started out saying, I want to give another shot to that, but pulled out early and decided to run for the state auditor's race. It looks like he's going to win the Republican primary there. He's about 67% to Nate George's 26 and Will Finn, a distant a third in that race. But Jensen now with 101,000 votes to George's 38. I think we can call that one as well with 40% of the vote in. Taking a look at some of the congressional races, continue to see big leads for Brad Finstead in the Republican primary in District 1. It looks like he'll take on Jake Johnson in the general, who is ahead of Alex Eaton there. Eric Pratt, the Republican, running unopposed in District 2. That's Angie Craig's district. There will be a new congressman or woman from that district. And it looks like Matt Little will come out of that on the Democrat side. He's got about a 47 to 30% lead on the next challenger there as well. What can we tell you? Betty McCollum has won the primary on the Democrat side in District 4. The incumbent Democrat, she will be an overwhelming favorite to win there in November as well. District 5, Ilhan Omar's race, she continues to lead by a big margin in the primary on the Democrat side and will likely beat any Republican that runs against her in November. Tom Emmer has already won the Republican primary in Congressional District 6. Michelle Fischbach running unopposed, wins in District 7, the incumbent Republican there. And Pete Stauber, I have not seen an official call on that race, but that one's over. He's at 87% of the vote now, with about, looks like about 30% of their precincts reporting up on the Arrowhead and the Iron Range up there. On the Democrat side, it looks like Stauber will take on Trina Swanson, who I want to say maybe ran against him in the last election up there. She's got 74% of the vote on the Democrat side there as well. So that is a look at the updated numbers that have come in. Again, we're sitting at about 39% of the vote in, about 1,600 precincts of the 4,100 across the state of Minnesota, 60 of 87 counties having reported there so far as well.
15: The debate over whether Thanksgiving is a good thing or a bad thing in Wisconsin remains rather tight. There is quite a bit of the vote in now, just about 77% of the vote in. And here is the latest number. Get a load of this. 40.3% for David Crowley, 40% for Francesca Hong.
13: Wow, 0.3%.
15: Yeah, how about that? Unbelievable.
13: It's such a fascinating storyline, too. You know, Mamdani wins as a DSA in New York City, but you're like, oh, it's New York City. You can see anything happening there. Wisconsin is, I guess they have voted blue in most recent presidential elections, but I think Wisconsin's still a very purple state. And for Wisconsin Democrats to be giving this much oxygen to a DSA candidate, who I would argue we're really talking about a communist candidate. And when you listen to her, she's not just a communist. She's bat bleep crazy a communist, because nothing that she says makes sense. And she doesn't even sound like she knows what she's talking about. I don't know how she has mounted the kind of campaign that she has. She doesn't seem particularly intelligent, particularly affable, particularly engaging, someone that you want to run through a brick wall for. Her comments have been sort of vapid and wide-ranging and not really coherent on some of the subjects. I mean, who in America, Democrat or Republican, doesn't like Thanksgiving, for gosh sakes? She went into a Culver's in Wisconsin and wrote in her, put a social media post out that I got nervous because there's too many white people there. And you look at her and she's about as pasty as you get. So nothing really makes sense with this woman. And yet she is a strong candidate to come out of this. I guess this means that Tom Tiffany's in pretty good shape in Wisconsin.
15: Yeah, no kidding.
13: Although that could be a big pickup.
15: I think a lot of people expected Hung to run away with this.
13: Yes.
15: There was some heavy polling, but it's as I mentioned earlier, the current governor who's retiring had to recruit a candidate that had dropped out to get back in the race, and now he's the one neck and neck with her. So it'll be interesting to see what happened. But again, sort of like in the Minnesota race, where I think Republicans are really hoping for Peggy Flanagan to win that race. They see her as the easier candidate to beat, as the more radical candidate. Same thing with Hong in that race there.
13: But some pretty prominent Democrats nationally have come out against Hong and said, we don't want her anywhere near. David Axelrod has said she is an unserious candidate and a total joke as a hopeful for a governor. The Washington Post came out with a endorsement against her. And when Washington Post is diving into state politics, you know that they've got something to say about it. So she's been very controversial, not just among people in the middle and on the right, but certainly on the left as well.
15: We're inching to 50% of the vote being counted in Minnesota now, 47% in with the latest update. Let's see if anything's changed in the horse race. In the Democratic side, the Republican side's already been called for Michelle Tafoya in the U.S. Senate. And now we have Peggy Flanagan with 54% and Angie Craig 43%. So 11% lead there. The horse race has not changed. Let's go check.
13: For Flanagan you're talking about now?
15: Correct.
13: So that's a bigger, so she's expanded that lead then. She's been kind of 7 to 8%. But if she's really sitting there right now at 54 to 43, she has increased that lead. She's now by 27,000 votes, and she continues to pull away. Scott, with half the vote in now, these are numbers that are going to be really difficult for Angie Craig to overcome.
15: Couldn't agree anymore, and pretty much the same thing on the Republican race. Again, the Democratic race already called for Amy Klobuchar, so we're just watching the Republican race for governor and the horse race. Damuth in first, Lindell in second, Kendall Qualls has not changed.

0: as the percentages continue to increase now, 67 out of 87 counties have reported, so only 20 left. And there has not been much drama in the races we're watching the closest, which again is, you know, Tafoya on the Senate side, a slam dunk called early on in this race. Same thing with Amy Klobuchar. So we've been watching, you know, obviously on the Republican side for governor and the Democratic side for Senate are the races with any drama, but not a lot has changed in the horse race here at all. Other than, as you mentioned earlier, a little bit of an increase in the percentage, but the horse races remain the same.
1: Yeah, none of those races have been called. I don't think we're quite that far along the way yet. Right now, the Crowley Hong race, 249,000 for Crowley, 248,000 for Hong. That one is, that's probably going to be recount territory in
0: for
1: that
0: sure.
1: one.
0: Yeah.
1: That one's going to go deep into the night there. But on the Minnesota side, the only race that has been, well, the two, Klobuchar for governor, Tafoya for U.S. Senate, a Democrat and a Republican, respectively, there. But we're watching to see if there's going to be any other races called here. And when you start to get more than half of the votes in, especially with these primary races where you don't typically tend to see geographically where someone's from the outstate, someone's from the metro, and you could have votes from, you know, the sticks, the rocks and the cows can come in and change things. You don't typically have that. And so when you've got half of the precincts in, half of the vote being counted, if you've got a margin in the double digits, which both of them do, the races we've been talking about here with Flanagan and now Daymuth, they're in really good shape. I don't know. I keep refreshing my Minnesota news sites because I think we could have some of those races called very soon, but we're not seeing that yet. So we will continue to follow that. Our phone number is 701-271-1100. Anything about tonight's races surprising to you? Or is there someone that you're pulling for that you think the people of Minnesota are getting right or wrong? We would be glad to have you give a comment to us as well. We are also watching comments on our live stream as well. I've got the YouTube stream up here right now, and I'm seeing a comment. Lindell lost votes with his partial amnesty plan, and Amy never talked about the fraud. We've talked about that a little bit. She really hasn't, and I think you said earlier, Scott, 200 press releases from her office and not one of them expressing any concern about the fraud going on in Minnesota. Maybe Minnesotans won't care, but I think an impressive performance if Lisa Daymuth can win this by what we're seeing now, a 15-point margin, maybe, Scott, that starts to create some momentum for her where people in Minnesota say, wow, she was the clear winner among that bunch on the Republican side. Maybe I got to listen in and see what she's all about.
0: And Chris Larson from our newsroom just tells us the decision desk has called the race for Daymuth now.
1: Okay.
0: So one of the prognosticators that call races, AP is one, decision desk is another. Some of the networks do it, but that race called for Daymuth by the decision desk, HQ.
1: Okay.
0: Not surprising because we've said not much has changed there, and we're now just coming up on 50% of the vote.
1: So. Yeah, not surprising, Scotty, but this is a decisive win for her when polling had indicated, and I guess, again, it teaches you on polling that you really have to be careful how much stock you put in that, but it looked as though Lindell, once he got the Trump endorsement, really had all the momentum in that race, but Minnesotans on the Republican side are coming out, and I think, Scott, probably if you ask every Republican in Minnesota, they'd say, I love Mike Lindell. I mean, how could you not? How could you not? But I think you have to look and say, who is the chance that we have to make the biggest run against Amy Klobuchar? And Minnesotans on the Republican side are not going with the endorsed candidate. They're not going with Trump's endorsed candidate. They're going with someone different. And interesting about Daymuth. My questions about her, Scott, is does anybody in Minnesota or do enough Minnesotans really know who she is?
0: Yeah, I mean, she is, I think, of as far as you look at political acumen on the Republican side, did a pretty good job by being Speaker of the House in a very challenging time, stopping basically a lot of the bad stuff. That's what Republicans were reduced to. She, again, as far as the campaign chest, she was the one that went out there and raised a lot of money,
1: yeah.
0: Raised more money than anybody. And again, that's going to be important in this race as well. So I think, you know, it'll be interesting. I think fraud will be the big issue there without question. So
1: From the text line tonight, come on.

0: Steve. Yanni still has to win in November. 100% true. And apologies if we've given any other indication than that, because certainly she's going to have to come up with a win in the general election there. And that will, I think Andrew Rockhold is going to mount a good challenge there. If I'm looking at this objectively, not who do I want to win, but how do I read the tea leaves here? I think with Yoni, and by the way, we now have all but one precinct in, and Yoni continues to lead 64-35. That race is over. She has won the Democrat primary in what I believe is a surprise. I just do. So Andrew Rockhold will give a significant challenge there. But if you take a look at a couple of things here, the total votes in. Now, there wasn't a challenge in this one, so maybe Republicans were not motivated. But about 1,100 people came out to vote for Rockhold tonight, whereas on the Democrat side, there were about 3,800, about 3,900 people altogether that came out. So about a 4-to-1 differential there. So it is going to be difficult for Rockhold, and it's going to be difficult for any Republican in District 4A. I've had Andrew on my show. I think he's a great patriot. I think he would do a wonderful job. I'm just trying to paint the picture that I see, not cheering for anybody or saying that this is a done deal, but it will be certainly an uphill battle there. Minnesota, guys, is done with foreign-controlled leaders who push Trump's endless, needless wars or Israel's genocide. America First means just that. We will kick out candidates loyal to foreign terrorist regimes.
1: Oh my.
0: I'm not sure.
1: Israel's a foreign terrorist regime. There's a
0: comment on the Lindell race. I imagine that Lisa Daymuth has been very much behind President Trump and his agenda as well. You're not going to be able to win in Minnesota, in any state, as a Republican if you don't bring Republicans along with you. So I think that was a dig at Mike Lindell maybe more than anything else. Another comment, Lindell lost when Trump endorsed him. I don't know. I think the amnesty thing had a lot to do with that, Scott. Whether it was accurate or not, I think Mike was a little unclear on what he really believed and what he meant. When you have to go back and sort of clarify your comments, you're losing, not winning. And I feel like that was more of it than anything else. And in a primary, you're not trying to win the general. You're just trying to win Republicans. So I have a hard time saying that Donald Trump's endorsement did damage to Mike Lindell in a Republican primary.
1: We are over 50% reported now in Minnesota, 53.5%. That's 72 of 87 counties. So we're getting to, again, some significant numbers here. Horse race hasn't changed. What we're watching in the Senate race is the Democratic face-off between Peggy Flanagan. She continues to have a pretty significant lead at 54.4%. Angie Craig at 43.84%. So that hasn't changed much. Lisa Daymuth has been called, at least by one of the poll watchers tonight, as the winner there. And so that's really the only thing we're watching, and that has continued to be pretty significant lead for Lisa Daymuth, now 44.68% to Mike Lindell's 32.12%. Kendall Quall stays at 20%. So, again, increased amount of the vote being counted, but not much changing, Steve.
0: Yeah, that margin for Peggy Flanagan, to me, is one of the biggest stories of the night. And this was a race that all the polling showed even there, and we now see a double digit lead there, and you know that was thought to be a very, very competitive race, and Angie Craig had the backing of a number of people. I think Gwen Walls was behind her. I think even Amy Klobuchar took a position in that. I may be wrong. Don't quote me on that one. At this point, we've gotten deep enough into the night that when you're sitting here with more than half the vote in, you've got a double-digit lead. I don't know that those numbers change in a statewide primary when you've got both candidates from the Twin Cities area. If you had one outstate, one metro, I can see how that might change some things, but we're not seeing any of that right now. So very interesting as we continue to watch those races there.
1: I got to think that's going to be called pretty quick. And again,
0: yeah.
1: Number of different people that are doing this, but we'll see what happens there. And I think we just hit 100% of the precincts, obviously, in 4A now. So not much change there, Steve, but you've been watching that one close. I think we're at 100% now.
0: Okay, so that vote is, yep, you're right, Scott, fully in. Congratulations to Erica Yoni. We better get to know her because she is going to have a very good chance to advance to be the next state representative out of District 4A. And boy, I've said it six times already in this show, but I'm really surprised that Shelley Carlson, as the mayor of Moorhead, was not able to make a stronger showing here. That is, I mean, typically a place that you know, Moorhead Democrats can find good candidates to come from. And Yoni came out of nowhere. I guess if you look back, Heather Keeler kind of came out of nowhere as well, but was able to get the party apparatus behind her. And Scott, she won that race 2-1. This was not even close, 66-34. And you'd think the mayor of Moorhead would be someone in a unique position. She did a fair amount of campaigning with and for Angie Craig, who is not having a good night as well. So not just Carlson, but the candidates that she got behind not faring well tonight at all. And if you're someone who has insight on Moorhead politics, we'd love to hear from you, because this one's been a bit of a surprise to us. And maybe it's not when you kind of realize what happened. But when Yoni won the party's endorsement over Carlson at the district convention, that raised my eyebrows. I thought that was a surprise. Turns out it was just a foreboding of things to come. Scott Jensen also, I think we can probably declare as the winner in the Republican primary for state auditor. He's at 67% to Nate George's 25. He's got a lead of about 80,000 votes, 135-51. Good for Scott Jensen. And Julie Blaha, the former auditor, a Democrat, we'll take any win we can get in Minnesota, and it looks like we might have one for the Republicans here, at least in a primary tonight. Obviously, any Democrat will be tough to beat in the general as well, but we would take it if we can get a win there in that race. And I think Republicans across the board will come out and support Scott Jensen in that race, and so we'll probably see him at the state fair here in a few weeks when he jumps in to meet the people down there. Continuing to update results here, we still are sitting at about 54%. Nothing too much is really new there. And so this probably gives us a good opportunity to take our top of the hour break here. We're just past 10 o'clock, and we're going to stick around for a little bit. We get a sense that we may have some races called in Minnesota, these two that we have been following. And so we're going to be sticking tight here and seeing if we can get some results here coming up soon, maybe within the next half hour. 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Steve Hallstrom, Scott Hennen here with you. If you're seeing anything that surprises you, you want to give a comment, question, anything like that on your mind, please let us know. Craig, I see, has jumped on the line. Hang on, Craig. We'll catch you on the other side. 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
0: Steve Ahlstrom, Scott Henin here with you, rolling into hour number 3 of our coverage tonight, 8 past the hour of 10 o'clock. And the clock did not get too far into the post-polling or the post-voting evening before it was announced that Michelle Tafoya had won the Republican primary tonight, handily defeating all comers. This result mirroring the polls. Tafoya right now with 58% of the vote in has a 52% lead over Adam Schwartzy, 23%. And this race, as we mentioned, has been called now for more than an hour. And we're pleased to have on the phone line with us Michelle Tafoya right now. Michelle, Steve and Scott here. First of all, congratulations.
10: Thank you both so much. I appreciate it. Good to be with you. We are thrilled here tonight. I'm with my team. I'm with a bunch of volunteers who have joined us for this evening. But boy, oh boy, tomorrow the real work begins.
0: Yeah, you had to have felt good. All the polling looked really strong for you coming into tonight. But I imagine there's still a little bit of uncertainty. How is it going to turn out? And are we going to have the kind of margins we hope for? And when you take a look at how the numbers have turned out, it's more than a 2-1 victory over any other candidate. Anything surprise you tonight about how the numbers turned out?
10: We're just thrilled that it clearly shows that people heard our message and it resonated with them and they liked what they heard. So I don't know that surprise is the word. We're just happy when the race was called, whatever the number was. Look, people understand we're having a crisis of leadership in the state of Minnesota. Things are going 100 miles an hour in the wrong direction. And this is after years of single party rule that brought us to this place. And you and I have talked about this. We this state has become a national embarrassment, a punchline, if you will. And those of us who love Minnesota will be damned if we sit around and let that continue and watch businesses flee and our kids not be able to afford to stay here.
0: On the other side, Michelle, on the DFL side, Peggy Flanagan has maintained a sizable lead over Angie Craig from the very early going. Even with some of the early reports coming in, it was a 7 to 8 point lead for Flanagan. She has extended that now, and it's a double digit lead with about 58% of the vote in, 54% to 43%. And in terms of just sheer numbers, she's got a 30,000 vote lead on Angie Craig. Is there one of those two that you would rather run against in November?
10: Look, they both represent two sides of the same coin, and that is single party leadership with no accountability. We don't have grown-ups in charge. This isn't left versus right anymore. This is common sense versus crazy. And so it doesn't matter which one of them, they represent the same thing, which is single party establishment rule. Two people who have been in office for years, who have watched and not lifted a finger to do anything about this fraud, wouldn't even talk about the fraud. So no matter which one of them wins tonight, we're going to tackle that and go after them with this, because we cannot, as Minnesotans, sit by and reelect the same people who brought us to this position.
1: Congratulations, Michelle. 30-point blowout win, and first time ever on a ballot, first time in the political world. That's certainly impressive. Do you think that is a message that will resonate in November, that you're a newcomer to this?
10: Again, yeah. I think, you know, look, I'm an outsider. I did not get into this because I'm dying to be a career politician. That's not what this is about. This is about more than me. It's about more than just one person. This is about the state of Minnesota and bringing it back on track. And so, yes, I think that message has already resonated, and it's going to continue to do so, because I'll say this again and again and again. We cannot continue to reelect people who have brought our state to this place and think that they should expect a promotion out of that. I'm not going to teach my kids that that kind of abject failure deserves promotion and shouldn't be held accountable for. No way. I think Minnesotans want more. They certainly deserve more. And it looks like they're going to demand more.
1: And, of course, this is one of the races that will be watched for a potential flip from a Democratic seat now held by Tina Smith, who obviously is retiring. But you'll welcome that national attention and support, I imagine.
10: There's no question about it. I mean, I think everyone around the country has looked at Minnesota and said, what's going on there? You know, I talked to people who have traveled this summer who have said they're embarrassed to tell other people where they are from. They don't want to say we're from Minnesota because they don't know how to explain all of the insanity that has taken course here over the last several years. And the only way to explain it is the same people from one party have been in charge of the entire thing. So it's time for outsiders. Look, there are no grown-ups in the room right now. We have got to bring outsiders in to clean up this mess, and that's what I want to help do.
0: Michelle, we know it's been a long day and a long evening already, so we'll let you go. But we are thankful for your time. We're happy for your success, and we look forward to cheering you on going into November.
10: I appreciate your time. Thank you so much for having me.
0: Take care. All the best, and congratulations again. Michelle Tafoya, candidate for Minnesota Senator, and Scott, you can just hear the excitement in her voice, and why not? What an impressive opening shot in the political world for her to overcome not getting the endorsement at the state convention, and then someone who just seems to have used that almost to spur herself on her candidacy to really get going. And as time went on, it just didn't take long for you to realize that she was going to be a really strong candidate in this primary. And she's going to need it if Peggy Flanagan hangs on to win this. As crazy as you and I can look at Peggy Flanagan and say that she is, she's going to have a massive Democrat blue machine behind her in the state of Minnesota. I just can't wait for this campaign. This is going to be must-see TV as the Democrats try to make Peggy Flanagan someone that's relatable and someone that everyday Minnesotans can connect with. And she's far from that. I am really encouraged about the opportunities here for the Republicans to do something that maybe would have seemed unheard of just a few months ago.
1: Yeah, and remember this. Most times nobody pays attention because they assume Democrats are going to win the statewide races. Well, that's changing. And something else that's interesting in this, She was not the endorsed candidate by the Republican Party, which for a long time has been very important to a candidate's success in the primary. And she beat Adam Schwartzy by 30 points, the endorsed candidate. So that's another interesting dynamic. We do have some new numbers now. We're up to about 60% of the vote in Minnesota. These just came in the last few minutes. And the race, really the only one left tonight we're watching, remains, again, a pretty significant lead for Peggy Flanagan. This is just amazing how this hasn't changed much at all. 54.39% of the vote for Flanagan. Angie Craig, about 10 points behind, 11 points behind at 43%.
0: Yeah, you've got 60% of the vote in. And, Scott, we've not seen anything out of the pattern all night long in this one. So to expect that anything is going to change from this point, I don't know how this happens. This would be one, I think, that would flummox the longest-running statistician you can find if there's a change here. I think they got to be getting ready to celebrate at Flanagan headquarters. That race has not been called by anybody that we've seen so far, but she's got a 30,000-vote lead in this one right now, so it's going to be really hard for her to lose this one tonight. And kind of going back to the Tafoya storyline, I think we say in the sales world that you just want a story to tell. In the sales world, you want a story to tell. In the political world, I think it's the same thing, and you want to show that you are a clear difference from the other side. And Michelle Tafoya, for all the arrows that she took on the life issue in this primary campaign, it probably turns into less of a talker going forward now. Certainly, it may be difficult to get some Republicans. So the Royce White backers and the Adam Schwartzy backers, will they come out for Michelle Tafoya? I don't know if they will. I hope they do, because this is a generational opportunity for Minnesota Republicans.
1: Yeah, no doubt about it. You know what? It's kind of fun, because sometimes there's not a lot of drama in Minnesota politics, but things are definitely changing in that regard. And this is going to be a fun one to watch between now and November. No doubt about it. We're kind of out of drama, Steve.
0: Well, we need them to call this race on the Damuth race has already been called, by the way, by Decision Desk. They are the only ones out there. We're watching some network news feeds, and CNN, Newsmax, Fox News, none of them have called this race yet, but Decision Desk is pretty good at this. But it is that Craig Flanagan race that is probably the last one that we're interested in. And I have to just say one more time how surprised I am, and congratulations and job well done to Erica Yoni, who absolutely wiped the floor with Shelley Carlson tonight, the Moorhead mayor, who is looking to take her game to the next level in Minnesota House District 4A. And Yoni, the newcomer to politics, the endorsed candidate from the party convention, with a 2-to-1 margin. And all the precincts have reported now 2,800 votes to about 1,500. This was never close from the very beginning as the races came through. So I think it's the Flanagan Craig race right now, which it's been 7 points and 8 points, and then all of a sudden up to 11, we've stayed for quite some time.
1: Here's an interesting data dump. Minnesota just went to 75 of 87 counties reporting, so we're at 73% of precincts reporting. Look at this, Steve. Peggy Flanagan jumps to 58 to Angie Craig's 39.
0: Holy smokes, it's over.
1: Yeah. No doubt about it.
0: It's over 58% to 39.
1: It's rough number, 60-40.
0: On the true, yeah, exactly. On the vote count, 334,000 to 225. This one's a whooping. Now, this is a 90, yeah, like you said, 20%. And we've not seen a call on this one, but gosh, we got to be.
1: Well, these, of course, the numbers just literally dropped a minute ago. So, yeah, this is. This Decision Desk is calling it. There's no doubt that's not going to change.
0: You know, yep.
1: It isn't.
0: Yep. No. None of the major news organizations have called this race. But I mean, I don't know what else you can come up with at this point.
1: What's weird is Fox. Fox is saying 36% of the vote. When I'm looking at the Secretary of State with the 72.86%. So they're lagging behind, too, on the networks. But that was really the last piece of drama we had. There wasn't much drama in the Senate race on the Republican side, Michelle Tafoya, or in the governor's race for the Democrats and Angie Craig. Early on, it was watching that governor's race close. That's now been called for. Lisa Damoth with a pretty significant win over Mike Lindell. And the last bit of drama we were watching was the Democratic race for Senate. And this last data dump now puts a pretty significant lead, 60-40 for Flanagan over Angie Craig. So put a fork in tonight's election results.
0: And even though that race with Damuth, Lindell Qualls has been called, you might be curious how those numbers continue to pile in. And as Scott mentioned, 73% of the vote in now, that lead continues to grow. It's 44 per point, about 45 to 31, so a 14-point margin there. So no question about it. That one is said and done. There must be something in the Minnesota Democrat base or the precincts and the makeup of them that is preventing a call, because we've got now with, like we said, basically three out of every four votes in Minnesota counted and a massive lead for Peggy Flanagan, yet nobody is calling that race. And you're right, Scott, I think you could just as well say you can call it, but it has not happened officially yet. And so that's very interesting to me that we still don't see a call on that one. We've got had a call in the Tafoya race, the Damuth race, the Klobuchar race, but not in that one. That is the one that is still out there to be called. So I guess the question is, you know, how long does this take for us to get any sort of clarity on that particular race? And
1: I think the clarity is 60 to 40.
0: I don't know what else you need to know.
1: With 72% of the vote counted
0: at this point. Yeah.
1: I mean, that last dump really took away any, if there was any drama left or uncertainty left, it certainly has gone away.
0: Well, let's do this. Let's take one more break here, and let's we'll try to get Lisa Damuth on the phone. She is, we would think, in a pretty good mood here tonight for a little Spike the Football, and we'll see if we get a final call. I just think we have to be minutes away from some calls on that race with Craig and Flanagan. So we may just be a few minutes away from having the last result in that we need to. So we're going to take a short break. Come back on the other side. Still an opportunity for you to give a call. It's 701-271-1100. A text message if you'd like to do that. And that number as well. We'll be back with more Minnesota Primary Night 2026 on AM 1100 The Flag, WZFG.

0: time.
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9: Well, we knew it wasn't going to take long, and it hasn't. Decision Desk, CNN, are at least two that have now called the Minnesota Democrat governor's primary for Peggy Flanagan. And she has gotten stronger as the night has gone on. With 82% of the vote in now, she has a 58, almost 59% to 39%, a 20-point lead. That margin has grown throughout the evening. And, Scott, it's going to be Michelle Tafoya against Peggy Flanagan. A text message from listener Greg says, this is the matchup we wanted as Republicans. I think he's right.
3: Yeah, and it becomes a national race. I mean, this will be on the radar of the balance of the Senate, the power. So... And again, Peggy Flanagan, not unlike what they did in Michigan, is the far-left candidate. There's no way she's going to own the fraud thing as lieutenant governor. So, yeah, this is going to be a fascinating race. Game on for November.
9: I think it's going to be a tremendous energy boost for Republicans in Minnesota. And I think you could hear in Michelle's voice when we talked to her just a few minutes ago, she was saying all the right things about doesn't matter who, they're both out there or whatever. But you just know deep inside that your job as a candidate is to show I am different than that person. Very much easier, I think, to say I'm different than Angie Craig or different than Peggy Flanagan compared to just about anybody. I mean, some of Flanagan's comments that she's made over the years have been just stunning. And the way she has advocated for certain things and turned her back on other things. I don't know if you would call her a DSA candidate, Scott, but she certainly checks a lot of those boxes.
3: No question about it. Absolutely. Only drama left tonight is going to be who wins that Wisconsin governor's Democratic primary. It's still a dead heat. It's unbelievable.
9: It's gotten closer as the night has gone on. Well, last time we checked on it was about a 500-vote margin. Now it's about 350.
3: And that one will be decided probably in a recall.
9: Yeah, that's 39.9 to 39.9. And there's been about 600,000 people that have voted in that race. All right. Couple of last-minute comments coming in here. Luke, who's been watching us on the YouTube stream, says, I won't be voting for Tafoya. I don't support an outright ban on abortion. And this is Tafoya's comment, or quote, and I believe there should be reasonable access in the first 12 weeks of pregnancy. Scott, this is a very real thing for Michelle Tafoya. It's been a resounding win tonight, no question. But can she get everybody out that voted for Mike Lindell? Well, and all the people that were in that race.
3: Yeah, I mean, given the resounding win in a Republican primary, I think that gives you the answer there. And again, when you're talking about now a race between her and the Republican, Peggy Flanagan, you're going to have a pretty clear choice there, even if you don't like. And I'm a pro-life candidate. I mean, I've never, ever voted for anybody that was not pro-life. But in Minnesota, if you're again looking politically at the makeup, that's not going to hurt her in a general election race against Peggy Flanagan. In fact, it could bring some of those squishy suburban moms along.
9: Yeah, I had the wrong race there. Mike Lindell obviously running for the governor, not senator. But will the Adam Schwartzes and the Royce White fans, Tom Weiler, who took fourth, will those people come along? She's going to need every vote that she can get. And it will not be easy. And we can look at Peggy Flanagan and say she's certifiably insane, but she will have the entire establishment of the Big Blue Machine behind her. But I think Republicans have to be very energized about this and their ability to tell a story that common sense Minnesotans, and there are a lot of them out there, that they will get behind. So it's going to be a really fun fall. I'm excited to watch and to cover this race. Because I think it's going to be absolutely fascinating, but I have to believe that Minnesota Republicans are feeling enthusiastic. And I think more and more of the establishment side of the Republicans were kind of hoping for a Damuth win tonight as well, and they got that also. So we'll see what happens, but it's going to be really interesting. But it's been a great night here for us. So with that, we want to say thanks to you for being part of our evening here. We'll be back on the radio here in just a few hours. Kevin and Alex with the Need to Know Morning Show, they'll be talking about this. I'll come along at 9 o'clock, and then Scotty as well will be along with the What's on Your Mind program to recap all of this. For Addison, JT, and Michael in the control room, and for my broadcast partner, Scott Henn and Steve Halsham, saying thanks for being with us. Have a good night, and keep on flying that flag.

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1: When he's not in the Oval Office or owning the libs on CNN, he's here with us. 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
2: Common Sense for the American People, Tuesday, August 11th. Common Sense is on the ballot this fall, and it is especially on the ballot up in Michigan. We've been talking about Michigan a lot. There's an important governor's race, there's a very important Senate race, and there are several important races for the United States House of Representatives. And we're going to talk about one of those today. This Michigan 10th District, made up of the Lower Peninsula of Michigan, includes southern Macomb County and parts of Oakland County. Our next guest is a third-generation Michigander, a U.S. Army veteran, and the Republican nominee for Michigan's 10th Congressional District. Let's hear what he's telling the voters in Michigan 10, in Cut 10.
3: I fought for this country abroad, and I'm going to continue to fight for it in D.C. I believe in my core what we're fighting for. And so I want to go to D.C. not to play partisan politics, not to get in, and not for power or for ego or for anything else other than I love this community. I'm from here. I love our people. I think that we can do a lot of good things together. So I want to go there. I want to represent you. I want to fight for you. And that's my promise to you, is I'm going to keep fighting just like I did abroad for you in D.C.
2: That voice you're hearing there, Michael Bouchard, Republican candidate for Congress, and he joins us live to discuss his campaign in Michigan's 10th District. Michael, welcome to the Scott Jennings Show.
4: Scott, thanks so much for having me. I'm honored to be with you.
2: Well, I'm glad you had a little time for us today. We're talking about Michigan a lot. It seems like the future of the country runs right through Michigan this year. Why don't we start here? Tell us about your background. I know you're a veteran. We'd love to hear about that, and I'd love to hear about how you decided to run for office this time around.
4: Yeah, well, you know, it's really interesting you started with that clip, because that clip was right after I got back from Iraq. I actually got back from an Army deployment in Iraq on a Sunday, and on Monday, I started running for this seat. And so that clip was at a Christmas party about 2 weeks after I got into this race. And I never thought that I would be speaking about stopping what I saw abroad in this country. Socialism doesn't work. We've seen it in so many other countries. I mean, when the Berlin Wall came down, did anybody run towards communist Russia? No, they all ran towards American freedom. And so my background, I spent a decade in the Army. Coming out of college, I commissioned as an infantry officer and served in the 101st Airborne Division under Trump 1. And I saw how quickly everything unraveled under Biden. And we were at the southern border, and we saw how quickly he undid all our progress there. We were getting ready to send people on a counter-ISIS mission in Africa, and we saw all the limitations he put on us there. And I switched to intelligence in the 82nd Airborne Division. And then we saw Afghanistan fall. My friends who were serving there were writing back to us. It was one of our sister units, about how many times the Biden administration came and stopped all what they were doing, and it put American lives in danger. And so now, with the president back in office, we've been making a lot of gains. But as we start seeing Abdul al-Sayed start coming into this state, it does worry me, because we're seeing it sweep across the country. But Michigan's going to stop him like a brick wall in November.
2: That's Michael Bouchard, Republican candidate for Congress in Michigan's 10th District. Michael, you know what I love about your race and your background here is that, and what I love about the contrast setting up in Michigan generally, is that we have candidates like you who have fought for this country. You have worn the uniform. You have fought to preserve, protect, and defend the United States of America. And then you have a whole slew of Democrats and Democrat socialist candidates who are literally, just look at their platform, fighting to tear down from the inside the United States of America. I think the line is that bright. People who want to defend this country and protect it and build it, and people who want to tear it down because they think it's rotten at the core. As you talk to voters in Michigan's 10th District, do you feel like that notion that the future of America is on the ballot is getting through?
4: I absolutely do. And in the district specifically that I live in and that I'm running in, the people love this country. I mean, I was at a Memorial Day parade in Sterling Heights, and it was packed. It was 8 deep for 2.5 miles, because they love this country. They were there. Everybody's wearing red, white, and blue. They were waving flags. I mean, they love this country. And the person that I'm running against, I jokingly refer to as Abdul al-Sayed's running mate, because Christina Hines believes in the same things he does. soft on crime to fund the police agenda, socialized health care, which she's advocated for multiple times, and amnesty for illegal immigrants. I mean, these are some of the policies they're bringing in, but we need to come back to a place where we can unite as a country. Instead of people who are running to pull this country apart brick by brick, I want to build it up with other Americans. And if some people are saying, you know, I don't necessarily know if the Republican Party is the answer, okay, let's have a conversation. Let's find a way to work together. But I promise you, the answer is not socialism.
2: Yeah, I agree with you. I think a lot of people who maybe they don't consider themselves to be strong members of either party. They're just looking for common sense patriots. I think at some level, the threshold question for can I cast my ballot for you is, do you believe in building up this country or do you believe in tearing it down? It is sort of astonishing to me that these Democrats in Michigan are running on tearing it down. They have no belief in or respect for the founding principles of this country and this idea that we're going to convert to socialism or communism, that we're going to abolish the police. Although in the case of your opponent, Hines, I know she ran for prosecutor and she was backed by George Soros. What little record that she has, it's kind of been in this idea that we're going to sort of tear down the societal constructs of protecting the citizenry. That ought to be very alarming to the voters in your district.
4: It is, and you're absolutely right. She is a George Soros-backed prosecutor. Somebody actually told me earlier today, oh, you're running against Christine Hines. She was a prosecutor, right? And I jokingly said, no, she put more criminals on the streets than she did behind bars. So I think she's a trial attorney. I think she's a defense attorney. So I know everyone keeps saying she's got a prosecutorial record. I'd love to talk about her record as a prosecutor. But I don't like what she did as a prosecutor. She let so many people out who committed heinous acts. In one case, she let a rapist out on probation. I mean, this is who I'm running against. And I'm not doing this because I want my name on the side of a wall or anything. I want my community to be placed in the best position possible so people can raise families here, they can work hard, and they can live the lives they want in peace. That's what I want. That's all I care about.
2: Michael Bouchard is a Republican candidate for Congress in Michigan's 10th District. Michael, we were discussing earlier on the program today some revelations about Abdul El-Sayed. I told my audience yesterday there was a story in a news outlet in which it said the Democrat plan for running for office this fall is to act normal. And today we found out that Abdul El-Sayed, in addition to everything else we know about him, had to delete some YouTube videos in which he called for getting rid of the 4th of July and getting rid of football. Now, I'm only moderately good at math, but this seems like it would be pretty unpopular in Michigan. Is that your opinion?
4: Yeah, and I'll be honest, I was only moderately good at football. But you know what? I mean, these are bedrocks of our country. The 4th of July celebrates the founding of our country. If you can't celebrate the founding of our country, why are you running for our country? We need to come together as a country, not rip it apart. If you have disagreements with either side, with Republicans, with Democrats, with the president, with the speaker, whatever, let's fix those together. But I keep saying this, the answer is not to go to socialism and tear a country apart. It's never worked anywhere else in the world. He keeps saying that we're the most prosperous nation in the world, so we owe the people better. Okay, so let's do some deductive reasoning. If we're the most prosperous nation in the world, but your answer is to rip it apart, I just don't see that logic coming together. We got to this point because we've been using common sense and we've been running as a country that loves to stand up for freedom. That's the way we keep going forward. That's the way we make change. That's how we start delivering results for Americans, not ripping it apart by our bedrock.
2: Michael, I've been in Michigan several times in the last year, and every time I've come, I've had an amazing visit. I've met all sorts of nice people. And I've met people who clearly love this country, and they're looking for problem solvers. They're looking for common sense. I tell you what I did not meet. I didn't meet anybody who I considered to be angry, violent, you know, hateful when it comes to America. But when you look at the supporters of Abdul El-Sayed and the fact that they are so violent and so ornery that your state's attorney general, a Democrat, who's Jewish, says she can't even go to the Democrat convention because she's afraid for her safety. And when I see Abdul El-Sayed campaigning with Hassan Piker, who has said we deserve 9/11 and who says the streets will run red with the blood of the capitalists, these folks have a real violent streak in them, and it's not theoretical. it's sort of actionable when you've got a statewide official in Michigan who's afraid for her own safety. It's kind of crazy up there.
4: It is. And you know what? A promise that I will make that I've made since I graduated college is I will stand between Hassan Piker and the people of this country. For somebody to say that we deserve 9/11, tell that to the thousands of Americans who died in 9/11. Tell that to the tens of thousands of family members who lost loved ones. And tell that to the thousands of U.S. service members who died abroad trying to make sure that that never happened again here. Okay? So Abdul Al-Sayed says, oh, Hassan Piker made some dumb comments. You are who you surround yourself with, Abdul. And the fact that you continue to hang out with Hassan Piker shows what your true beliefs are. I mean, Abdul, also, I don't want to let him off the hook. He justified the attack in Temple Israel. I responded to Temple Israel attack as a reserve deputy, and Abdul Al-Sayed is justifying its attack. I mean, this is where our country is going to, and if we don't stop it now, it's going to have some very dire consequences. By the way, this is a year after 11. Sorry, go ahead, Scott.
2: Well, I think you made a great point about the synagogue attack. I mean, what Abdul Al-Sayed said was that, well, you know, hurt people hurt people. I mean, that's how you would justify any and all political violence. Well, you know, hurt people. Yeah. They hurt people, and I mean, you could see them applying that to virtually anything. That is a dangerous mindset.
4: Yeah, Scott, that was a preschool that a man drove into with a car full of explosives and fireworks and firearms. That was a preschool. You're trying to tell me anything justifies that? The fact that you believe that should disqualify you from running for office in this country.
2: All right, Michael Bouchard, you are the Republican. You're running in the 10th District of Michigan. You are a U.S. Army veteran. You served in the 82nd and 101st Airborne Divisions. You were deployed to Iraq and to our southern border. You earned a Bronze Star for your work on a joint task force that was fighting against ISIS. You're out there fighting against terrorism with your life. And people like Abdul Al-Sayed are out there excusing it or coddling it with theirs. The bright lines here are very, very clear. People want to help your campaign. Where can they find you?
4: Please go to BouchardForCongress.com. BouchardForCongress.com is BouchardD. And I appreciate it, Scott, because we really do need to stand up to this together.
2: We really do. I think a lot of Americans, and frankly, in Michigan, I think a lot of Democrats are not going to be able to pull the lever for these anti-American radicals that have taken over the Michigan Democratic Party. Mike Bouchard, candidate for Congress, thanks for your time. Want to welcome a new partner to the Scott Jennings Show. 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

0: The media begins reporting on it, and they say it's a religious hate crime. They say it's Islamophobia. As it turns out, none of that was true. My next guest is Islamic expert Dr. Andrew Bostom. He's authored six books on Islam, and he has released his findings after an 18-month investigation of this incident, which took place in Providence, Rhode Island. Dr. Bostom, welcome into the Scott Jennings Show. I'm going to stop there and let you pick up the ball. This is an incredible investigation. Tell us what you found.
1: Thanks. First of all, thanks very much for having me, Scott. So I was initially interested in this mosque because I gave a lecture in a suburb of Providence at the end of right about a week before Christmas in 2024. And I had given examples, unfortunate examples, of sermons preached across the United States, which were had hateful content. And I was asked, had I ever listened to any of the sermons in Rhode Island? And I had to admit I hadn't. And then, if you recall, there was that horrific vehicular jihadist attack on New Year's Day in 2025. Mm-hmm. And that was a Wednesday. And I just decided, having been prompted, to listen to a local mosque after that attack. And it happened to be this particular mosque, which already by then, 14 months earlier, where this incident had occurred. I was shocked by what I heard. So the sermon, no condolence expressed about what had happened. And the imam launched right into very negative Quranic verses about non-Muslims in English, but then ended in Arabic with a call to fight the disbelievers and the infidels. Mm. Again, 2 days after New Orleans. And then it dawned on me, well, what had ever happened with that investigation of the so-called Islamophobic shooting?
0: Right.
1: And I began to delve into the investigation and ultimately got the police report. And the police report was quite shocking because they did have a prime suspect, and it was a Muslim name. Right. And it turns out it's the only suspect, you know, all these months later. And then I also, that was now a public record, and the victim had always been a public record. And I was shocked that the local investigations, the reporters, et cetera, had never looked into the victim's background. He had a criminal background, was in prison for 5 years, commuted 20-year sentence for not only manufacturing, but distributing drugs. The only suspect was a tragic case of a recidivist criminal who's still only 23 years old, has multiple drug and firearms arrests and larceny arrests. And none of this had been looked into by the local press.
0: And so what your investigation uncovered pretty easily was that this was not a case of Islamophobia, although the media and the politicians certainly painted it that way. The Rhode Island House, in fact, featured this Islamophobic shooting in a resolution that it passed in February of 2024 condemning Islamophobia. The resolution said it is believed that Mr. Ramos was a target based solely on his faith. This entire narrative, according to your work, was totally made up in service of this idea that Islamophobia instead of anti-Semitism is a problem in this country. But none of it was true. It's incredible.
1: None of it was true. And really, Scott, as a private citizen, although I guess I have some respect as a physician, as an academic, I contacted all the media, all the politicians, like you mentioned, on that resolution, the mayor of Providence, just to say, look, the Muslim community should be reassured. This was right. Not an Islamophobic shooting. And oh, by the way, you really need to pay attention to the anti-Christian, anti-Semitic, pro-jihad sentiments being expressed routinely at this mosque and using this incident, you know, to give them impunity from criticism. It's very cynical and it's very destructive to communal harmony. Nothing. And this evolved over the entire 18 months, just until this report was put out in Real Clear Investigations. And then even a follow-up New York Post story on this story, which amplified and showed there were other phony Islamophobic incidents. And there's still no response, Scott.
0: None. Well, what we've learned in America these days is that narrative and propaganda is more important than the facts. But what you've done with your investigation, which was printed at Real Clear Investigations, I encourage everyone to go read it, is that there was no Islamophobia here. You've proven it. This was a tragic case. But we have to be able to separate narratives from the truth, and that's what you've done. Dr. Andrew Bostom is our guest. He's got a piece up at Real Clear Politics Investigations, Anatomy of the Islamophobic Shooting

0: that wasn't. I encourage you to read it. And that's it for the Scott Jennings Show today. Thanks for listening. We'll be back with more tomorrow. Take care.
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7: It's time for the Richardson Report, your ag weather focus on the field with North Dakota State climatologist Darrell Richardson.
8: Will these more tolerable temperatures last? If you have that thought, that is the most asked question of me these days. There is still a lot of time ahead of us with hot weather potential. We've seen 100 degree temperatures in September. One of the aspects of these drier summers that keep the high temperatures higher is dry soils. Dry soils can take an 85 degree day and make it a 90 degree day. Of course, 90 is often the temperature that in many people's minds separates warm from hot. Therefore, the odds favor at least a few more hot days, but as we've all noticed, the days are getting shorter, and as we move towards September, hot days tend to become less likely.
7: That's the Richardson Report, your focus on the field with North Dakota State climatologist Darrell Richardson.
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10: Graham advances. I'm Sue Guzman, Fox News. Senator Darlene Graham has now advanced to a runoff election in South Carolina. Senator Graham extending a thank you tonight to President Trump.
11: I want to thank President Trump. His steadfast support and his complete and total endorsement means so much to me. He knows that I will stand with him and fight for his agenda.
10: She will face Congressman Ralph Norman in a runoff, who is questioning Graham's lack of political experience.
12: Where does she stand on pro-life? Where does she stand on the death penalty? Where will she stand on spending? So we'll get into the debate, which I welcome the debate. My record is an open book. You know what I've done.
10: The runoff schedule for August 25th. Polls are closed in Wisconsin. Voters may soon know if Francesca Hong will be the latest progressive Democrat to secure a primary win. Fox's Alexandria Hoff.
13: The outcome of tonight's primary, this will truly shape how the Democratic Party at large engages with voters, because a Francesca Hong victory will mean that the DSA's influence on the party has been cemented. Hong cast her ballot in Madison, Wisconsin earlier today. She's a Democratic Socialist member of the State Assembly and a former chef who has found that Democrats in at least her areas where she's popular, they truly have an appetite for taking a sharp left turn. But in the past 2 weeks, she's also embarked on this balancing act, trying to soothe concerns from other state Democrats over her electability in November. She's walked back some of those outlandish past statements we've heard about, you know, defunding the police, abolishing prisons, the Senate, and Thanksgiving, saying she's evolved on those.
10: Representative Tom Tiffany won on the Republican side, and Connecticut Governor Ned Lamont defeated a state representative, Josh Elliott, as he seeks a third term of, he got his third term of office. And in Minnesota, Amy Klobuchar won the Democratic nod for governor of Minnesota, and Minnesota House Speaker Lisa DeMuth won Republican Minnesota's governor's primary. 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
10: Russia has freed an American believed to have been held in an abusive prison for many years. Here's Fox's Jared Halpern with more.
17: Marine veteran Robert Gilman is returning to U.S. soil after 4 years in a Russian prison. Advocates for his release have warned Gilman is gravely ill and was near death. The 32-year-old American teacher was arrested in 2022 and convicted of beating a police officer and later convicted of assaulting a prison official. His sentence was extended to 10 years. Officials say Gilman has been in a disassociative stupor for 47 days after suffering abuse in prison and was moved to a civilian hospital and hooked up to a feeding tube before his release. Gilman was one of 8 Americans believed to remain in Russian custody. At the White House, Jared Halpern, Fox News.
10: We are learning about the cloak and dagger techniques used by the Secret Service to try to fool Iran into thinking President Trump was returning from last month's NATO summit in Turkey aboard Air Force One. The plane took off without him in case of a feared Iranian attack.
18: The Washington Post reporting that despite President Trump climbing up and boarding onto the Air Force One jumbo jet, he didn't actually take that plane. The report says that minutes later, the president was shuttled away in an airport catering truck. The president was taken to a smaller plane, an Air Force C-32A. Members of the press and other staffers from the White House were still on that Air Force One plane. White House communications director reacting to this story this week, saying, as the president has said recently, there are many enemies of America who have their sights on him. We use every tool at our disposal to address those threats.
10: Fox's Alex Hogan at the White House. Alabama, Oklahoma, and Tennessee planning to execute inmates on Thursday. This marks the first time in nearly 16 years that three people are scheduled for execution on the same day in the United States. I'm Sue Guzman. 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
20: Partly cloudy skies overnight tonight. We'll drop down to a low near 60, and winds will be lightly blowing out of the north-northeast. We'll have light winds again on Tuesday under partly cloudy skies. We'll have highs in the mid-80s, and then a chance for showers and a few thundershowers Tuesday night. Then slightly cooler weather as we head into Wednesday and Thursday with highs both days right around 80, and then another chance of storms coming in here as we head into Friday night. From the Flag Sky Watch Weather Center, I'm Chief Meteorologist Dean Wysocki.
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27: Welcome back to the Lars Larson Show. It's a pleasure to be with you on a Tuesday. I got to tell you something. The mainstream media really takes the cake. When they complain and they say, well, Donald Trump, he fooled all of us. He flew back from Turkey on a different airplane. Why? Because Iran was trying to assassinate Donald Trump? Yeah, and that's not something new, because if you go back to the summer of the campaign year, Donald Trump had a number of different plots working against him to attempt to take his life. So then when the Secret Service determined maybe there's a plot aimed at the president right now, and they managed to secretly switch him off of Air Force One to a different plane and then switch him back so that nobody's the wiser until sometime later. And now, of course, they're all raising a big cry. I think what's happened is the mainstream media doesn't like to be fooled, even though they get fooled on a regular basis. They get fooled by the likes of Anthony Fauci and a bunch of other folks like that. But when it comes to Donald Trump, they really resent it if Donald Trump or his security team manages to do something like that, even when the justification is to protect the safety and security of the commander-in-chief and the leader of the free world. And that, whether you like it or not, is Donald Trump. I happen to like it. I know some of you do not. But welcome to the Lars Larson Show. If you want to jump into what we call the best conversation in talk journalism, it's 866-HEY-LARS. That's 866-439-5277. Send your emails to talk@LarsLarson.com. Our poll on X today. Do the Democrat Socialists of America really represent America's working class citizens? I would answer that one no. That is the claim. If you listen to some of the people who've been asked, are you identifying with the DSA wing of the Democrat Party? And they say, oh boy, yeah, we represent the Democrat Socialists because we represent the working class of America. No, they don't. 85, and this is from a DSA survey, 85% of the DSA membership was white. That's according to a survey they did just 5 years ago. Only 4% of the DSA membership held working class jobs, and 80% of the DSA membership had college degrees. They also don't tend to do very well in places like, for example, in Michigan, Abdul El Sayed, who identifies with the DSA. He didn't win any of the 15 counties that have the lowest share of college degrees in the state of Michigan, but he won 13 of the 15 counties that have the greatest number of college degrees. The DSA supports all kinds of extreme agendas, like defunding the police, like, quote, taxing the hell out of the rich, like transgender rights. In other words, the opposite of what most working class Americans actually believe in and support. That's what the DSA is. But the Democrats would love to try to defend the DSA because they understand that their party, their political party, has been taken hostage by the DSA and they don't have much to say about it. So I'll get to your phone calls in a moment at 866-HEY-LARS. That's 866-439-5277. Send your emails to talk@LarsLarson.com. Let me tell you what's coming up this hour. The Brink of War hits theaters this Friday, telling the story of a summit that changed the Cold War. Can diplomacy still pull the world back from the edge? Minneapolis police are advising residents to simply cooperate when criminals demand their valuables. Should police be telling victims to hand over their stuff as the way to not become a victim of crime? The price of a burrito can change depending on where you live. Is the new burrito index proof that your zip code determines just how far your paycheck can go? And I want you to take just a moment. Vote in our X poll. You'll find the question every day at Lars Larson Show and at LarsLarson.com. And a shout out to our friends in Cortland, Mississippi, who catch great talk radio all day long on WTNM. That's FM 93.7. And you can find my show there Monday through Friday. Let me tell you what one of the richest men in the world is doing right now, because his home state of California is trying to keep a billionaire tax on the books. So, Sergey Brin, who is the world's fourth richest man, he is the co-founder of Google. He has now put up more than $100 million of his own money to fight the billionaire tax in California. Now, I know there are people who would look at this as being very, very selfish on his part. You know, I don't know this guy. I don't know Sergey Brin. I'm not the biggest fan of Google either. But the fact is, the man made his money legally. He's worth about $267 billion. And if the California billionaire tax stays on the books, he's going to have to write a check to the state of California for more than $13 billion. Now, do I think that that should happen? I do not. I think the state of California is being almost suicidal financially when they decide to go after the billionaires in the way that they do. They have a huge share of the billionaires who live in the United States of America, and they ought to look at them as, number one, some of the biggest taxpayers in any state, if you look at the amount of taxes they actually pay. So Sergey Brin has donated $100 million to fight the billionaire tax. He gave another $20 million to a group called Build a Better California, which is advocating against the billionaire tax. According to a recent filing, Prop 40, known as California's billionaire tax, would impose a one-time 5% tax on the net worth of 200 billionaires who live in the state of California. Now, I know there are plenty of people out there who resent these people for their wealth. I would encourage you not to do that. America is a great country because it's a capitalist country. And I know that there are people in the DSA bunch, the ones that we're mentioning in today's X-Poll. The DSA wants to wipe out billionaires altogether. They don't want us to have billionaires. Now, am I a billionaire? Nope, far from it. Am I a millionaire? Far from it. But if you want to know who most of us end up working for, we work for companies that end up being owned by people who are very, very wealthy. Do you want the government to go in and say, we would all be better off if the government simply took a bunch of that money away from those rich folks? Anybody who thinks that is the right prescription for America, I'd be glad to take your phone call as a naysayer. At 866-HEY-LARS, that's 866-439-5277. Send your emails to talk@LarsLarson.com. I got to tell you, summertime is a great time when it comes to gizmos and gadgets, and one of the ones I'm most excited about, the Chef Man Slush Ease Max. Let me tell you about this, because I'm looking forward to getting mine. I mean, most of those frozen drink makers out there, they either cost an arm and a leg, or they feel like one of those cheap seasonal gadgets that you buy on a whim, and then after you use it twice, you simply give up on it and put it on a shelf somewhere. 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
6: Hi, it's Scott Hannon from What's On Your Mind. We learned on the show that there are $2 trillion companies exploring North Dakota for data centers that would be about $125 billion each. Imagine the impact of that. Yet, one state senator, Tim Mathern, and a few others are suggesting North Dakota place a moratorium on data centers. Gold is on the rise. David Fisher, Landmark Gold, has the latest in our Money, Markets, and Metals segment. That and more on the next What's On Your Mind. Let's talk about it Wednesday at 11, right here on The Flag.
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8: Lars. Lars Larson wants to hear from you, even if you disagree. Naysayers get to cut the line at 866-HEY-LARS. Now, here's Lars Larson.
0: Hey, welcome back to the Lars Larson Show. It's a pleasure to be with you. Well, forget about the stock market. The price of burritos may tell you more about how expensive life has become. When does the new or what does the new burrito index reveal about the affordability question in the United States of America? I've invited Richard Stern on. He currently serves as vice president of the Plymouth Institute for Free Enterprise at Advancing American Freedom. Richard, welcome back.
9: And thank you so much for having me on to talk about this today.
0: So tell me about the burrito index so I don't mischaracterize it to my audience.
9: No, of course. So, you know, obviously there's this conversation going on broadly about affordability. There was this dust-up that included the vice president the other day on X about the cost of a Chipotle burrito. And so we said, you know what, let's actually put together an index that shows people where burritos are more expensive and where they're less expensive, which, as you pointed out, brings in a lot more that's going on than just the affordability of burritos. So our index tells you from, you know, New York and San Francisco, where you'd imagine they're more expensive, down to Utah, Des Moines, you know, Iowa, where they're cheaper. It gives you an average of where a lot of different Chipotle burrito prices are in those given cities. And it gives you an idea of across American metros, which are more and less expensive.
0: Well, and what does it actually tell you? I mean, because obviously it involves both bricks and mortar costs, materials costs, and labor costs. And I would imagine those differ sharply between places like, say, San Francisco or Des Moines, Iowa.
9: It does. But the other thing that's hidden inside of that is the cost of regulation, the cost of taxes, you know, frankly, the cost of theft and crime in areas, think California in general, where the police, you know, are not allowed to do their job. So, you know, all of those are baked in there. You know, it's not quite in there, but, you know, conceptually, the price of a burrito in New York City is ultimately going to include the price of subsidizing Mom Donnie's socialist grocery stores, because they're going to put the tax, you know, to fund those onto other restaurants and other people.
0: By the way, about Mom Donnie's grocery stores, Richard, I don't even understand how, from a distance, I think it's a stupid idea to begin with, and I keep reminding folks that Kansas City tried it for a couple of years. They lost massive amounts of money. They had publicly subsidized stores, just like what Mom Donnie is suggesting, and so it's nothing new. But do you think that people like Mom Donnie realize what a crash and burn this thing is likely to be if and when he finally launches his multi-million dollar grocery stores?
9: You know, I think he might a little bit. But look, I think, you know, he's a snake oil salesman, but just wearing a suit and tie, right? And I think that's true of him, right? You know, true of AOC. It's true of the squad, the New Democratic Socialists of America, you know. But unfortunately, and this hits the nail on the head about your point, you know, a lot of people don't remember, they haven't studied the past, they don't really keep track of that these are failed experiments that have been done time and time again. And, you know, it takes businessmen, it takes innovators and entrepreneurs, it takes workers, it takes lots of people coming together to figure out how to actually deal with scarcity, how to put something together like a grocery store that has tens of thousands of items on the shelves that are sourced from every, you know, corner of the globe, and do it with margins that are 1%, 2%, and get the prices as low as they can be. You know, if you've been in the DMV or anything else, you really think a government can do that? Of course not. But people forget the lessons.
0: Well, and Richard, here's the thing I wonder about, though, is that even the con man has to be concerned if he's going to advance a con, and he's done it before and it works. He's got some shtick that works. I understand that. But when he realizes this thing is going to come apart fairly quickly. Oh, and by the way, it's going to do a lot of damage while it goes, because if he actually opens a grocery store that's selling groceries 30% below market, and as you point out, most grocery stores operate on a margin of anywhere from 1% to 3%. So when somebody spends $100 at a bodega, you know, and the bodega owner is making somewhere between $1 and $3, and somebody walks in and says, we're going to sell that $100 worth of groceries for $70, how long is the bodega even going to be in business? So isn't it going to have start having some fairly deleterious effects immediately right in the neighborhoods? You know, you'll say, wow, you open up a new grocery store and three bodegas immediately went out of business, and now we only have the government grocery store as our only option.
9: And exactly. And in fact, you're already starting to see that. You know, when Mondame got elected, you already had local bodegas in New York say, you know what, he got elected, we're already going to start moving out because we know what's coming. And, you know, when you think about these, to build a business, and whether we're talking, you know, a Tesla factory producing, you know, self-driving cars, or, you know, a bodega, or, you know, anything in between, it takes a lot of money to get the equipment, the building, train the workers, set up shop, set up warehouses, you know, depending on how big your operation is. All of that takes time to get a return on investment. Well, I'm not going to make a 10, 20-year commitment that's going to take that long to pay off. If there's even a question that a democratic socialist, just remove the word Democrat in the front, is going to get elected and do exactly what you talked about and put me right out of business. But, you know, this is the thing we see, and the grocery stores are one of these. Our burrito index, you know, hidden behind the math is a lot of these stories in these, frankly, Democrat-run cities, is it's a robbing diffused Peter to pay concentrated Paul. You know, I'll pay 10% of the electorate just free groceries, and it's a slight subtle tax over the other 90%. So a competitive election, you win by 10 points because the 10 you're giving all this money to, they come out and they vote for you. And that's what's going on, and that's part of the corruption of this.
0: See, I just wonder, because even the con man has to realize, when I get found out, what is the end game going to be? Richard, keep up the good work. Tell my audience where to find what Advancing American Freedom does.
9: Well, absolutely. It's been a pleasure to be on, as always, with you. And, you know, that's part of what we do at Advancing American Freedom, is try to highlight where the con men are, where the con policies are. And you know that the government's always the reason why things are more expensive. You can find me at Rich A. Stern on X. You can find us at advancingamericanfreedom.com. And of course, you know, a lot of my colleagues are on X, and you can find our op-eds and all kinds of publications. But again, thank you for having me on today.
0: Hey, Richard, it's always my pleasure. That's Richard Stern from the Plymouth Institute for Free Enterprise at Advancing American Freedom. By the way, listen very carefully. You hear that? That's my phone. No spam calls. No spam texts. I love that sound of silence. Your phone, probably not as quiet. And here's why. The data brokers are out there selling your personal info, and they're doing it like it's on clearance sale. Your phone number, your home address, your email, family members, political affiliations, even where you do your banking. Those scammers blowing up your phone, they didn't get lucky. 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
1: Advances. I'm Sue Guzman, Fox News. Senator Darlene Graham has now advanced to a runoff election in South Carolina. Senator Graham extending a thank you tonight to President Trump.
2: I want to thank President Trump, his steadfast support, and his complete and total endorsement means so much to me. He knows that I will stand with him and fight for his agenda.
1: She will face Congressman Ralph Norman in a runoff, who is questioning Graham's lack of political experience.
3: Where does she stand on pro-life? Where does she stand on the death penalty? Where will she stand on spending? So we'll get into the debate, which I welcome the debate. My record is an open book. You know what I've done.
1: The runoff schedule for August 25th. Polls are closed in Wisconsin. Voters may soon know if Francesca Hong will be the latest progressive Democrat to secure a primary win. Fox's Alexandria Hoff.
4: The outcome of tonight's primary, this will truly shape how the Democratic Party at large engages with voters, because a Francesca Hong victory will mean that the DSA's influence on the party has been cemented. Hong cast her ballot in Madison, Wisconsin earlier today. She's a Democratic Socialist member of the state assembly and a former chef who has found that Democrats in at least her areas where she's popular, they truly have an appetite for taking a sharp left turn. But in the past 2 weeks, she's also embarked on this balancing act, trying to soothe concerns from other state Democrats over her electability in November. She's walked back some of those outlandish past statements we've heard about, you know, defunding the police, abolishing prisons, the Senate, and Thanksgiving, saying she's evolved on those.
1: Representative Tom Tiffany won on the Republican side, and Connecticut Governor Ned Lamont defeated a state representative, Josh Elliott, as he seeks a third term of, he got his third term of office. And in Minnesota, Amy Klobuchar won the Democratic nod for governor of Minnesota, and Minnesota House Speaker Lisa DeMuth won Republican Minnesota's governor's primary. America's listening to Fox News.
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8: Partly cloudy skies overnight tonight. We'll drop down to a low near 60, and winds will be lightly blowing out of the north-northeast. We'll have light winds again on Tuesday under partly cloudy skies. We'll have highs in the mid-80s, and then a chance for showers and a few thundershowers Tuesday night. Then slightly cooler weather as we head into Wednesday and Thursday with highs both days right around 80, and then another chance of storms coming in here as we head into Friday night. From the Flag Skywatch Weather Center, I'm Chief Meteorologist Dean Wysocki.
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12: Welcome back to the Lars Larson Show. Well, guess what the Trump administration just announced today? Medicaid, that is insurance, health insurance for the poor, says it will stop paying for some gender-affirming care, so-called, I call it mutilation of children, for transgender minors. Please focus on the question, minors. We're not talking about adults who want to go in and have these crazy treatments so they can try to change from boy to girl or girl to boy. We're talking about children. We're talking about mutilation of children. The change announced today is the latest in a long line of policies from President Trump. Others have faced legal challenges. I'm sure this one will, too. Dr. Mehmet Oz, who oversees Medicaid, says the move protects children from potentially irreversible harm. Most major medical organizations, and this, of course, is from one of the mainstream media, the Associated Press, support the availability of what they call gender-affirming care for minors. I want to hear somebody actually seriously defend the idea of medically, chemically, or surgically mutilating children and then having the taxpayers pay for it. In any case, glad to get your calls at 866-HEY-LARS. That's 866-439-5277. Send your emails to talk@LarsLarson.com. 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Let me go first to Joy, who's a naysayer, because we always put naysayers first in line. So, Joy, what's on your mind, and what do you and I disagree about that makes you a naysayer?
13: Well, I don't have a lot of sympathy for billionaires paying more taxes. I think that the difference that has been growing since the 70s and the 80s between a company president and the worker, it's become so extreme. And so you're ending up with communities and even cities where you can only have the extremely wealthy can afford to live there. And I don't think that makes for a healthy community.
12: Hold on, you don't think what makes for a healthy community? The fact that somebody has a net worth and they're paying taxes on whatever income they generate that year, why would you not want that person to simply pay the taxes that are required, which are already quite high, because the top 1% of wage earners in America pay 35 to 40% of the entire federal tax bill? If that's not a fair share, because I constantly hear people like you on the left saying, we just want the rich to pay their fair share. Well, is the top 1% of all wage earners in America paying 35 to 40% of the bill? If that ain't fair, then you tell me what percentage would be.
13: Well, I don't have a specific.
12: Well, just give me a range.
13: Should the top 1%
12: have to pay 50% of the federal tax bill or 75%? Pick a number. Right now, they're paying 35 to 40% of the bill.
13: I look at someone like Howard Schultz, who said he's going to leave Washington State because of the taxes he has to pay. And you look at him, why is he a billionaire? Well, it's it's because of the thousands of baristas who have worked for his company to put him there. A barista on average earns $31,000. And so for this
12: 15 bucks an hour, that's because how much skill does it take to make coffee, Joy? Seriously.
13: Well, for a lot of people, it's who they knew to get into the executive office. You know, a lot of
12: hold
13: people
12: on. I don't understand what you mean. Oh, hold on. If somebody's making $30,000 a year as a barista, it's because, Joy, does it take an extraordinary level of skill to make coffee, even using a fancy Italian coffee machine like they use at Starbucks?
13: But that may be, at that particular time, it might be a young person who's just getting started. But
12: doesn't matter. It doesn't matter. What it matters is what skill does it take? For example, if you have somebody who wants to do surgery on you, should they get paid well because that's a high-skilled job? If, on the other hand, you want somebody to come mow your lawn in your gated community, Joy, should you say, well, let's pay the guy who mows my lawn the same as the surgeon who's doing surgery? You'd say, no, the skills necessary to mow a lawn are not the same.
13: But I would say that I think school teachers should get a lot more. So looking at Palo Alto, where I moved from.
12: Hold on. School teachers, should they get more based on the results they produce? Or just because you say they should get more?
13: I don't want to go down that.
12: You're the one who took us down that road. They produce crap results right now. Would you agree?
13: No.
12: You wouldn't? 50% of the kids in America can't read or do math?
13: I've seen my son, I've seen my great nieces, and my nieces and nephews, great nieces, nephews. I've seen a lot of kids who've gone through the public school system who are very successful adults.
12: That's not the point, Joy. No, it's not the point. If half the kids in America, 50% of the kids
13: are not. But that's not what I wanted to talk about.
12: Well, then what did you call to talk about, Joy?
13: I talked about this billionaire tax that I think at some point there's a social obligation. For example, in Palo Alto, the average home is now almost $3 million. Next door in Atherton, the average home is $14 million.
12: Yeah.
13: So you're creating these neighborhoods that it's the only very rich.
12: Hold on, Joy. Then let me make it simple for you, because everybody understands better when you make it personal. So right now in most parts of America, you are taxed based on how much money you earned that year. Do you want to be taxed on net worth? Then let's talk about your net worth. Is your home today worth $1 million?
13: No.
12: Is it $500,000?
13: Bet in between.
12: Okay. So should you be taxed on how much money you made this year or what your net worth is?
13: I don't make any. I'm retired.
12: I understand. You don't have to pay any taxes. But what if we said, Joy, we're going to tax you not based on how much money you made, which is nothing. We're going to tax you based on your net worth. And then that is going to be a problem. In any case, Joy, I very much appreciate the call. By the way, these days, back to school means more than just pencils and notebooks. It means laptops and tablets, a lot of personal info that's moving across the internet. 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
13: Hey, welcome back to the Lars Larson Show. Well, a brand new movie is out this Friday, and it revisits the summit between Ronald Reagan and Mikhail Gorbachev that helped pull the world back from nuclear war. Could today's leaders learn something about how two Cold War enemies managed to find common ground? John Logan Pearson joins me now. He's the film producer and the producer of the new movie called The Brink of War. Ms. Pearson, welcome to the program.
14: Thanks for having me. It's an honor to be on here.
13: Well, I'm glad to have you on the program. Tell my audience what they could learn and what everybody could learn if we were to watch this this example from, you know, the Cold War era when Ronald Reagan was president of the United States.
14: Yeah, I would zoom out to the macro. It's an incredible example now coming up on 40 years on of two enemies that had entire ideological systems at their back, agreeing to see a better future for both of their people and having the courage to get in the room together. Of course, Reagan had set things up well with peace through strength, but that enabled diplomacy, and they both had the imagination, the optimism to get in the room, and over the course of a weekend sitting face-to-face, they redefined what was possible.
13: Well, and is it possible to do real negotiation if you're not coming from a position of strength? If you're constantly walking in saying, I've got to get this out of the exchange, and if I can't get this, then I can't negotiate.
14: Look, I think it requires both things. Of course, if we look back, the strength that the United States had going into the talks brought the Soviets to the table. But it took the extra leap of faith. It's easy from that position to bluster and argue and to continue to yell. And it takes a lot more courage to sit down and talk. It takes even more courage to listen. And here's one of the best modern examples of exactly that process, that confidence, that leadership leading to an incredible result. It was just over a year after the summit that the first mutual arms reduction treaty was signed, and 3 years later, the wall falls. And so years later, Gorbachev remarked that whole process began.

0: the beliefs and the belief in America that brought him to the table in the first place. And yet he had the courage, he had the patience, he had the vision to see a path forward. And against, at the time, it was one of the most dangerous points in the Cold War, kind of against all hope and against the better odds, they came out having made real breakthroughs. And, you know, had they continued on the path they were on then, far be it for me to say, I'd leave it to the historians, but there's certainly an argument to be made. We wouldn't be here having this conversation.
1: John Logan Pearson is with me. So let me ask you this. We're having this discussion with the Iran conflict in the background. I don't know whether you want to call it a war or a kinetic exchange, but in any case, there are people on the left in America who'd like to see that as a war of choice. I don't think Trump thought he had any choice but to deal with Iran in a way that no other president had done that. Is it easier if you're dealing with, say, the Russians, or at that time the Soviets, because they're rational players and it has to have a different set of rules, if you're up against, say, the irrational, religion-driven folks who are running Iran?
0: Look, I would leave it to the political scientists, and I have too many friends in the national security infrastructure to go and speak beyond what I know well. But what I can say is that at the time, I don't know that the Soviets always looked rational. And part of the power of the dialogue that started between directly the two leaders at Reykjavik was in learning where the lines were and learning where each was coming from. And it required doing away with the scripted interactions, doing away with the kind of large summits, if you will, and instead required two people getting in the room and finding humanity and having the courage to do so. And I don't think that goes away, and I think it does require engagement to understand where everyone's coming from. And again, this is a great example of what's possible when that happens.
1: See, that's one of the things I wonder about John Logan. John Logan Pearson is my guest, because when you look at Trump would always, I think, prefer to be the person who's involved in the negotiation. And I know that I've had other people come on the show and say, well, the way you do a negotiation is, you know, low-level people on both sides meet, and they agree to a framework. And like you said, it ends up with a meeting when the two leaders finally get in the same room. It's all been scripted out for them by other people, and their own personalities have almost no chance to actually be the driving force. But in the case of Reagan and Gorbachev, they were the two personalities that made a difference, because it hadn't been all scripted out by the State Department.
0: That's exactly true, and that's what's so incredible about this weekend. And in fact, they were partly inspired to travel out to Iceland and sit face-to-face, because recent meetings had gone disastrously, and we now know in history that the Soviet general staff was sort of chomping at the bit to go and invade Europe prior to SDI becoming operational. And so it was that track record of not getting anywhere that inspired them to get in the room. And I think it was Reagan who said they were sitting down to decide if there would be peace or war in the world. And that's exactly what they did. And while they didn't have an agreement that came out of that meeting, it was the shared understanding, it was the connection that made that possible. And I think, taking a step back to your point, it required Reagan having the vision, having the confidence, having the leadership, and certainly having the strength behind him to make to redefine the possible over that weekend.
1: John Logan Pearson is the producer, film producer, and producer of the new movie called The Brink of War. Mr. Pearson, thanks so much. I appreciate the time.
0: Thanks for having me. I hope people get to see the film this weekend.
1: Absolutely. I'm looking forward to seeing it. The Brink of War is coming out this Friday. By the way, you might not remember every time that you toss and turn in a summertime and you wake up too hot, but your body certainly does. And that's why you wake up tired before the day even gets started. And that's why I love my Ghost Bed. 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
8: Another primary night. I'm Ted Lindner, Fox News. Darlene Graham has advanced to the Republican special primary runoff election for U.S. Senate in South Carolina. This is to fill late Senator Lindsey Graham's seat for the full term. President Trump reacting to the news Tuesday night.
9: It's great that she's doing so well, and she's a very good woman, and she's got good genetics because she's related to Lindsey, who's a real professional. So we'll see. I'm going to call her right now. She just called me.
8: The runoff, where Darlene Graham will take on Representative Ralph Norman, is set for August 25th. Polls are closed in Wisconsin. Voters will soon know if Francesca Hong is the latest progressive Democrat to win a primary this midterm season. Fox's Alexandria Hoff.
10: The outcome of tonight's primary, this will truly shape how the Democratic Party at large engages with voters, because a Francesca Hong victory will mean that the DSA's influence on the party has been cemented. Hong cast her ballot in Madison, Wisconsin earlier today. She's a Democratic Socialist member of the state assembly and a former chef who has found that Democrats in at least her areas where she's popular, they truly have an appetite for taking a sharp left turn. But in the past 2 weeks, she's also embarked on this balancing act, trying to soothe concerns from other state Democrats over her electability in November. She's walked back some of those outlandish past statements we've heard about, you know, defunding the police, abolishing prisons, the Senate, and Thanksgiving, saying she's evolved on those.
8: Hong speaking to supporters in Madison, Wisconsin this past hour. Socialist Hong there leading the race, trailing the race to David Crowley at this hour. Tom Tiffany wins the Republican nomination for governor in Wisconsin, endorsed by President Trump. Connecticut Governor Ned Lamont has won the Democratic primary, defeating state Representative Josh Elliott, the governor seeking his third term in office. He'll face Republican State Senator Ryan Fazio in the general election in November. And in Minnesota, Senator Amy Klobuchar has won the Democratic nomination for governor. 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
8: President Trump flying aboard Air Force One on Tuesday as details emerged of a secret aircraft switch last month in Turkey. Fox's Jared Halpern with more on that from the White House.
24: Video shows President Trump boarding the older, light blue-colored Air Force One in Ankara, Turkey last month after the NATO summit. But the Washington Post reports the president secretly was ferried by a catering truck off that aircraft to a nearby plane, unknown to the traveling press corps and several administration officials. The move, the report says, was made amid a credible threat from Iran. The White House has not confirmed those events and at the time said the newer Air Force One was flown to England as part of a troop visit. President Trump boarded the new aircraft in England for the final leg back to Washington. At the White House, Jared Halpern, Fox News.
8: The president says he slipped away from Air Force One in Turkey because advisors wanted him on a different plane due to a threat. A military veteran is on his way home after spending more than 4 years in a Russian prison. Fox's Molly Lyon has more.
25: President Trump posting on True Social that he spoke with the Russian President Vladimir Putin personally on this issue and helped to bring former U.S. Marine Robert Gilman home, quote, that he was released very much on a humanitarian basis. We appreciate this decision and the fact that Russia asked for no one in return. No exchange took place. The 32-year-old American is on a State Department aircraft along with his mother and a medical team making a swift journey back to the United States. First, Andrews Air Force Base in Washington, D.C., then ultimately on to Texas, where severe health concerns will be addressed.
8: Gilman had been in jail for allegedly beating a police officer and for attacking prison officials, but his family has disputed those charges. The veteran had reportedly been hospitalized in a life-threatening condition before he was released. And tonight, Wednesday night's Powerball jackpot worth $1 billion. It's a cash value of at least $433.1 million if you win. Good luck. I'm Ted Lindner. This is Fox News.
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27: Partly cloudy skies overnight tonight. We'll drop down to a low near 60, and winds will be lightly blowing out of the north-northeast. We'll have light winds again on Tuesday under partly cloudy skies. We'll have highs in the mid-80s, and then a chance for showers and a few thundershowers Tuesday night. Then slightly cooler weather as we head into Wednesday and Thursday with highs both days right around 80, and then another chance of storms coming in here as we head into Friday night. From the Flag Sky Watch Weather Center, I'm Chief Meteorologist Dean Wysocki.
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40: Hey, welcome back to the Lars Larson Show. It's a pleasure to be with you on a Tuesday. 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And if you're a naysayer, naysayer, we always put naysayers to the head of the line. Always have, always will, at 866-439-5277. 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In a moment, I want to raise this question. Is America dangerously unprepared for any kind of missile conflict? Should we have one with the nation of China? And I think China has been a belligerent a long, long time. The only thing is, America's run down many of its inventories quite a way, and it actually has produced an interesting, well, they say politics made strange bedfellows. Consider this. Progressive Senator Elizabeth Warren, Democrat of Massachusetts, who we know as Pocahontas, has issued an extremely rare credit to President Donald Trump for pressuring defense companies to put more money back into building weapons and expanding production rather than returning it to investors and lining the pockets of shareholders. Warren and Senator Mike Lee, Republican of Utah, are urging the War Secretary Pete Hegseth to make Donald Trump's restrictions on stock buybacks for defense contractors make them permanent. In any case, glad to get to your phone calls and emails, and I'll do that in just a moment. Oh, and our question that we always pose. We put up a poll question every day. Today's question, do the Democrat Socialists of America actually represent America's working class citizens? I would argue they do not. I've answered that one no. Let me tell you the background for this. The DSA itself, and the DSA has become, I think, the new face of the Democrat Party in America. I don't call them the Democrat ick party. I leave the ick out because I don't think there's much that's democratic about the Democrat Party. But the DSA, the Democrat Socialists of America, I think that title fits the Democrat Party just fine. 85% of its membership white in 2021. Only 4% of the members of the DSA had working class jobs, but 80% of them had college degrees. What does that tell you about who they actually represent? Now, the DSA and its membership, people like Abdul El Sayed of Michigan, who got the Senate nomination for the Democrat Party in Michigan, they're going to tell you we represent the working class. I don't think they do. I don't think they represent the working class at all. I think they are part of a liberal extreme fringe. They like transgender rights. They like the idea of defunding the cops. They like the idea of not prosecuting criminals for the crimes they've committed. And they love the idea of taxing, quote, the hell out of the rich, whatever that means. They want to tax the rich. And in this case, I think they're absolutely nuts. And I think the voters, the rest of the voters in America, have looked at the Democrat Party and their new view of them as the DSA. And they understand the DSA is not going to take back the House, the Senate, and they're certainly not going to take the presidency with that kind of approach. But do the Democrat Socialists of America actually represent America's working class? I'd vote no on the question. You can vote any way you like. You'll find the question at Lars Larson Show on X. You'll also find it on our website at LarsLarson.com, and brought to you by AMAC, the Association of Mature American Citizens. AMAC has the conservative values I believe in. I joined the group more than a decade ago. You can join them too. Just go to amac.us or call 888-262-2006. AMAC is better, better for you and better for America. American taxpayers will no longer be on the hook for child sex change operations, either the hormones or the surgeries. The key Donald Trump administration agency announced today that Medicaid will stop funding for such procedures and therapies. The Centers for Medicaid and Medicaid Services Administrator, Dr. Mehmet Oz, told Fox News Digital the decision to implement a rule pulling the funding is consistent with the Trump administration's commitment to protect children from experimental and life-altering sex-rejecting procedures that carry long-term health risks. This is one of those questions that I've had over and over again over the last decade. People will wonder, if you have children who are being mutilated by doctors, they're getting surgical mutilation, they're getting hormone mutilation to try to transform them from boy to girl or girl to boy. And this is children. If adults do it, I'm not sure we can say much about it as long as the taxpayers aren't funding the bill. But when it comes to children, one of the most common questions I would get is people wondering, Well, how in the world does a kid pay for this kind of sexual surgery or sexual hormone treatment? And the answer is they're not. It's being paid for by Medicaid, the insurance that is supposed to be for the poor. And if you say, but doesn't the kid need the approval of mom or dad to get that kind of procedure done? Nope, not anymore. Sadly, there are doctors out there who will do this kind of medical mutilation of children, and they'll do so with only the consent of a 14 or 15-year-old and not the consent of the adult who is the parent of those children. And there are too many states out there that have decided and even put it into law. I happen to live in one of the states where they put it in law. In the state of Washington, if you are a child and you decide that you want to change your gender, you can do it without telling mom and dad. You can do it without mom and dad say so. And again, I would get the question, the logical question would come from a listener who'd say, well, how does that kid pay for that operation? The answer is it is paid for by the American taxpayers. Well, under Donald Trump, that is now coming to an end. Medicaid is no longer going to pay for that kind of surgery. They're not going to pay for the hormones either. It is absolutely out to lunch that we ever let it happen, but at least now they're going to shut it down. Glad to get your calls at 866-HEY-LARS. That's 866-439-5277. Send your emails to talk@LarsLarson.com. And I'll cite Fox News. The Pentagon is now preparing a dramatic course of correction. After years of buying key missile defense interceptors in relatively small numbers, even as China built up the world's largest arsenal of ballistic and cruise missiles, and the U.S. focused on the threat of a conflict, Reuters reports this week that the Army has used virtually all of its ATACMS and precision strike missile inventories in just 5 months of conflict with Iran, while drawing heavily on Patriot and THAAD interceptors. The problem is 25 years of not buying enough munitions. So don't blame this on Donald Trump. This has happened because of the last several decades of presidents and not the current occupant of the Oval Office. Hey, there's a free report that I want you to get your hands on. It's called The Secret War on Cash. 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Back in a moment. 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
9: Hi, it's Scott Hannon from What's On Your Mind. We learned on the show that there are $2 trillion companies exploring North Dakota for data centers that would be about $125 billion each. Imagine the impact of that. Yet, one state senator, Tim Mathern, and a few others are suggesting North Dakota place a moratorium on data centers. Gold is on the rise. David Fisher, Landmark Gold, has the latest in our Money, Markets, and Metals segment. That and more on the next What's On Your Mind. 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
10: Hey, welcome back to the Lars Larson Show. It's a pleasure to be with you, and I'm always glad to get to your phone calls and emails. President Trump signed an executive order reducing the number of childhood vaccinations recommended in the United States. Is that a long overdue reset of America's vaccine policy? I thought I'd try out the notion on Dr. Henry Miller, although I kind of suspect I know his response already. A physician and molecular biologist currently at the Science Literacy Project. Dr. Miller, welcome back.
13: Good to be with you. Thanks, Lars.
10: Now, you're going to be skeptical of this decision, but all of this is, and I guess I feel like I should emphasize this, this is a recommendation only. It does not keep any parent from going out and seeking whatever vaccinations or immunizations that he wants for his child, does it?
13: No, it doesn't. But it creates incentives of a kind that will disadvantage patients, childhood patients, and parents, because it removes the universal recommendation and creates a situation where parents are encouraged to debate whether they should have their kids vaccinated against certain childhood illnesses. The other thing is...
10: Is there a problem, though, to parents saying, maybe we should think about this before we do it? I mean, is there... I understand that you'd like us to just... it sounds like you... I don't want to put words in your mouth, doctor, because I don't like it when people do that to me. But if you say, well, we should just have the government tell us what to do, and we should just blindly do whatever the government tells us to do, that doesn't seem like a sensible policy to me. Does it to you?
13: Well, it was sufficiently sensible that it eradicated smallpox, which was mandated universally. And as you may know, Lars, there was a challenge to that in the Supreme Court in 1905, Jacobson versus Massachusetts, and the court found that states could mandate vaccination where it was necessary to protect public health. And this is particularly the recommendation in this executive order currently that would divide the MMR, measles, mumps, rubella, that is German measles vaccine, and have them administered one at a time in three separate visits just for this one MMR vaccine. It would require three separate visits to the pediatrician or to a clinic. Parents would have to pay three times, perhaps take off work, and get three separate injections, which would also require a shot, a painful shot, for the kids three times. This makes no sense whatsoever. None. Zero. It's an atrocious decision.
10: Now, what do you think, what do you make of the concern that some people have that giving all these shots at the same time may have a deleterious effect? Are you certain that it would not?
13: There's just no evidence for it. And this has been done over many decades and in many countries. And in fact, some countries, our European friends, are actually adding chickenpox vaccination to MMR, so it'll be a four vaccine shot, and that is proving to be safe as well. There's just no evidence for some of the claims that apparently motivate this executive order.
10: What are they basing it on then? I mean, if you say there is no evidence at all, because remember, we're in the week where Dr. Fauci was revealed to have had private concerns about giving mRNA vaccines during the pandemic to pregnant women. But publicly, he was saying one thing. Privately, he was saying something 180 degrees opposed to what he was saying publicly. And this is the kind of situation that we're in, where people are beginning to question, is the government telling me what I need to know? And I think there's good evidence to believe maybe they're not.
13: Well, there is no evidence for that supports the changes that were recommended or mandated in this executive order. None, zero. There is no evidence that vaccines cause autism. There's no evidence that the three vaccine MMR shot is harmful in any way. In fact, it's less harmful because it requires only one shot for these kids instead of three. It also removes from the universally recommended list a number of vaccinations that are quite important, including hepatitis B. It instills a lack of trust in vaccination in much of the population that's uncertain, and especially in people and in lower economic echelons who tend to be lower income, less educated, less certain.
14: But doctor, when you say there's no evidence, if they had the evidence, would they necessarily tell us? And I'm going to go back to the example that we have from just this week, that we have Dr. Anthony Fauci, who at one point was put forward as he is the science. He's the guy who knows everything. And he was privately saying, I've got concerns about giving the jab to pregnant women. But publicly, he was saying something 180 degrees opposed. So if they had evidence that said giving these shots all at the same time is a bad idea, would they tell us about it?
13: Of course they would.
14: No, why didn't Fauci say, I've got concerns about giving this to pregnant women?
13: Because there was no real evidence. That was a time of uncertainty. It was a brand new vaccine, which turned out, by the way, to be superb, to have saved at least a million American lives. Even though we did have a death toll of 1.2 million, it would have been perhaps twice that had we not aggressively promoted and mandated the vaccine.
14: You know, it's funny, Henry, because I was swapping notes with a doctor I know, not my personal doctor, but another doctor, and he's the guy who during the pandemic said, Lars, I wouldn't give the jab to pregnant women, but I can't say that publicly because they'll pull my ticket. And they will not let me practice medicine anymore. And I sent him a note and said, this reminded me of those exchanges we had had. That's Dr. Henry Miller from the Science Literacy Project. Dr. Miller, thanks a lot for coming on, because I tell my audience, I love to hear the other side of every argument. 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
1: Another primary night. I'm Ted Lindner, Fox News. Darlene Graham has advanced to the Republican special primary runoff election for U.S. Senate in South Carolina. This is to fill late Senator Lindsey Graham's seat for the full term. President Trump reacting to the news Tuesday night.
2: It's great that she's doing so well, and she's a very good woman. And she's got good genetics because she's related to Lindsey, who's a real professional. So we'll see. I'm going to call her right now. She just called me.
1: The runoff, where Darlene Graham will take on Representative Ralph Norman, is set for August 25th. Polls are closed in Wisconsin. Voters will soon know if Francesca Hong is the latest progressive Democrat to win a primary this midterm season. Fox's Alexandria Hoff.
3: The outcome of tonight's primary, this will truly shape how the Democratic Party at large engages with voters, because a Francesca Hong victory will mean that the DSA's influence on the party has been cemented. Hong cast her ballot in Madison, Wisconsin earlier today. She's a Democratic Socialist member of the state assembly and a former chef who has found that Democrats in at least her areas where she's popular, they truly have an appetite for taking a sharp left turn. But in the past 2 weeks, she's also embarked on this balancing act, trying to soothe concerns from other state Democrats over her electability in November. She's walked back some of those outlandish past statements we've heard about, you know, defunding the police, abolishing prisons, the Senate, and Thanksgiving, saying she's evolved on those.
1: Hong speaking to supporters in Madison, Wisconsin this past hour. Socialist of Hong there leading the race, trailing the race to David Crowley at this hour. Tom Tiffany wins the Republican nomination for governor in Wisconsin, endorsed by President Trump. Connecticut Governor Ned Lamont has won the Democratic primary, defeating State Representative Josh Elliott. The governor seeking his third term in office. He'll face Republican State Senator Ryan Fazio in the general election in November. And in Minnesota, Senator Amy Klobuchar has won the Democratic nomination for governor. 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
8: Partly cloudy skies overnight tonight. We'll drop down to a low near 60, and winds will be lightly blowing out of the north-northeast. We'll have light winds again on Tuesday under partly cloudy skies. We'll have highs in the mid-80s, and then a chance for showers and a few thundershowers Tuesday night. Then slightly cooler weather as we head into Wednesday and Thursday with highs both days right around 80, and then another chance of storms coming in here as we head into Friday night. From the Flag Sky Watch Weather Center, I'm Chief Meteorologist Dean Wysocki.
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20: Hey, welcome back to the Lars Larson Show. So consider this, and I want you to tell me if it's a good idea or what I think is a very, very bad idea. The University of Michigan is going to hide letter grades for incoming freshmen for one semester. Now, does that actually prepare the students for the real world or simply shield them from the kind of feedback they should be getting? I think you can guess where I'm going to go. But first, welcome to the program. If you want to join the best conversation in talk journalism, it's here every day at 866-HEY-LARS. And that's 866-439-5277. Naysayers always go to the head of the line. Send your emails to talk@LarsLarson.com. And the University of Michigan is going to do this. Freshmen who are coming into the University of Michigan starting next year will get a one-semester-long break from having any of their letter grades appear on their transcripts, as school officials say that they are looking for ways to combat what they call a mental health crisis affecting higher education. Do you know what I think it is? I think it's a bunch of wimpy kids. I mean wimpy kids. Look, did I like getting bad grades in high school or in college? I only went to college for about a year and a half. I didn't like getting bad grades any more than anybody else does. But it's a kind of feedback that tells you how you're doing. But at the University of Michigan, starting in the fall of 27, incoming first-year students enrolled in the Public Research University's College of Literature, Science, and the Arts, the LSA, will have their first semester grades designated as pass or no credit on their transcript in an attempt to, quote, curb the mental health crisis unfolding among college-age individuals. Transcripts will instead show a P for pass or an NC for no credit, meaning fail, except they can't even use the F word. The covered grades will not be factored into the student's grade point average, a move that university officials say will give first-year students greater freedom to explore academically. No, it gives them greater freedom to be a bunch of wussies, you know, who can't handle being graded on how they do. If you are in college and you can't tolerate knowing you got an F in that class, then maybe you shouldn't be in college. Maybe you should go out to the real world for a period of time and actually experience real life. Because when you go out and experience real life, when you fail, the boss is not going to be shy about telling you you failed. And it actually is your opportunity to do better. If you've read any history, and I've read a bit of history, you understand that some of the biggest successes in the world started out as abject failures. I'll give you Abraham Lincoln as one great example. He tried out 20-some different kinds of careers, land surveyor, storekeeper, a bunch of different jobs. He was, for the most part, he was awful at all of them. Now, there might have been one surveying. He might have done a decent job at that, but he really didn't do very well at much of anything until he became the president of the United States, and he did so extraordinarily well that people still remember all these decades later. But is it a good idea to shield the kids from the failure that they themselves have produced? I don't think so. And speaking of failure, take the Minneapolis Police Department. Consider this. They've had 40 cops either resign or be fired in the last couple of months. And now what are they doing? They are offering up tips to residents of the city of Minneapolis about how to deal with the recent surge in violent crime. Consider this. They are giving crazy advice. The city has been ravaged by protests. There was momentum to abolish the city's police force. But since George Floyd's death, some residents have said, hey, the police aren't responding very quickly. Sometimes they don't respond at all. So what does the police department actually recommend to these people? Here's their list. Number one, carry only the items you need and don't carry a lot of cash. That's how you avoid becoming a victim of crime in Minneapolis, according to the police. Carry only what you absolutely need and carry less cash. Number two, be prepared to give up your cell phone or your purse or your wallet. Don't fight with the criminal. Now, as a practical matter, I understand why people may, in the moment, make the decision not to fight with a criminal. Give up the cell phone. You can get another cell phone. You can't replace your life. But this is the advice from the police. They say, remember, your safety is important. Do you know what they're not suggesting? The police are not saying carry a gun. And if somebody comes to you and threatens your life, shoot them dead. In fact, Lisa Bender, who's the president of the city council, made some comments in June following an interview on CNN. She said that calling the police when your home is broken into comes from a place of privilege. Wow. This is craziness. When you've got the Minneapolis Police Department and the Minneapolis City Council, and they believe that it's a privilege to call the police, no, it's not. It is the right of every single visitor to Minneapolis. It is the right of every single resident of Minneapolis. And I don't know. I don't understand the cockamamie approach they've got to trying to deal with crime. Just tell people, don't bring anything with you that somebody might want to steal. Is that the advice? Is that how you run a big city like Minneapolis? Oh, and then there's this. Does this suggest or maybe even prove that Alexandria Ocasio-Cortez is getting ready to run for president? Here's the list from our friend Steve Moore, the economist, and his committee to unleash prosperity. He says, now we know that Representative Ocasio-Cortez is getting very serious about running for president. She has now denounced some of the ideas of the Democrat Socialists of America as crazy. On the talk shows this past weekend, she said she does not endorse defunding the police. I thought she did. She does not endorse shutting down ICE. I sure thought she did. She is not woke and thinks woke one was crazy. She calls many of the positions of the Democrat Socialists of America extreme. AOC 2.0, Democrats have to be inflation fighters and represent the views of the working class or something along those lines. And as Steve puts it, if this rebranding continues, pretty soon AOC will be pronouncing that the era of big government is over. That's how crazy it has become. She's clearly going to run for president of the United States. Oh, and by the way, she's also freezing her eggs, which has all kinds of interesting things to say about it. You know, everybody is talking about those weight loss injections, the GLP ones, because I have to admit the results are very dramatic. They work by lowering your blood sugar and reducing your appetite. 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Glad to be with you and always glad to take your phone calls and your emails at 866-HEY-LARS. Coming up, Lindsay Clancy admits she killed her three young children. The question now before a jury, was she legally responsible for what she did? We're going to talk about that coming up next.

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11: 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We learned on the show that there are $2 trillion companies exploring North Dakota for data centers that would be about $125 billion each. Imagine the impact of that. Yet, one state senator, Tim Mathern, and a few others are suggesting North Dakota place a moratorium on data centers. Gold is on the rise. David Fisher, Landmark Gold, has the latest in our Money, Markets, and Metals segment. That and more on the next What's On Your Mind. 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
0: Hey, welcome back to the Lars Larson Show. 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I want to go first to Mississippi, listening on the Super Talk Network, and Fred is on the line. Fred, thanks so much for listening. What's on your mind?
13: The deal with AOC and the mayor of New York and all the rest of communist people. Yeah.
0: Yeah.
13: Shouldn't they be charged with treason?
0: Well, to charge them with treason, you'd have to show that they had attempted to overthrow the government of the United States. Is that what they've done?
13: Well, it seemed like that's what they're doing to me.
0: Well, but if they're doing it through the mechanism of trying to get Democrat socialists elected to the U.S. Congress, that's the system that we have. You can't accuse them of treason if you say you're trying to run candidates and get the greatest number of votes, or can you?
13: I think you can.
0: You can.
13: I think the whole action that they're creating now is treasonous.
0: Well, no, but what part of it is treasonous? If they're running candidates for office, and some of those candidates attract the greatest number of votes, what part of that is treasonous?
13: Well, I can understand what you're saying
0: I'm sure, Fred, that there are people on the left who look at Donald Trump and they say, but Donald Trump's evil and we don't want him as president. I understand that, but he won the election, so he's entitled to be president. And those on the right would look at people like AOC and Mamdani and say, these people do not have the best interests of my country at heart. And yet, you know, if they run and they get the greatest number of votes, then they get the office, don't they?
13: Yeah.
0: Yeah. So what do we do about that other than beat them at the polls? Fred?
13: Well, yeah, you got me on that one. Yes,
0: well, I mean, in some ways, Fred, I think the Democrat Party is setting itself up right now because they are appearing to be so crazy. I mean, the socialist stuff they're talking about, get rid of the cops, get rid of the prisons, get rid of don't lock criminals up anymore, all of those things and more. I mean, there's a long, long list of the things that I've cited a number of times that the DSA stands for. And if that's what the Democrats want to stand for, do you think a majority of Americans will vote for those policies?
13: Well, it don't take the majority to look up because the way things are going now, especially with the deal with Iraq, people are not going to vote the Republican anymore.
0: You mean with Iran?
13: Iran.
0: Well, one of the things we need to do with Iran, and I don't think Donald Trump has done the best job of this, Fred, I'd be honest with you, even though I'm a Donald Trump supporter, he needs to set

0: a giant pile of firewood that is sectioned up into rounds, but it hasn't been split up so that it can finish drying. I need to get that done by the end of August because I don't want to be splitting wood and trying to get it dry after the rains start this fall. So it's a chore that I need to get to. Do you think that Donald Trump said, hey, why don't we start a real war with Iran right now in the middle of an election year? Do you think that was his choice?
1: No.
0: Because he realizes
1: that. I agree with the war.
0: Yeah, I agree with the war, too. I think they had to deal with Iran. And what's funny is Obama, Biden, Clinton, I mean, almost every American president of Democrat or Republican label has said we cannot let Iran have nuclear weapons, except not one of them was willing to do what Donald Trump did. And that actually means go in and say we're not going to let you have nuclear weapons. Obama was happy to just say, well, I've got a piece of paper in which the mad mullahs of Tehran have promised not to get nuclear weapons. That piece of paper probably wasn't worth even using as toilet paper. It was a worthless agreement. But Obama thought, I've done enough. It'll look like I've done something. In the case of Trump, he wasn't happy to simply say, I'm going to make it look like I've done something. He had to actually make it happen. So he's safeguarding the whole world. And I know there are Democrats and liberals who want, you know, they don't want us to take away nuclear weapons from the folks in Iran. And yet, if Donald Trump didn't do it, who's going to be available to make it happen?
1: No one.
0: No. And that's what we have. Go ahead.
1: And also on that subject, I don't agree with the pause in the bombing. I think they should have kept on bombing and never stopped until they come to and begging us. I don't think we should stop.
0: I think he's trying to do it. I think he's trying to apply pressure in a way that brings the country around and tells them, you can't have nuclear weapons. We're not going to let you threaten the world. We're not going to let you close down the Strait of Hormuz. But if he does it in such a way that he does not destroy the infrastructure of Iran, if he does, then that country ends up being a poor country for a long, long time. Would you like the folks who take the place of the IRGC and the crazy mullahs that are running around now, would you like them to have the resources to be able to make that country run well? Because I don't think poverty usually leads people to do crazy things as well. So making a poverty-stricken Iran is not good for world peace either, is it?
1: No, it's not really.
0: Yeah.
1: But the pauses, I don't agree with all the pauses. I think we should just do what we got to do. They got all the infrastructure as far as power and as far as their weapons and as far as their military. Just take them all out. And just don't stop until you get them all.
0: Okay. And that's one approach. That's not the approach that Donald Trump is taking. But he seems to think he knows what he's doing. And I believe he probably does know what he's doing. I think Donald Trump is going to try to make sure that Iran is capable of going on as a country, just not as a nuclear armed country. By the way, I mentioned Lindsey Clancy. Consider the former husband of a Massachusetts mother accused of strangling the couple's three young children in 2023. Took the stand at her trial yesterday as the first witness. Patrick Clancy, who's since remarried, testified that Lindsey Clancy experienced mental health issues after the births of their children. He indicated that at one point she was suicidal and had thoughts of harming their kids. Lindsey Clancy, a former nurse, has pleaded not guilty to three murder charges in connection with the deaths of her five-year-old daughter, Cora, three-year-old son, Dawson, and infant son, Callan, on January 24th, 3 years ago. In opening statements on Monday, yesterday, Lindsey Clancy's defense attorney said she was suffering from psychosis at the time of her children's death. This is a woman that did not get the medication, did not get the medical treatment that she deserves. So her own attorney is saying it's not her fault. It's medicine's fault that she didn't get the kind of treatment that would have kept her sane enough not to go out and kill her kids. I think we know where that one's going to go. Back in a moment, you're listening to the Lars Larson Show.
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4: It's too close to call. I'm Sue Guzman, Fox News. We are continuing to watch the results of the Wisconsin Democratic gubernatorial primary between David Crowley and self-proclaimed Democratic Socialist Francesca Hong. It is neck and neck with about 95% plus of the votes counted so far. She addressed her supporters Tuesday night.
5: No matter who wins this primary, we're going to continue to fight for each other. We are going to collectively reject despair, and we are going to unite.
4: Representative Tom Tiffany won on the Republican side. Well, progressives scored another Democratic primary win as Minnesota's Lieutenant Governor Peggy Flanagan won the Democratic Senate primary, defeating centrist U.S. Representative Angie Craig.
6: We are going to stop Donald Trump's billion-dollar-a-day illegal war in Iran and the crushing gas and fertilizer prices.
4: Amy Klobuchar won the Democratic nomination for governor of Minnesota, and Lisa DeMuth defeated Trump-backed MyPillow founder Mike Lindell on the Republican side. Senator Darlene Graham advancing to a runoff election in South Carolina.
7: I want to thank President Trump, his steadfast support, and his complete and total endorsement means so much to me. He knows that I will stand with him and fight for his agenda.
4: She will face Congressman Ralph Norman in a runoff, who is questioning Graham's lack of political experience. A runoff is scheduled for August 25th. In Connecticut, centrist Democratic Governor Ned Lamont has fended off a primary challenge from progressive state representative Josh Elliott. And Alabama, Oklahoma, and Tennessee are planning to execute inmates on Thursday, marking the first time in 16 years three people were scheduled for execution the same day in the U.S. So far in 2026, all 19 U.S. executions have taken place across four states. 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
8: 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Just click listen, then swipe right and hear the latest news updates on your time. 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
4: Russia has freed an American believed to have been held in an abusive prison condition for many years.
12: Marine veteran Robert Gilman is returning to U.S. soil after 4 years in a Russian prison. Advocates for his release have warned Gilman is gravely ill and was near death. The 32-year-old American teacher was arrested in 2022 and convicted of beating a police officer and later convicted of assaulting a prison official. His sentence was extended to 10 years. Officials say Gilman has been in a disassociative stupor for 47 days after suffering abuse in prison and was moved to a civilian hospital and hooked up to a feeding tube before his release. Gilman was one of 8 Americans believed to remain in Russian custody. At the White House, Jared Halpern, Fox News.
4: Learning more about the cloak and dagger techniques used by the Secret Service to fool Iran into thinking President Trump was returning from last month's NATO summit in Turkey aboard Air Force One. The plane took off without him in case of a feared Iranian attack.
13: The Washington Post reporting that despite President Trump climbing up and boarding onto the Air Force One jumbo jet, he didn't actually take that plane. The report says that minutes later, the president was shuttled away in an airport catering truck. The president was taken to a smaller plane, an Air Force C-32A. Members of the press and other staffers from the White House were still on that Air Force One plane. White House communications director reacting to this story this week, saying, as the president has said recently, there are many enemies of America who have their sights on him. We use every tool at our disposal to address those threats.
4: That's Fox's Alex Hogan reporting from the White House. Toyota's recalling about 655,000 Camrys because of a display error that may deactivate safety indicators, including turn signals. Toyota says it plans to notify owners to bring their vehicles to a dealer to get a free software update. I'm Sue Guzman. This is Fox News.
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1: Partly cloudy skies overnight tonight. We'll drop down to a low near 60, and winds will be lightly blowing out of the north-northeast. We'll have light winds again on Tuesday under partly cloudy skies. We'll have highs in the mid-80s, and then a chance for showers and a few thundershowers Tuesday night. Then slightly cooler weather as we head into Wednesday and Thursday with highs both days right around 80, and then another chance of storms coming in here as we head into Friday night. From the Flag Sky Watch Weather Center, I'm Chief Meteorologist Dean Wysocki.
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27: Hey, welcome back to the Lars Larson Show. I want to talk about the abortion pill a bit, and we've made various predictions on this program about where this whole debate is going to go. You realize that over the last 10 years, the percentage of abortions done in America, the number hasn't changed that much. It's still around 1 million per year, which should be disturbing for anybody, whether you believe in the right to abortion, so-called, or whether you believe in the right to life, as I do. But consider this. About 65% of all abortions in America today are done with a pill, not with a clinical procedure the way they once were. Now, Why is that a concern? Well, we've told you, or I've told you, and we've documented the number of cases where there are people who take that pill despite the fact that they're taking it in a way that puts the woman very much at risk of all kinds of medical maladies because of that pill. Plus, it kills the baby. I mean, that's the bottom line, is it kills the baby. Consider this. Out of North Carolina, a woman in North Carolina and her boyfriend were arrested last week because she took the abortion pill while she was 31 weeks pregnant and gave birth to the baby in a toilet. Now, I know you're going to say that's disgusting and you're just trying to, you know, say something that's dramatic or, you know, hype something. I think this is disgusting all by itself. The woman takes an abortion pill that is supposed to be taken. If it is taken the way that it is licensed to be used, you're supposed to take it at 7 to 10 weeks at most. Instead, she takes it at 31 weeks. 18-year-old Siesta Johnson and 19-year-old Elijah Spate face a charge of negligent child abuse and inflicting serious bodily injury. Johnson also faces two other charges, assault inflicting serious bodily injury on an unborn child and assault with a deadly weapon with the intent to kill. Now, I know you're going to respond to that by saying, well, Lars, those wouldn't even be possible in many states, the pro-abortion states of the United States. There are about 20 states in which abortion is viewed as this right that came down on stone tablets, and that you are not to be denied that right, because there were so many Democrats and so many liberals who for 50 years would tell you that abortion was a right contained in the U.S. Constitution. And finally, several years ago, the U.S. Supreme Court regained its sanity and said, no, there is no constitutional right to abortion. But they're going to continue to practice it as much as they can. But here's what's happening. This woman takes the abortion pill at 31 weeks, 21 weeks after you're supposed to stop and not take that. Now, the pills, we've talked about these so many times, mifepristone and misoprostol. They are drugs used to induce abortion. And by the way, most of the mainstream media that cover this story, they don't tell you the mechanism by which those drugs work. Do you know how they work? They starve the baby to death. Now, if you told somebody, oh, yeah, we've decided to end our pregnancy, we're going to starve the baby to death. Now, Johnson and her boyfriend claim that they found out about the pregnancy at 20 weeks. So they're claiming that neither the man nor the woman realized she was pregnant until 20 weeks had gone by. Now, I'll leave it up to the women in the audience, the real women, not the trans women, to be able to tell you whether or not that is likely. I understand there are people who have said, I was unaware that I was pregnant, even though you're 20 weeks along. They ordered the pills from the state of Virginia into the state of North Carolina. Well, in the state of North Carolina, the abortion pill is legal up to 12 weeks of gestation. So clearly this woman was using the pill long after it had become illegal to actually use that pill. Arrest and search warrants indicate that Durham, North Carolina police and firefighters respond to a call to Johnson's home on July 29th, just a couple of weeks ago. And it was not clear from the reports who made the call. When they arrived, they found that Johnson had given birth to the baby. The baby was found in a toilet. The firefighters performed CPR. They took the child to a hospital for treatment. There are several currently pro-abortion groups that advertise the illegal shipment of abortion drugs to states with restrictions, like North Carolina. So, Representative Josh Hawley, Republican of Missouri, says the organizations that have been referred to the Department of Justice for criminal investigation, in his letter to the Attorney General nominee Todd Blanche, Hawley called Plan C, which is one of those organizations, the referral and logistics hub for shipping abortion drugs into states where the laws prohibit it. Now, we've talked before about the fact that there is a federal law called the Comstock Act. And under the Comstock Act, you're not allowed to ship drugs into a state where those drugs are illegal. For example, state of Idaho is a pro-life state. State of Idaho, under the Supreme Court's Dobbs decision, has the right to have a law that says we are not going to allow abortions. There will be a few exceptions, but for the most part, abortions are not allowed. So what you have is you have both organizations like this Plan C group, and then you've got individuals like this woman in North Carolina who decide we don't care what the law is. So in other words, all the people who would have preached to you over the last 50 years that abortion is the law of the land, that Roe v. Wade established a constitutional right, and that you have to pay attention to the law, all of a sudden when the law goes the other direction, they say it's okay to violate the law. And what they've found is research shows that hundreds of thousands of people have received and used pills by mail over the past few years with no legal problems. Yeah, except for the fact that you're breaking the laws of the state that you're shipping the drugs into. And you're putting women very much at risk. When this woman takes a drug at 31 weeks pregnant, and it's not supposed to be taken after 12 weeks, that's the maximum. And you understand that these two drugs, mifepristone and misoprostol, they are drugs that routinely cause women to become very, very ill. They cause about 4 or 5% of them to end up in an emergency room because of the severity of the side effects. And up to one woman in four, 25%, end up with serious effects, although not serious enough to need an emergency room. They are playing with fire. They are playing with people's lives. And of course, they're also killing babies too. I got to tell you, summertime is a great time when it comes to gizmos and gadgets. And one of the ones I'm most excited about, the Chef Man Slush Ease Max. 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I mean, most of those frozen drink makers out there, they either cost an arm and a leg or they feel like one of those cheap seasonal gadgets that you buy on a whim and then after you use it twice, you simply give up on it and put it on a shelf somewhere. 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
13: Hi, it's Scott Hannon from What's On Your Mind. We learned on the show that there are $2 trillion companies exploring North Dakota for data centers that would be about $125 billion each. Imagine the impact of that. Yet, one state senator, Tim Mathern, and a few others are suggesting North Dakota place a moratorium on data centers. Gold is on the rise. David Fisher, Landmark Gold, has the latest in our Money, Markets, and Metals segment. That and more on the next What's On Your Mind. Let's talk about it Wednesday at 11 right here on The Flag.
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8: Hey, welcome back to the Lars Larson Show. And our ex-poll question today, an easy one. Do the Democrat Socialists of America actually represent America's working class the way the DSA claim that they do? I don't think they actually do. One of their own surveys done by the DSA shows 85% of the party's membership is white, might as well be the Klan. 80% of those 25 years of age and older in the DSA have college degrees. And the DSA candidates like Abdul El Sayed of Michigan don't do very well in the counties that have a low share of college degrees, but they do very, very well among the college elite in other parts of states like Michigan. Let's go to Andrew Lamb, who joins us now. Andrew, welcome to the program. How are you, sir?
15: Thank you, Lars. Appreciate you bringing me on today.
8: I want to ask you about something. There's something weird that's being done, and I really don't have a dog in the fight on this. People have said, how did I lose weight after I got diagnosed with diabetes a couple of years ago? And the answer was, I stopped eating the stuff that was making me fat. But now there are companies out there that are, and you go for a walk now and then, you make sure that you're staying active. Should companies be buying Ozempic for their employees and dropping, as say Bank of America is now dropping $250 million a year on employee weight loss shots? Is that something that companies ought to do?
15: I think it's interesting. I think what they're trying to do, Lars, is, you know, look at how they're managing their talent. You know, if competition is out there differentiating themselves from the competition, right? People want to attract the best people. And I think they're seeing this as a way of attracting people. I mean, those types of medications can be pretty expensive at times. The prices are coming down, but I think people are seeing this as a differentiator between them and the competition. And, you know, that attracts people. Not only does it attract people, but it truly keeps people, right? So as you're looking at this, you know, what's the cost of doing it? But I think the other question is, what is the cost of not doing it? Are we going to lose employees? Are we going to lose people that we've trained and we've invested in? You know, offering that benefit could be more attractive for people to stay or people, you know, to come and join the organization. But I think there's also something that people should look at is once you offer a benefit, as you know, it becomes a business promise. Yep. So once that promise has been made, you've got to fulfill that promise time after time. So let's not look at this just as a knee-jerk reaction to do this, but what's the cost of doing this for the next 3 to 5 years in the business? And if that's something that attracts people and you can benefit from it and it's a win-win, then why wouldn't you do it?
8: I'm talking to Andrew Lamb, who's CEO and managing partner at Buy and Build Advisors. Here's the thing I wonder about. There was that survey that showed about a third of workers in America said they would switch jobs if they could get free or reduced cost GLP-1 coverage. That's the Ozempic type weight loss drugs. What I wonder about is I don't do ads for drug companies like that, so I really don't have a dog in the fight, and I've never used them myself. But if you take the drug and then it causes you to lose the weight and the weight is on or off and now you're keeping it off, is there any reason to stay with the job, or did you just come to get the weight loss drugs? And if you switch to take the weight loss drugs and you lose the weight, but then you gain it back, as I hear some people do, then is there any reason to stick around at Bank of America out of loyalty because they're the ones who got you the cheap GLP-1s?
15: Well, it's not. I mean, Lars, let's be honest, it's not just about one thing that keeps people loyal to a company, right? I mean, it's a benefit. It's a benefit. You know, and I look at it from two points of view. You know, is that the culture? What is the culture that you're building within an organization, right? You know, the number one asset of any company is its people. So if you're looking after your people and you're growing the culture and this is something that people, you know, really want and it's attracting them and keeping them, great. But again, I think when we're looking at businesses, it's not about holding people, right? You've got to create an environment that people want to come to. Right. It's not just a singular thing that they're coming for. So I think it's a part of a package. It's something that we've got to look at. It's not just that singular thing. And I know when surveys do these surveys, you know, this one thing will drive it. I think there's a lot more to it than just a simple drug, because let's be honest, this thing is going to become the norm. The prices will come down. It will become part of the norm.
8: Well, see, and that's the thing I wonder about, too, because at some point Ozempic may become, you know, when it falls out of patent and it goes into over-the-counter and it becomes cheap, there are lots and lots of drugs today that people pay pennies for that used to be quite expensive when they were still prescriptions, as the weight loss drugs are. The other thing I wonder about is, has anybody done qualitative analysis of the people who seek out the weight loss drugs like that because they can't find a way to lose the weight any other way? I understand they're kind of a miracle for some people. I don't tend to believe in them. But is there any? Are there any studies that indicate the kind of employee you're getting when you're getting somebody who says, "I want it because of the GLP-1s"?
15: Yeah, I mean, they're looking it for a specific reason. I mean, you know, they may not get the health insurance that they're getting today. I mean, let's just look at it from, you know, people that are moving to businesses that have great health insurance versus that don't. Right? There's many people that do that. So there is historical evidence to show that by doing certain things, it's going to attract a certain talent. I don't think it's a single line item. It's a total package. So when business owners are looking at things, I always advise them, look at a total package, you know, compensation, you know, work-life balance, looking at healthcare, things like that. And obviously, when you're providing that total package, what are you looking back from the team member? Right. What have they got to deliver to keep that going forward?
8: Yeah.
15: So it has to be a win-win at the end of the day.
8: And Andrew Lamb, I got to ask you this last question because there have been a bunch of companies that have said, we'll pay for an employee's abortion, but we won't pay for, say, the child care and the additional help if that same employee wants to actually give birth to the baby. And that seems kind of disturbing to me. Is there any kind of trend there among companies?
15: I don't know. I haven't looked into that particular line item at all, to be honest with you. But again, it's whatever they're putting forth and whatever they're projecting is what they say they're going to do. They've got to look at it from the company perspective of what are they showing as a company that they're going to do for others. Again, that's going to attract a certain type of employee. Yeah. Is that the type of employee you're wanting to bring? So again, I think we look at it, you know, is the cost, you're putting a promise. So anytime we put anything forth to employees, you're promising something. You've got to uphold that promise at all times, not for today or for tomorrow, but longer term.
8: That makes sense. That is Andrew Lamb. He's the CEO and managing partner at Build and Buy Advisors. 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
1: It's too close to call. I'm Sue Guzman, Fox News. We are continuing to watch the results of the Wisconsin Democratic gubernatorial primary between David Crowley and self-proclaimed Democratic Socialist Francesca Hong. It is neck and neck with about 95% plus of the votes counted so far. She addressed her supporters Tuesday night.
2: No matter who wins this primary, we're going to continue to fight for each other. We are going to collectively reject despair, and we are going to unite.
1: Representative Tom Tiffany won on the Republican side. Well, progressives scored another Democratic primary win as Minnesota's Lieutenant Governor Peggy Flanagan won the Democratic Senate primary, defeating centrist U.S. Representative Angie Craig.
3: We are going to stop Donald Trump's $1 billion a day illegal war in Iran and the crushing gas and fertilizer prices.
1: Amy Klobuchar won the Democratic nomination for governor of Minnesota, and Lisa DeMuth defeated Trump-backed MyPillow founder Mike Lindell on the Republican side. Senator Darlene Graham advancing to a runoff election in South Carolina.
4: I want to thank President Trump, his steadfast support, and his complete and total endorsement means so much to me. He knows that I will stand with him and fight for his agenda.
1: She will face Congressman Ralph Norman in a runoff, who is questioning Graham's lack of political experience. A runoff is scheduled for August 25th. In Connecticut, centrist Democratic Governor Ned Lamont has fended off a primary challenge from progressive state representative Josh Elliott. And Alabama, Oklahoma, and Tennessee are planning to execute inmates on Thursday, marking the first time in 16 years three people were scheduled for execution the same day in the U.S. So far in 2026, all 19 U.S. executions have taken place across four states. 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
6: That heat's going to be out there for one more day.
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11: partly cloudy skies overnight tonight. We'll drop down to a low near 60, and winds will be lightly blowing out of the north-northeast. We'll have light winds again on Tuesday under partly cloudy skies. We'll have highs in the mid-80s, and then a chance for showers and a few thundershowers Tuesday night. Then slightly cooler weather as we head into Wednesday and Thursday with highs both days right around 80, and then another chance of storms coming in here as we head into Friday night. From the Flag Sky Watch Weather Center, I'm Chief Meteorologist Dean Wysocki.
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14: Hey, welcome back to the Lars Larson Show. Well, there have been a lot of ways to measure how effective the Trump administration has been at delivering on the president's promise to have the biggest mass deportation in American history. So I could tell you lots of numbers, like the fact that the American border, our southern border, is more secure than it has been in about 50 years. But another measure, and we just saw this number this week, or at least I saw it this week, the Trump administration has now revoked more than 175,000 visas. And it brings up the question, should America be even tougher about who gets to stay in our country? And when you make yourself so unpopular that you become persona non grata. Darren Smallcomb joins me now. He's founder of the Modern Law Group, which has worked on about 10,000 immigration cases. And he's the author of Securing America's Future. Darren, welcome to the program.
15: Hey, thanks for having me, Lars. I'm happy to be here.
14: So what about that general question? Should we be kind of tough about saying America is this exceptional country and that if you want to come here and visit, you can, but you have to ask our permission. You can't enter illegally, as so many have, especially recently, about 10 million during President Autopen. But if you're going to come here, you have to be on your best behavior. And if you don't behave well, we're free to kick you out.
15: Yeah, absolutely. I mean, when you look at visas, it's a little bit different than people that are already here. So there's kind of two prongs we have to look at. The people that have come, and some of which are deportable, and others that have a visa to potentially come or are here for a specific purpose, let's say to be a student. A visa is permission to travel to America's door. It's not a status someone has once they're inside the country. So if somebody were to abuse this permission by getting arrested or something like that, then I think it's well within the rights of the United States to revoke that visa for that person that's committed this crime while here as a guest.
14: Is it unusual historically for a single administration to revoke 175,000 visas just during the first less than 2 years of Donald Trump's second term?
15: Well, It's not unheard of. I mean, during his last year, even Biden revoked 40,000. And certainly that's a lower number. It's about half of the rate or a little less than half the rate that we're doing here. And we're being more proactive about it. So I think it's just one edge of the enforcement that the Trump administration is using. And ultimately, it serves the same goal, just like closing the southern border and making it particularly difficult for people that are here either seeking status or without permission, and that is deterrence. And the more deterrence they put out there, that's ultimately what they're using to deal with the backlog. As you mentioned, 10 million or more people came in during the Biden administration, and the most ICE could deport in a year, even working at full force, is perhaps a million. So you'll never get to that backlog unless you deter people from staying and deter people from coming.
14: Okay, because your Modern Law Group works on regular immigration cases, I want you to tell my audience, does it make it problematic for people who've tried to do the right thing? They've come in legally, they've stayed legally, they obtained the right visas, the right permissions, they got a green card, whatever it was, but the immigration courts are so overwhelmed with all the illegal entry that's been allowed by various presidents, both Republican and Democrat, that it becomes a problem for the people who are trying to do it the right way.
15: That's absolutely the case, Lars. So the greatest opponent of legal immigration is illegal immigration. It taints the waters. It makes it kind of lumps everybody into the same bag as immigrants. It's not looked upon favorably because so many people are abusing the system. And further, it makes it extremely difficult for the people that are trying to do it right. I have a case next month for somebody that has waited. They hired us 11 years ago to pursue a legal process, and they are still waiting for their first court hearing, which will be next month. And it's extraordinary that somebody who's trying to do it correctly is being deprioritized while others are not respecting the laws of this country, and they're coming in and they're abusing the system. And I certainly don't like that. I'm not a fan of it. My clients aren't a fan of it.
12: Well, and let me have you straighten out something else that I frequently get. I'll have people say, well, I've got a friend. He's illegally here, but he's working to legalize his status. Now, I understand there are some little loopholes that are allowed, but for the most part, if you enter the United States illegally, and then you say, gee, I want to legalize my status. For most of the people who've entered illegally, is there any way to legalize their status after they've come in illegally?
15: There is. And it's important to look at some of the nuances of entry. There's somebody that snuck across the border and never got caught and never made an attempt to do anything. That's certainly one category that everybody would agree is in illegal entry and immigration. There's others that have come to the border and said, hey, I want to pursue an asylum case, for example. And many of them for a good reason, many not as well, admittedly.
12: Stop for a moment, Darren. I'm talking to Darren Smallcomb. What is the percentage of rejection by the immigration courts for people who claim asylum? Isn't it fairly high?
15: It's about 70% rising. It's risen substantially over the last couple of years, obviously, for obvious reasons with a new administration. And so, yes, many of them that come in were using an entry method called CBP-1. So they would make an appointment, say they wanted to do something, get into the country and either not pursue it or have ultimately no chance of actually being successful. And so you have kind of like this second category of people that were abusing a system, but actually technically came in on a legal method. They just have very low prospects of remaining here. You have then a third category of people that use the same system to come in and then actively pursued a legal pathway. And so if you kind of lump, I think one of the problems is we lump all three into the same category, and they're not quite the same. And one of the good things that we see in the courts, Lars, now is that judges are considering these factors quite a bit. So let's say somebody got caught. They've been here for decades, for example, and they may have done nothing wrong, okay? They're limited to what they could do at that point to get legal. And when the judges look at it, it's like, look, you had 20 years to do something, and you're only doing something now that you've been arrested, and they don't look favorably upon it. And I think that's, I think that's a reasonable approach for the judicial system. And also, I think that at the same time, when somebody has followed the rules, even if the rules changed, they follow the rules and they're timely about their petitions, and their petitions have merit where they're likely to succeed, I think these people should be given the benefit of the doubt. And
12: that seems reasonable. Darren, thank you very much. Hey, I'm going to tell you this. If I'm taking a supplement every day, I don't just want better numbers on a lab test once a year. I want to feel that difference. And that's why I stopped wasting money on fish oil. 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
2: 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Hump Day Edition, 6 a.m. We'll fire it up. 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
6: 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Money man Brian Kronk stops in with the latest on the markets. Dean goes over our chances of rain. James has the sports. Jim Miller's got the news. 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
9: Hey, welcome back to the Lars Larson Show. Well, we're finding out a lot about the DSA. That's the Democrats Socialists of America. And the DSA is rapidly becoming the face of the Democrat Party in the United States, whether the conventional Democrats want it to happen or not. So I want to talk about what we've heard recently from a woman by the name of Frances Gill, who's with the DSA. And she didn't do this in a big network news interview. She did it with a local TV station in Los Angeles, NBC4. There's a local anchor, Conan Nolan, who had some really good questions for this woman. She's a board of directors member from the Democrat Socialists of America. But let me get into that in just a moment. First, welcome to the Lars Larson Show. So what happens when a young lady like Frances Gill on the DSA's National Political Committee goes on a local TV news interview in Los Angeles, California on NBC4, and she's asked about the fact that the DSA wants to do away with the police altogether?
10: Policy agenda on law enforcement is to defund police, ultimately to get rid of police departments, correct?
11: Well, what I would say is that we're dramatically overspending on police right now.
10: I understand. Yeah. The goal is to defund the police departments so we don't need them in the future.
11: I think it's what we really want to see is a horizon where folks are not reliant on armed enforcement to meet our public safety needs.
9: Now, hold on a second. Think about that for just a moment. In other words, when it comes to public safety, let's say you or a member of your family is assaulted. And who do you call? The police. Well, you're dependent on the police. Well, yeah, who am I supposed to call when I'm assaulted by somebody? Who has the power to come and arrest that person? Only this woman, Frances Gill, does not believe, not only should there not be police, there shouldn't be any prisons either. Take a listen.
10: But it says defund police on the website. That's your goal. And also to get rid of prisons and jails, correct?
11: Yes.
10: So if my daughter is assaulted and raped, is there any agency that would seek to find her assailant and bring him to justice?
9: Now, Frances Gill is smart enough that when she was asked that question, is there going to be somebody who's going to bring this to bring the rapist or bring the assaulted person to justice? She confirms that the goal of the DSA, defund the police, get rid of prisons and jails, and eradicate crimes by removing what she calls the root causes of what drives people to commit crimes. Now, what she means by that is the assumption is if you are committing crimes, it's not because of something that is screwed up in you, that you've decided that because you're a bit of a sociopath, that you believe that whatever is good for you, even if it's bad for everybody else, you're going to go ahead and do it. No, they believe the only reason people commit crimes is because they are affected by outside forces, bad education, systemic racism, things like that. And so as a result, what happens if there are no police and there are no prisons or jails?
10: What would it be if not police, and where would he be if not a jail?
11: So I guess I really want to avoid getting kind of caught into these hypotheticals and talk more about the reality that we're actually facing right now, which is that we're spending absolutely outrageous amounts of money on police and policing, and we're not spending money on things that actually make people safe and feel safe, which is things like actually well-lit streets, the streetlights in Los Angeles. Everybody agrees it's a huge problem. Things like mental health care.

0: Naysayers always go to the head of the line. So, Dana, what's on your mind today?
1: Well, I'm glad that I got to talk to you. So awesome. Anyway, yeah, I just had a problem because I got an altercation a while back with my partner, and she called, she cried wolf and put me in jail. She
0: domestic violence then, right? And that's going to get in the way of you buying a gun. Am I right?
1: No, I had guns. I had a bunch of guns. And so in the process of that, I got a no-contact order, and I had to come up with some money. So I thought, well, what the heck? I could pawn my guns off, and I'll just get them back when this is all blown all over. And they went, and then I went to get my guns back, and they wouldn't let me have my guns. So
0: the reason you couldn't buy them back was what?
1: Well, because there's a hold on my driver's license for having a gun, because now they're like, oh, well, me might be a possible felon, right?
0: No, I don't understand that. What felony were you accused of?
1: So once you get taken like any kind of a altercation with a domestic, then they block the rights of you owning a gun.
0: Yeah, they do.
1: Even though I've owned guns my whole
0: life. As a matter of fact, they'll say, "Have you been accused of domestic violence?" And you were. And so,
1: I mean, yeah, they wanted to hold it against me, but then it was thrown out of court, and then I lost.
0: Hold on, Dana, you're mixing two things up.
1: Yeah.
0: Do you want to take guns away from people who are engaged in domestic violence?
1: No.
0: Do you know how to change that? Is get the law changed, because lawmakers wrote the rules to say if you're involved in domestic violence, you're not going to get a gun. Right? Okay.
1: I understand that, but if there's not a gun involved in the domestic violence, then that's just ridiculous.
0: Oh, so in other words, if a guy only beats his girlfriend up with his fists or uses a knife on her, then he should still be allowed to have a gun, right?
1: Not necessarily.
0: It's not about being a felony. You're mixing two things up. If you're a felon, you can't own a gun, period. But it's not just you're a felon, if you're involved in domestic violence. I'm asking you, if you want to get those rules changed, are you ready to go to state lawmakers or to federal lawmakers and say, I think that as long as a guy only beats his girlfriend up or beats his brother up or uses a knife on them, he should still be able to have a gun. Could you make that argument to a lawmaker with a straight face? I think most people are going to disagree with that.
1: What if the family member cries wolf and then it all gets thrown out of court and it was actually her that was the issue, you know? And then again, the guy's innocent.
0: Then you make that argument to the lawmakers and see if you can get the law changed. And in that case, more power to you. But I think it's going to be a very tough case to make. By the way, I've told you before that everybody talks about those weight loss injections because the results are dramatic. 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
6: Darlene Graham moves on. I'm Ted Lindner, Fox News. Darlene Graham advancing to the Republican special primary runoff election for U.S. Senate in South Carolina. This is to fill her brother's seat, late Senator Lindsey Graham, for the full term. President Trump reacting on Tuesday night.
7: It's great that she's doing so well, and she's a very good woman, and she's got good genetics because she's related to Lindsey, who's a real professional. So we'll see. I'm going to call her right now. She just called me.
6: The runoff where Darlene Graham will take on U.S. Representative Ralph Norman, set for August 25th. Minnesota and Wisconsin holding primaries Tuesday night. Fox's Chris DeMeo with more on that.
8: The Democratic race for Wisconsin governor is down to the wire between Democratic Socialist Francesca Hong and David Crowley. Hong likes her chances.
9: What I do know is that we are ready to keep fighting, and I feel confident.
8: The winner will face Republican Tom Tiffany in November. Progressive Lieutenant Governor Peggy Flanagan defeats Angie Craig in Minnesota's Senate primary.
10: Trump cut 15 million people off of their health care, and Michelle Tafoya said, yes, sir. Tax breaks for billionaires? Yes, sir, you betcha.
8: Former NFL sideliner reporter Michelle Tafoya, who was backed by President Trump, easily won Minnesota's Republican primary and will take on Flanagan in November. Chris DeMeo, Fox News.
6: Connecticut Governor Ned Lamont has won the Democratic primary, defeating State Representative Josh Elliott as the governor seeks his third term in office. Lamont, who's now 71, ran a largely comfortable campaign against Elliott, who is 41 and ran to the governor's political left. Lamont will face Republican State Senator Ryan Fazio in the general election in November. And tonight's Powerball jackpot worth $1 billion. That's a cash value if you win of at least $433.1 million. Good luck. 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
6: President Trump flew aboard Air Force One Tuesday as details emerged of a secret aircraft switch last month in Turkey. Fox's Jared Halpern with more on that.
24: Video shows President Trump boarding the older, light blue-colored Air Force One in Ankara, Turkey, last month after the NATO summit. But the Washington Post reports the president secretly was ferried by a catering truck off that aircraft to a nearby plane, unknown to the traveling press corps and several administration officials. The move, the report says, was made amid a credible threat from Iran. The White House has not confirmed those events and at the time said the newer Air Force One was flown to England as part of a troop visit. President Trump boarded the new aircraft in England for the final leg back to Washington. At the White House, Jared Halpern, Fox News.
6: The president saying he slipped away from Air Force One in Turkey because advisors wanted him on a different plane due to the threat. A military veteran on his way home after spending more than 4 years in a Russian prison, Fox's Molly Line.
14: President Trump posting on Truth Social that he spoke with the Russian President Vladimir Putin personally on this issue and helped to bring former U.S. Marine Robert Gilman home, quote, that he was released very much on a humanitarian basis. We appreciate this decision and the fact that Russia asked for no one in return, no exchange took place. The 32-year-old American is on a State Department aircraft along with his mother and a medical team making a swift journey back to the United States, first to Andrews Air Force Base in Washington, D.C., then ultimately on to Texas, where severe health concerns will be addressed.
6: Gilman had been in jail for allegedly beating a police officer for attacking prison officials, but his family's disputed those charges. The veteran had reportedly been hospitalized in a life-threatening condition before being released. In Alabama, Oklahoma, and Tennessee planning to execute inmates on Thursday, marking the first time in nearly 16 years. Three people are set for execution on the same day. I'm Ted Lindner. This is Fox News.
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18: Partly cloudy skies overnight tonight. We'll drop down to a low near 60, and winds will be lightly blowing out of the north-northeast. We'll have light winds again on Tuesday under partly cloudy skies. We'll have highs in the mid-80s, and then a chance for showers and a few thundershowers Tuesday night. Then slightly cooler weather as we head into Wednesday and Thursday with highs both days right around 80, and then another chance of storms coming in here as we head into Friday night. From the Flag Sky Watch Weather Center, I'm Chief Meteorologist Dean Wysocki.
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20: This is the Rob Carson Show. Hello and welcome to it. It's Tuesday, kids. Tuesday already. And I just found out a little while ago. Are you ready? This is pretty funny. In the news category for podcasts in the entire country, I'm beating Jen Psaki. She's a news person who is over on MS Now. She's number 137. I'm number 130 for news. For news. People come here for news. Oh, my God, that's so fantastic. You know, and listen, I'm not a journalist by any means. I just do a lot of research, and then I share all of these things with you on the on the show. So there is that's what I do. Anyway, working? Are we up right now? Because I am not seeing it on social media. But anyway, welcome to the show. I am ahead of Jen Psaki, as I said. Yeah, there I am. Okay. I'm at 130, right behind inside Trump's head. I don't know what that is. Michael Wolff and John out of Coles or something. But yeah, old Jen Psaki. You ready for some hot sake? Oh, and I'm even ahead of. Are you ready for this evening better? Hold on. I'm ahead of NBC Nightly News with Tom Lamas. My show. This podcast is ahead of NBC Nightly News. Oh, my God. And I'm not even a journalist. People are turning to me for the news ahead of NBC Nightly News. You know why they are? Because I do so much show prep. When you come to the show, you're going to hear things maybe you haven't heard yet. And I'm not going to lie. I don't lie. It's kind of crazy, right? So people kind of like, I don't know, somebody you can connect with, maybe somebody you can actually trust instead of the news media that you can't trust because they lie about everything. They lied about the vaccine. We find out now that up to 80% miscarriages for women who got the COVID vaccine. Yeah, I mean, that's like genocidal stuff. I mean, unbelievable. But the media was all in, all in for the COVID vaccine. Had no journalistic curiosity whatsoever. See, I've got a little journalistic curiosity here. Meaning when I saw all the nonsense with COVID, I said, it doesn't kind of stupid to stand 6 feet away from somebody and you'll live. But if you're, only 4 feet away, you'll die. And I said that, and that's where I came up with the expression, if you believe that, you've caught the stupid. And so I knew that. I knew that Hunter Biden's laptop was obviously real. I knew that the southern border, it was wide open when Joe Biden was the president, despite what Alejandro Mayorkas, who should be arrested and imprisoned the rest of his life, and Kamala Harris, by the way, for opening the southern border. I knew Joe Biden had dementia, a serious mental decline. I knew that all of the cases against Donald Trump were politically motivated. You know, this is common sense. But, of course, NBC News, who I'm now beating in the news category in podcasting, it's just so delicious. They spend so much money on that network. My God in heaven. I mean, honestly, I'm a cheap date. Dudes, I am a cheap date here on Newsmax. They moved me into the building here. They give me a nice space. But I bought the studio stuff. I built the studio myself. I do my own television show, and I run my own cameras and my own video. I run my own audio here. And meanwhile, NBC News has hundreds of employees putting together a craptacular newscast every night, and I'm kicking their ass in the newscast category of a podcast. Isn't that just funny? Isn't that just wonderful? Oh my gosh. Oh my gosh, oh my gosh. It's fantastic. It's delightful. It's delicious. It's lovely. I can't even begin to say it. Anyway, a lot of stuff on the show today. The pied de terre tax in New York City. Did you know that Tracy Rosenthal, she is Mondami's housing guru and author of Abolish Rent. She wants to abolish rent, which is ridiculous, because you rent cars. You shouldn't get the car for free from Avis. You know, she has not paid rent on her $2,300 apartment in almost 6 years. Turns out she's a trust fund baby whose daddy is a 4-time Grammy winner. She owes $108,000 in rent. $108,000 in rent. Nice, nice, nice. Judge blocked Zohran Mamdani's pied de terre tax after homeowners file a lawsuit. And this is what is the reasoning for just declaring a tax on something just to raise money? Just to raise money, they create a tax out of thin air for people who already pay property tax to pay even more because their property is worth $5 million or more and they only live there part-time. So that's double taxation. And then what they did is they put the names of 950,000 homeowners and their addresses up online, including people whose homes were worth $1 million, which in New York City is not a big deal. I live in Alexandria, Virginia, where I walked into a 800-square-foot piece of crap old brownstone built in the 1700s. They wanted $1,300,000 for it. I mean, just tiny little thing, no yard. All the rooms were tiny. Hold it. One bedroom upstairs, by the way. One bedroom upstairs. As I was leaving, the real estate agents, and whenever you see a sign that says Sotheby's as the real estate agent, you can't afford it. You can't afford it. So she said, so what'd you think? I said, well, I think that if I bought this house, I'd never be able to sleep again. For this amount of money, I would never be able to sleep comfortably again. And she gave me this look. And I'm like, hey, you know, just being honest here. Just being honest, because I think you'd have to be insane to live in a $1.3 million box with a living room that's like 10 by 10 and an entryway that's like 10 by 10 and a kitchen that was completely separated from the... Yeah, I get it. It's the other way. Pied de terre tax. Mondami implemented the so-called luxury property tax on second homes valued at $5 million or more. Property tax also affects certain co-ops valued at over $1 million. Mondami doxed the homeowners after his Department of Finance pushed a database listing the names and addresses of 960,000 people, including liberals. That's right. As per state law, a property roll was released for public inspection. From this list, DOF will identify properties that may be subject to the new non-primary residence property surcharge. Affluent homeowners said the database and doxing could lead to harassment and violence. This is what communists do, guys. Yeah. Homeowners filed a lawsuit in New York Supreme Court to stop Mondami's property tax. The lawsuit argues that the New York City bungled the execution of the new tax by arbitrarily and capriciously forcing hundreds of thousands of residents to prove that they don't owe the tax. See, you're guilty before being proven innocent. On Monday, a Staten Island Supreme Court judge temporarily blocked Mondami's property tax as the lawsuit makes its way through the legal system. This guy is actually... believe a Biden appointee. Staten Island Supreme Court Justice Wayne Ozzie issued the temporary restraining order. The judge barred the city from taking any further action on the 17,000 properties notices sent by the Department of Finance to homeowners, which decided they could face a five-figure tax bill unless they requested an exemption. It is just nothing more than envy and hatred and the same old nonsense. This is Jonathan Turley talking about the absurdity of the pied-de-terre tax.
0: Right. Basically, the position of the Mondami administration is we'll list them all and let central planners sort them out. And the interesting thing is that many of these people are Mondami supporters who are just objecting we shouldn't be on the list, which is itself almost comical.
20: Yeah.
0: These are people who thought they were with the mob. But the problem with being with a Marxist...
20: Yeah, they had their torches lit and their pitchforks out and everything. And then they realized that the people with the pitchforks and the torches are standing outside their houses.
0: This mob is standing in front of them and saying, I'm one of the good blood-sucking capitalists or privileged elite.
20: I know.
0: You know, it really doesn't help much to stop the direction of that mob. On here, this was a horrendous rollout.
20: Yeah.
0: It's absurd. This was a huge number of properties that are not subject to this tax. Mm-hmm. And Mondami's shrugging it off. It's because he's engaged in class war. And this is his list of potential targets in that class war. And people don't want to be on that list. Now, the fact is that it's extremely unlikely that litigation of this kind is going to stop this tax in New York. Mm-hmm. New York has very ample laws allowing them to do this.
20: Yeah, and if they can do that, they can tax anything. They can tax if you've got a second car. What about that? They might do that eventually. Or if you have a car worth over $70,000. Don't you think they could do that as well? They could just add a tax to it? Don't you think if you have a boat, they could add a tax to it because you have a boat? They can do anything they want in New York City. This is why you need to go. This is why you need to leave if you live there. I would leave if I were there. Here is VDH, Victor Davis Hanson, talking about the dark side of pied-de-terre. I played this yesterday, but I wanted you to hear it again.
1: He wanted to put the fear of God into property owners. Number two, that they had to prove they were innocent because they were already, in his view and socialist view, guilty of being parasites on society because they had two homes. You are a two-home owner. One is vacant. You're under suspicion. Prove to us that you're not guilty in 3 weeks. The second thing he was trying to do was to publicize the address and the names.
20: Oh, boy.
1: And therefore suggest that many of these might be a second home and vacant.
20: Uh-oh.
1: And then with a wink and a nod say, hey, all you envious people out there, you can go do what I did to Ken Griffith's second big man. You can go and take pictures and embarrass him. Hey, all you squatters out there, there's the address. You might find an empty home.
20: Yeah.
1: Go to it. And all you career criminals that want to break in and ransack it, here's the address.
20: Yeah, the butt is off the Zoran Mondami Rose. It's over. You've got the absurdity of the grocery stores, the free grocery stores, that one store is going to cost $30 million. If you talk to anybody in the grocery business, building a building from the ground up for the grocery store, $30 million cost, you're going to be in the hole forever. And if you're offering 30% off a variety of different goods, like in Cuba, rice and beans, that's what you get in Cuba. But, there'll be some select things, probably American cheese, although they won't call it American cheese. They'll call it colonizer cheese or white supremacy cheese, whatever, something like that, because, it's America to them. And then, like a hamburger and a couple other little things. And if you just like the communist Cuba grocery store, and you go in there, and then soon the freezers will be empty and the shelves will be empty and the whole thing's going to go into the crapper. Because it always does, because that's just the way it is. It's been proven time and time again. They're not reinventing the wheel here. Here's Jim Gossett singing about the pied-de-terre tax. 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
2: Pied-de-terre, a new tax that is not fair about New York homeowners. Mondani does not care. It is sad, but it's true. He is coming after you. The city of New York.

0: Mom Donnie is insane. He cannot explain why for apartment owners he has so much disdain. I hope they will hang tough. They already pay enough.
1: Yeah, they do.
0: It is time to stand up and call Mom Donnie's bluff. They should threaten to sell. If they don't, it won't end well. Tell the mayor he can go to hell. Mom Donnie is far left. This

0: The awesome Jim Gossett, ladies and gentlemen, on the Rob Carson Show. Patreon.com, Jim Gossett Comedy, if you'd like to help him out. He gives brand new parodies every day. Two of them, by the way. We have more coming up. We got a new Abdul Sel Sayad one coming up here. You're going to absolutely love, among other things. Lots of primary action in the country. We'll get to all of that. The number is 800-922-6680. 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
11: Yeah. Money man Brian Kronk stops in with the latest on the markets. 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
0: So it looks like Francesca Hung could be the Democrat candidate for governor in the state of Wisconsin. She's bat guano crazy. literally bipolar, was hospitalized, institutionalized when she was high school. She's still off her nut. I mean, she's insane. There's no doubt about it. She is backed by several DSA chapters. She's the front runner for the gubernatorial nomination for the Badger State, leading opponent David Crowley, a Milwaukee County executive by double digits. Hong's history of far-left views on policing, immigration, taxation, Thanksgiving could come back to haunt her. No, they're haunting her right now. They're haunting her right now. Defunding the police, as I support defunding the police as the first step toward abolishing the police. Said that in 2020, only 6 years ago. Months later, Hong posted that police exist to uphold white supremacy, defund them, abolish, reform can't be an option. Now, she's trying to wave this stuff off. If you said that out loud on social media, that can't be erased. You've said that, first of all, it's absurd you said it. It gives you a real idea of the ignorance and insanity of your position to say such a thing. The Wisconsin State Representative disavowed her anti-enforcement positions recently, confronted with her radical past statements in a recent episode of Pod State of America. My views have only become stronger in that I'm serious about public safety and I will not abolish the police. We don't believe you. We don't believe you. Anyone who would say such a reckless thing and believe such a reckless thing for so long should never hold public office. Thanksgiving is a colonizer holiday. Valentine's Day is a capitalist invention. Well, yeah, of course it is. Of course it is, 100%. I'm not a big fan of it, but anyway. She walked back the position on the Thanksgiving. Here's her flip-flop on Thanksgiving. And listen to her when she's relenting. She sounds like a toddler. I mean, literally like a four-year-old talking about my favorite holiday.
14: Thanksgiving is also a time that's incredibly painful for many people in our community.
0: Not at all. It happened 1621, like 400 years ago. It is not painful for anybody. And if you're really in pain 400 years later, you might want to seek some counseling. We are the original people, and you stole our native lands. Oh, yeah, well, you took them from the Neanderthals. The Neanderthals were around 10,000 years before you.
14: Favorite holiday is Thanksgiving.
0: Yeah, she sounds like a four-year-old in front of a kindergarten class. There you have it. Okay.
14: I don't want to cancel it. I actually love it.
0: I think you're absolutely full of crap. I think you're only saying things because people really have they think you're nuts. And they would be right. They would be absolutely right. You are completely out of your nut. Taxing the rich. Listen to this. Hong floated a bill earlier this year to massively increase taxes on the wealthiest Wisconsinites. The bracket would tax individuals. Are you ready for this? And everybody would leave the state. Every person who makes enough money would leave the state. There's no doubt about it. 17.3% income tax for state. You're already going to be at 38-40%. So then you're going to be close to 60% of tax just on federal and state. You think you're going to go ahead and win, stay in Wisconsin? Don't think so. That's more than double the current highest rate of taxation for high earners in the state, but the measure failed to pass in March. But during a candidate's debate in July, Hong backtracked and only supported an 8.65% income tax on millionaires in her state. That's just crazy. You know what I just realized? I did not introduce her with my exclusive Rob Carson Show Francesca Hong theme song. Man, I...

0: Yeah, I was a latchkey kid. I watched cartoons on Saturday morning from 6 a.m. until noon when American Bandstand happened. That's what I did. That's why I know that theme song. I know. Our cartoons were terrible. Gen X cartoons were terrible. Here is Francesca Hong, I guess, maybe yesterday or early today, relenting on all of the madness of her previous positions.
1: You know, I was actually trying to become a sports journalist when I first went to college. So I learned then you have some hot takes, sometimes bad takes on Twitter. And I let my feelings out into the world.
0: No, there's nothing to do with sports at all. You know, sports is, you know, predicting who's going to win, who's going to lose, whatever, and all that stuff. This is actually insane crap being spewed by a Marxist/communist, like this about white people.
2: We have a lot of internal reckoning to do, but that it's important to see it through the lens of toxic white supremacy culture that is ingrained.
0: Yeah, there is no such thing.
2: This country's history.
0: No, it is not.
2: That racism is actually at the backbone of this history.
0: No, it's absolutely not. No, no, you're absolutely wrong.
2: And when people talk about Constitution, you know.
0: She's insane. Her husband was white. She had a baby. And I don't know what her deal is. She's laying this on her biracial kid. That he's white adjacent. Well, yeah, when half of your DNA is white, for God's sake. And we don't even know. What the hell is white? White is English, Irish, German, Dutch, Greek, Netherlands. I guess that's Dutch, right? Russian. I mean, you can go on and on. That's white. Really? How about shut up? You're one. You're idiot. There you go. That's your nationality. You're idiot. There you go. All right, so coming up, a DSA member has no answer when asked what to do with rapists if they get rid of jails and police. Yeah, they're children. They're ignorant children. That's coming up. Don't go anywhere.
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5: Moves on. I'm Ted Lindner, Fox News. Darlene Graham advancing to the Republican special primary runoff election for U.S. Senate in South Carolina. This is to fill her brother's seat, late Senator Lindsey Graham, for the full term. President Trump reacting on Tuesday night.
6: It's great that she's doing so well, and she's a very good woman, and she's got good genetics because she's related to Lindsey, who's a real professional. So we'll see. I'm going to call her right now. She just called me.
5: The runoff, where Darlene Graham will take on U.S. Representative Ralph Norman, set for August 25th. Minnesota and Wisconsin holding primaries Tuesday night. Fox's Chris DeMeo with more on that.
7: The Democratic race for Wisconsin governor is down to the wire between Democratic Socialist Francesca Hong and David Crowley. Hong likes her chances.
8: What I do know is that we are ready to keep fighting, and I feel confident.
7: The winner will face Republican Tom Tiffany in November. Progressive Lieutenant Governor Peggy Flanagan defeats Angie Craig in Minnesota's Senate primary.
9: Trump cut 15 million people off of their health care, and Michelle Tafoya said, yes, sir. Tax breaks for billionaires? Yes, sir, you betcha.
7: Former NFL sideliner reporter Michelle Tafoya, who was backed by President Trump, easily won Minnesota's Republican primary and will take on Flanagan in November. Chris DeMeo, Fox News.
5: Connecticut Governor Ned Lamont has won the Democratic primary, defeating State Representative Josh Elliott as the governor seeks his third term in office. Lamont, who's now 71, ran a largely comfortable campaign against Elliott, who is 41 and ran to the governor's political left. Lamont will face Republican State Senator Ryan Fazio in the general election in November. And tonight's Powerball jackpot worth $1 billion. That's a cash value if you win of at least $433.1 million. Good luck. 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
22: Partly cloudy skies overnight tonight. We'll drop down to a low near 60, and winds will be lightly blowing out of the north-northeast. We'll have light winds again on Tuesday under partly cloudy skies. We'll have highs in the mid-80s, and then a chance for showers and a few thundershowers Tuesday night. Then slightly cooler weather as we head into Wednesday and Thursday with highs both days right around 80, and then another chance of storms coming in here as we head into Friday night. From the Flag Sky Watch Weather Center, I'm Chief Meteorologist Dean Wysocki.
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0: It is a Rob Carson show. The Democrat Party, the DSA, as I said, when Zohran Mamdani was elected in New York, it's Lord of the Flies meets 1984. It is exactly, it is 1984 with regard to Marxist communist governance and Lord of the Flies with children being in charge. And that's, I think it's a perfect analogy, to be quite honest. But, you know, this is why I'm ranked higher for news podcasts than NBC Nightly News and Jen Psaki. I know. It's Psaki's to you, isn't it, Jen? I can't believe it. She has a national TV show on MS Now, and I'm beating her in the news category for podcast. Isn't that funny? I think it's funny. I think it's kind of awesome. Francesca Hong is running for governor and will most likely be the Democrats' choice for governor in the state of Wisconsin. The guy she's going to be running with is is Tom Tiffany. And Tom Tiffany is polling now ahead of her. 43-41. Now, generally polls are done by various organizations to depress the Republican vote. That's why Republicans never are out in front. Ever in the election. When was the last time a presidential election where a Republican was way out ahead, other than like when Reagan ran? Never. No. So I have a funny feeling it's much worse than that for Hong. Here is Tom Tiffany talking about Francesca Hong being nuts.
24: I think Wisconsin will be the place that stops socialism. Because, I mean, I just know my friends and neighbors, including some who are Democrats, they are not crazy. They do not believe in some of these crazy policies, abolish prisons, abolish police, highest tax rates that you could possibly have. I mean, they do not accept that.
0: Yeah, she's from, Madison, which is like every very, very deeply Democrat, liberal college town. And you know, she's like playing to this audience, and she thinks that because she gets so much positive reinforcement in Madison, that this will resonate for everyone. But here's the problem. Most of the people in Wisconsin have worked for what they have. A lot of farmers out there who have worked for what they have, and she's done nothing. She owned a restaurant for a while, and it went out of business. That's about it. That's really all she's done. And then she got into the state house where she started spewing absolute nonsense. Just absolute nonsense. So it doesn't look good to her. This is from last night. This Yasemi Egbewol, I think might be her name, and Jason Rantz, that's a little easier to say, talking about Francesca Hong not being a serious candidate.
13: For people like Francesca Hong, who adapted to a lot of that rhetoric and fully believe it, and she's leading a campaign with that as her values, I think Francesca Hong is a deeply unserious person. I think we've all but lost Wisconsin if she wins this primary.
0: Well, she's serious if you're a four-year-old.
13: Primary over David Crowley.
0: Four-year-olds can be very serious at times. They look at you and say, I want a uniform for Christmas, a unicorn for Christmas. And you'll say, well, we can't get you a I want a unicorn for Christmas.
13: I sincerely hope people in Wisconsin choose differently. But
14: I don't, to be clear. I vote for her.
0: Yeah, I want her to win today, too. So it's going to be awesome.
13: But she's a reflection of the way we're laughing now, but this is the way a lot of people were talking. White women were apologizing to me about their own whiteness. And so Francesca Hong saying her proximity to whiteness and her biracial son makes her uncomfortable. Quite frankly,
0: her biracial son makes her uncomfortable. She's insane.
13: If we take that and put it in 2019, it all kind of gels and fits together.
14: Which is why it's just so ironic to hear AOC talk about woke 1.0.
0: Yeah, okay, this is funny. So they want to try to erase the insanity of the years 2018 through about 2022 by saying it was woke 1.0. And that was bat guano crazy. So they're trying to separate themselves from the original nonsense. Boys can become girls, convening girls court, sports, DEICRT, all of the madness of those years, and call it woke 1.0.
14: As if, number one, she wasn't a part of it when she obviously was, and she's trying to rewrite history. But woke 2.0 is just as bad.
0: Yeah,
14: they've maybe adapted some of the language that they use, and they've adopted some of the really easy strategic.
0: Yeah, see, this is what Francesca Hong's trying to get past, is all the things she said during that time, and she calls it woke 1.0 as some sort of an excuse for the madness. The madness that the Democrat Party took the country into. It was absolutely nuts.
14: Media moves to say, well, no, I've evolved from that position.
0: No.
14: The question then becomes, for anyone who says woke 1.0 was crazy, was to, okay, tell us what specifically.
0: Yeah.
14: Tell us what positions were too far to one side. Was it the defunding the police? Because you'll still get the same answer out of a lot of these folks. They'll just give it in a slightly different way, but their end result is exactly the same.
0: They're trying to forgive all of the idiocy that they did and tamp it down until they get elected, where they will bring it back. That's exactly what they'll do. And make no bones about it, they want to destroy Western civilization, upend the Constitution, get rid of the Senate. It's not going to happen. There will be a war before that, by the way. There will be. I mean, the country will divide. And I don't think that's likely. I thought it would be interesting, and I know I've been saying this for years, if the country split and Democrat-run states decided to create their own union, within a year, maybe 6 months, people would be screaming to get across the border into Republican-run states, kind of like what they're doing right now, from New York to Florida and all of that stuff. Yeah. It doesn't work nationally. It doesn't even work locally. People who are in these bastions of liberalism are realizing these people have no experience. They only have envy and greed, and they are hysterical. They're absolutely hysterical. When you go look at the mayor of Seattle, she's hysterical. She's 40-something years old. She still gets 10 grand a year from her mommy and daddy for daycare and has no clue about anything, no clue about building anything, no clue about creating anything, no ideas. But they do have one thing in common, and that is overeducation, downwardly mobile, and massive college debt. We'll get into that very shortly because they're even admitting it now. What's driving this? These idiots. They are the progeny of the Democrat Party for the last 30 years, teaching Marxism in schools, downgrading America, envying the rich, dividing us by race and class and sex and whatever. And now these kids are graduating college, and they have 100,000, 200,000. I've got one of the DSA higher-ups, $500,000 in college debt and no job. It is thoroughly disgusting what higher education has done to our kids. And listen, it's no excuse for you saying, I want to take over the country. I want to take all your money. I want to turn the country upside down. I'm throwing a temper tantrum. No. We're going to spank you, you see. And you're going to have to either get yourself on track to be successful, or you're going to fail the rest of your damn life. And we're not going to lower our boat to meet you. We are not going to do that. This is AOC blaming all of this nonsense that we heard about in 2020. All the stuff they tried to pull off, defund the police. The police are all racist. Again, the transgender athlete thing, all of this. And here she is. She's calling it again. Woke, the original woke.
1: I have a local city councilman that has this saying woke one was crazy.
2: The movement go too far with some of those positions? I mean, you briefly supported the idea of defunding the police.
1: During this time, and especially during COVID.
0: She's blaming COVID.
1: There was a huge opening of the Overton window. The doors were really open in trying to entertain any and every policy that was going to get us to a better place. And during lockdown, of course, rhetoric in that time is not rhetoric that we would use today.
0: No. What you did was you conveniently used a crisis to try to overthrow the government to COVID didn't do this to you. You did this because of COVID. Let's take a break and come back. This is the Rob Carson Show.
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0: have a local city councilman that has this saying woke one was crazy.
1: The movement go too far with some of those positions? I mean, you briefly supported the idea.
2: If you believed any of that nonsense, you should not be in office anymore. Anybody with a modicum of common sense would not look back on woke 1.0 as, oh, no, COVID did it. Are you freaking out of your minds? Are you out of your minds? You're adults, for God's sake. Be adults. Be adults. Just honestly, again, it's Lord of the Flies meets 1984. That's your Democrat Party. That's your Democrat Socialist Party. Here's Victor Davis Hanson talking about the idiocy of AOC. And by the way, since she's been in Congress, I think she's only passed one bill. The rest of the time, she's been on social media. What is it? AOC stands for Always On. I don't know. Whatever. I heard it yesterday. It's pretty funny. But anyway, she's all about herself. And she's not done anything but promote her own brand. She's not an intelligent person. If you don't believe me, listen to her talk. If you compare her musings to the musings of the founding fathers, I mean, it's like Aristotle versus Forrest Gump. I mean, it's just, wow. Really? Really? Really? Here is Victor Davis Hanson talking about AOC.
3: Yeah, I mean, she's a charismatic person for brief sound bites.
2: Yeah.
3: She's an internet influencer.
2: Yeah.
3: But when she has to explain serious policy like she did about overseas on security, she has the same word salad in 1,000-word vocabulary as Kamala Harris. She's a deer in the headlights.
2: Yeah.
3: Every time they've asked her a seriously, they try to confront her on a policy issue that requires a little bit of explanation and facts, she starts stuttering and loses her train of thought and repeats herself. So I don't see her as a very articulate spokeswoman, I should say, for the Democratic Party, such as it is.
2: Yeah, she's not. Not articulate at all. And, you know, she's cute and all that and bubbly and all of that. And you know, she's not fit for leading the dang free world. Are you out of your mind? Are you out of your friggin' mind? We've got a guy who is a chief executive right now. He is a chief executive. That's what he does. He is he knows the art of the deal. He wrote a book on it, best-selling book. And he's doing the art of the deal around the world, changing the world. This moron, AOC, are you kidding me? Run the United States of America, the greatest country, the greatest engine of individual and economic freedom in the history of mankind. This dimwit? You'd vote for this dimwit to be our president? My God, are you out of your mind? She doesn't know anything. She is a fool. People like her, maybe we need an IQ test for president. I don't even know. But then on top of all of it, she fell to the woke mob in 2018 to 2022 or whatever. And she was completely down with all of it as an adult. As an adult, if you were completely down with all of that nonsense, the summer of 2020, all of that, if you were down with it, if you were supporting it, you should never be in office because you have the mind of a toddler. Except for toddlers are less dangerous than you. Here is Victor Davis Hanson on the history of AOC's crazy.
3: Well, I think they're going to do the Kamala Harris 2024 dance where, remember, she had the most far left record of any Democratic senator when she ran, when she was in the Senate. And then when she was running for president.
2: That's why she lost. In 2024, she lost both houses of Congress. She lost the popular vote. She lost the swing states. She lost the Electoral College. Because America said no to her nonsense. And guess what the DSA is doing? They're going much further left. How do you suppose that's going to work?
3: President, she all of a sudden said, well, I really was for fracking, and wow, I really was for deportations, and I really was for the wall. And
2: she presided over the southern border being wide open. And remember every day when we watched as tens of thousands of like Haitians gathered on the southern border, or the caravans were coming across the Rio Grande, and we were just screaming, somebody do something, and we couldn't do a damned thing. And that wretched woman presided over all of it, even though she's supposed to be the border czar.
3: Didn't really want to pack the court. Of course, now she's gone back and reverted to her original position.
2: Yeah.
3: It was very far left, and that's what they'll do. They try to hide what they believe in and what they will enact when they're candidates to win, and then when they're in power, socialism is passe. They go even further to the left.
2: Yeah, they even go further left when they're in office, like Abigail Scamburglar, the governor of the state of Virginia, who's being booed off stage in county events. And I love it. I hope it haunts her the rest of her one term in office.
3: As we've seen with Mondami, she has a lot to bone up for, because it wasn't just a game of linguistic gymnastics with AOC. When she said defund the police and defund ICE, a lot of people took her seriously. That fueled a very dangerous precedent.
2: Yeah, that was insane. Any adult who would say that and be serious about defunding the police, getting rid of prisons, if you entertain that thought agreeably, you're a nut.
3: In American history, she drove Amazon out of New York, remember?
2: And yeah.
3: Cost 25.
2: All those jobs from Amazon in New York, she drove it out. They'd be people making $150,000 working at Amazon, and they said, yeah, screw it, we're out of here.
3: 1,000 jobs, over $1 billion. She also said that she was against fracking. That's the first thing she did, was co-sponsored. If she had succeeded, we would be in real big trouble right now if we had banned fracking.
2: Can you imagine if Kamala Harris were the president, how much the price of gas would be right now? It would be a lot higher. But it's high because of the Iran war. Really? I hate to tell you this. I remember filling up my tank when Joe Biden was the president after we gave $250 billion to Ukraine.

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0: It's not an EV. And it never will be. I do believe we have Mark in Baltimore who wants to say something today. Mark, welcome to the Rob Carson Show. What's up?
1: Yes, good afternoon and shalom. And by the way, I'm looking forward to preseason football that starts this weekend when the Baltimore Ravens host the Philadelphia Eagles Saturday night.
0: We'll see if that's
1: on that. Go Ravens. Yeah. Now listen, let me just tell you, it's the Democratic Party is, of course, a lot of things. They're the ones that are really racist. We Republicans, we conservatives and all that are not racist.
0: No.
1: The Democratic Party who started the Ku Klux Klan organization shortly after the American Civil War.
0: It was
1: the one where President Johnson, remember, had the Great Society, which was a big failure and led a lot of people, African-Americans and all, in the lurch, having no income, you know, the family situation. You know all that history.
0: So
1: the point is to call us whatever, racist, when they're the ones who are really racist. We're the ones who provide freedom, you know, to economic employment, economic gain, to bring yourself up. They're the ones who want to bring people down. They're the ones who want to charge income tax. We're the ones who want to be productive in society and all that with more established income, you know, availability. So there's a two parties. And then they're the ones who are going to, this party, Democratic Party, will soon become the second Communist Party after the original Communist Party founded by Gus Hall, who died many years ago in the 1960s. So you're not going to have one but two Communist Party versus the real Freedom Party, the Republican Party. So what do you think about that?
0: Oh, I agree with everything you just said. And you said it very quickly, by the way, Mark. 100%, the Democrat Party is all about division. I'm a Gen Xer. We looked past race when I was growing up. We didn't care about it. We had black friends and white friends and Indian friends and Native American friends and Chinese friends. We didn't even think about it. We just played. We watched Schoolhouse Rock. We watched Great American Melting Pot. We watched The Cosby Show right after all the cartoons, right before American Bandstand or Soul Train. I preferred Soul Train because the music was better and the girls were hotter. I did. I love Soul Train. It's fantastic. We watched Roots with Alex Haley's Roots. It was everybody in my all-white family in the middle of Iowa watched Roots and saw the horrors of slavery. We watched All in the Family. We watched The Jeffersons. We watched Sanford and Son. Didn't think about two black guys living in a junkyard. We didn't think about that at all. It was just two men, a father and a son, had a business. And it didn't matter. And it's all ridiculous. And we watched Fat Albert and the Cosby Kids. A bunch of kids living in a junkyard, for God's sake. We didn't care they were black. It was a cartoon. Yeah, the Democrats made all this crap up when Barack Obama came to president and divided us, but we're going to come together to

0: Save America. Shake a break and come back. Hour number two of the Rob Carson Show is right ahead. 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
2: To call. I'm Sue Guzman, Fox News. Minnesota and Wisconsin among several states holding primaries Tuesday. The Wisconsin gubernatorial race pitting Democratic Socialist against an establishment candidate. They are now neck and neck, as we hear from Fox's Chris DeMayo.
3: The Democratic race for Wisconsin governor is down to the wire between Democratic Socialist Francesca Hong and David Crowley. Hong likes her chances.
4: What I do know is that we are ready to keep fighting. And I feel confident.
3: The winner will face Republican Tom Tiffany in November. Progressive Lieutenant Governor Peggy Flanagan defeats Angie Craig in Minnesota's Senate primary.
5: Trump cut 15 million people off of their health care, and Michelle Tafoya said, yes, sir. Tax breaks for billionaires? Yes, sir, you betcha.
3: Former NFL sideliner reporter Michelle Tafoya, who was backed by President Trump, easily won Minnesota's Republican primary and will take on Flanagan in November. Chris DeMayo, Fox News.
2: Amy Klobuchar has won the Democratic nomination for governor of Minnesota, and Lisa Damuth defeated Trump-backed MyPillow founder Mike Lindell on the Republican side. Senator Darlene Graham has advanced to a runoff election in South Carolina.
6: I want to thank President Trump, his steadfast support, and his complete and total endorsement means so much to me. He knows that I will stand with him and fight for his agenda.
2: She will face Congressman Ralph Norman in a runoff that is scheduled for August 25th. In Connecticut, centrist Democratic Governor Ned Lamont has fended off a primary challenge from progressive state representative Josh Elliott. In Alabama, Oklahoma, and Tennessee, planning to execute inmates on Thursday. First time in 16 years, three people are scheduled for execution the same day in the U.S. America's listening to Fox News.
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2: Commercial shipping in the Middle East coming under increased pressure despite a possible arrangement between the U.S. and Iran. The latest from Fox Business Network's Max Gordon.
11: Iranian-backed Houthi rebels killing six after firing missiles at a ship in the Red Sea. The Yemeni government says the ship was carrying food supplies and was hit while transiting the Bab al-Mandab Strait. The Houthis, however, claim it was carrying Saudi military equipment. Meanwhile, in the Strait of Hormuz, CENTCOM says U.S. forces disabled the steering gear of a Panama-flagged cargo ship as it allegedly tried to violate the U.S. blockade on Iran. No injuries were reported. Pakistan's defense minister says Washington and Tehran may be nearing some kind of arrangement over the Strait of Hormuz. Gulf leaders hoping a lasting deal could be struck.
2: We're learning about the cloak and dagger techniques used by the Secret Service to fool Iran into thinking President Trump was returning from last month's NATO summit in Turkey aboard Air Force One. The plane took off without him over fears of an Iranian attack.
8: The Washington Post reporting that despite President Trump climbing up and boarding onto the Air Force One jumbo jet, he didn't actually take that plane. The report says that minutes later, the president was shuttled away in an airport catering truck. The president was taken to a smaller plane, an Air Force C-32A. Members of the press and other staffers from the White House were still on that Air Force One plane. White House Communications Director reacting to this story this week, saying, as the president has said recently, there are many enemies of America who have their sights on him. We use every tool at our disposal to address those threats.
2: That's Fox's Alex Hogan at the White House. Toyota recalling about 655,000 Camrys because of a display error that may deactivate safety indicators, including turn signals. Toyota says it plans to notify owners to bring their vehicles to a dealer to get themselves a free software update. I'm Sue Guzman. This is Fox News.
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13: Partly cloudy skies overnight tonight. We'll drop down to a low near 60, and winds will be lightly blowing out of the north-northeast. We'll have light winds again on Tuesday under partly cloudy skies. We'll have highs in the mid-80s, and then a chance for showers and a few thundershowers Tuesday night. Then slightly cooler weather as we head into Wednesday and Thursday with highs both days right around 80, and then another chance of storms coming in here as we head into Friday night. From the Flag Skywatch Weather Center, I'm Chief Meteorologist Dean Wysocki.
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0: And we're also ranked higher for news podcasts than NBC Nightly News. Just love it. I love it. I love it. And Jen Psaki. We're beating Jen Psaki. And we're beating freaking NBC Nightly News. We're beating the NBC Nightly News podcast for news. Oh, my God. It's so fantastic. Wow, that's really cool. According to Apple. Apple Podcast. Thank you very much. We appreciate it. We were number 10 for political commentary a little while back, right after Victor Davis Hanson. That was kind of cool. Yeah, I know. I know. I know you're thinking, how the hell is that possible? Well, you know, I think that you guys trust me. There you go. That's what I think. I do. I think that's one of the reasons why. I always say when it comes to broadcasting, connection is as important as content, right? Because everybody's got the same stuff, generally, you know, talking about the same stuff. We're going to be talking about, you know, the fact that Anthony Fauci knew that the vaccine would cause massive, massive amounts of miscarriages. And if you had a miscarriage after the vaccine, you know that, yeah, it was the vaccine. The real good chance it was the vaccine. About 80% of the time. Oh, it's unbelievable. Unbelievable. But people trust me, I think, and people connect with me for a lot of reasons. My personal story, you know, my damn good looks. That's probably number one on the list right there, right, ladies? And some of you guys. And whatever. I don't care. Fauci discussed the COVID mRNA vaccine concerns for pregnant women in a text chain released by the Senate committee. Dr. Fauci privately discussed concerns about COVID-19 mRNA vaccines for pregnant women in January 2021, including questions about fever after a second dose and a theoretical risk of miscarriage during the first trimester, according to newly released text messages obtained from his government-issued cell phone. This is a horror. This is a horror. This man every day opened his diary notations with how many people died, how many people became infected, and then how famous it was making him. And now we know that he knew there was a very, very significant risk of pregnant women losing their babies, which is about the most profound loss that a woman can experience in her life. A miscarriage is such a tragedy. Such an enormous, heartbreaking, heart-wrenching, personal tragedy for women. We can't relate to it. Men can't relate to it. I can't imagine gestating a baby inside of me, feeling that being inside of me, and then the baby dying and coming out of you. If you've been through it, I am so sorry. The exchange involved Fauci, the then Centers for Disease Control and Prevention, Dr. Rochelle Walensky, Dr. Viveth Murthy, fake alive, who would later become former President Joe Biden's Surgeon General. Fauci said because many people experienced significant cytokine-related symptoms and fever after the second dose, that reaction theoretically could be associated with miscarriage in the first trimester. Here is Senator Ron Johnson giving you the real statistics, and they are a horror.
15: Since many people have significant cytokine storm and fever after the second dose, this theoretically could be associated with miscarriage in the first trimester. Now, I've never heard public officials talk about significant cytokine storms after the second dose, and all we heard from public officials is that this was perfectly safe for pregnancy. Let me go on a little bit more. In June of 2021, Tom Shinbakuro, he was the man in charge of safety surveillance systems for CDC, published a grossly misleading paper in the New England Journal of Medicine, where they looked at 827 confirmed pregnancies. 700 of those pregnancies, the women got their COVID injection in the third trimester.
0: Listen carefully to this, because we became communist China.
15: After 28 weeks. Of those 827, 104 suffered a spontaneous abortion or a miscarriage.
0: Out of 800 some, 104. Spontaneous abortion. Baby is born dead.
15: The problem with those stats is they took the 104 divided by 827, came up with a miscarriage rate of 12.6%, which is about four times the rate of normal miscarriage rate on a confirmed pregnancy. But here's what they did that was so grossly misleading.
0: You'd better sit down for this.
15: 700 of those women got their injection in the third trimester. A miscarriage is a spontaneous abortion is defined as anything up to 20 weeks. So the relevant denominator should have been 104 miscarriages divided by 127, which puts a miscarriage rate at 82%.
0: I think we need to hear that again.
15: Spontaneous abortion is defined as anything up to 20 weeks. So the relevant denominator should have been 104 miscarriages divided by 127, which puts a miscarriage rate at 82%.
0: And you saw that Governor Maura Healey in Massachusetts signed a bill surrounded by a coven of witches yesterday. Yeah, that's what I call them, a coven of witches. In Massachusetts, you can abort a baby up to birth. Maura Healey is an evil person, and her coven of witches are too. My God in heaven. What in the hell did you vote for in Massachusetts? Apparently asked whether there was any reason for to favor vaccination earlier or later in a pregnancy and whether officials had seen evidence of adverse outcomes among pregnant women who had already been vaccinated. Fauci, director of the NIAID, said there was no data or theoretical reason to believe vaccination early in the pregnancy should be preferred over later vaccination. He also said concerns about mRNA vaccine could alter a person's genes were a misconception. Yeah, there was deformities and stuff too, by the way. Later that evening, however, Fauci mentioned the evidence of issues with the second shot for pregnant women. Walensky replied, definitely a good point, especially after dose two. Murthy then wrote that he had been hearing concerns about the mRNA causing mutations in developing fetuses and said Fauci's point about the cytokine response after the second dose was a really good point. The World Health Organization recommended at the time advising against use of Moderna's vaccine in pregnant women because of limited data. Fauci emphasized that officials had to weigh the potential risk of vaccination against the risk posed by COVID-19, which don't pose any risk to young healthy people. He wrote that more than 10,000 pregnant women had already been vaccinated with no issues reported. The FDA Advisory Committee on Immunization Practices at American College of Obstetrics and gynecologists guidance allowed pregnant women to choose vaccination and that animal toxicology studies had not raised red flags other than all the deformities. Murthy responded to the WHO recommendation, surprised him, and warned that a strong recommendation against vaccination based on a lack of data could be potentially quite damaging to public confidence among pregnant women. So we'll just lie about it. And if they have a miscarriage, just kind of sweep it under the rug. Walensky agreed and said she would flag any issue for an upcoming. paging Dr. Mengele. Wow. Wow. But, you know, the media, they gobbled it up, man. They gobbled it up.
16: Fox News, Rupert Murdoch's company, night after night, peddles these incredibly dangerous, poisonous lies about the literally life-saving coronavirus vaccine.
17: We all know already, right, that if you get vaccinated, that vaccine will basically prevent you from getting sick.
0: No, that did not happen to life.
17: With COVID, it will prevent you from having to go to the hospital.
0: No, not at all.
17: Hospital with COVID symptoms will prevent you from dying from COVID. Great, good for you.
18: Our data from the CDC today suggests, you know, that vaccinated people do not carry the virus, don't get sick.
0: By the way, I guess they pared down the number of vaccines kids need yesterday from like 75 to, I think, 15 or 17 yesterday. Donald Trump mentioned that yesterday. Our kids don't need 75 damned vaccines. This is nothing more than a giant money factory. I remember both of my kids, I think at age of 3, there was one doctor visit, they had 4 friggin' vaccines. And it's only gotten worse ever since.
18: And that it's not just in the clinical trials, but it's also in real-world data.
17: Instead of the virus being able to hop from person to person to person to person, spreading and spreading, sickening some of them, but not all of them. And the ones that it doesn't sicken don't know they have it, and then they give it to even more people because they didn't recognize.
0: She still has a job. This wretched woman has a job.
19: If you're vaccinated, you don't have a risk, and that's the reason why we say it's as simple as black and white.
0: No.
19: You're vaccinated, you're safe, you're unvaccinated, you're at risk.
0: No.
19: Simple as that.
17: Right? Instead of the virus being able to hop from person to person to person, potentially mutating and becoming more virulent and drug resistant.
0: Everything they said was wrong. And now we know that a lot of women whose dream it was to have a baby, it was ended when they took the vaccine. I got to tell you, we used to be the good guys. We used to be the guys with the white hats, and the Russians were the Chinese were the bad guys wearing the black hats. I mean, this is why Donald Trump is the president right now. There has to be a baptism by fire, not literal fire, but a baptism by fire of these agencies, so rotten and corrupt to the core. Anthony Fauci's successor, Jay Bhattacharya, who was, by the way, completely blacklisted during COVID, blasts Fauci for covering 82% miscarriage rate for pregnant women taking the COVID shot. My God. I mean, I can't even imagine. Here is Jay Bhattacharya saying Tony Fauci was way out of his league.
20: If you have reservations, shouldn't the public know those reservations?
21: I mean, especially for something like the COVID shot.
0: That's Will Cain, by the way.
21: Which were brand new back then. I mean, and Tony Fauci was a major figure in trying to get those COVID shots off, past the finish line. He owed the American public some transparency regarding his honest thoughts. Generally, it's the FDA that regulates products and checks for side effects and so on. The NIH develops the science that produces the new vaccines. There's usually one lane and another lane. Tony Fauci, in some sense, was out of his lane, push and then use that power to tell American one thing when he really thought another.
0: You know why the media didn't cover the vaccine injuries and all of that stuff? Let me give you an example.
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0: Now, what do you suppose that corporate network owners told their news directors when there was news coming out that the vaccines were dangerous, but they were buying multi-million-dollar advertising schedules? 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Cover it up. That's what they did. That's what they did. Let's take a break and come back. 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
3: 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Hi, it's Scott Hannon from What's On Your Mind. We learned on the show that there are $2 trillion companies exploring North Dakota for data centers that would be about $125 billion each. Imagine the impact of that. Yet, one state senator, Tim Mathern, and a few others are suggesting North Dakota place a moratorium on data centers. Gold is on the rise. David Fisher, Landmark Gold, has the latest in our Money, Markets, and Metals segment. That and more on the next What's On Your Mind. Let's talk about it Wednesday at 11 right here on The Flag.
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6: The media and our friends in the Democrat Party kept saying we needed new legislation. We must have legislation to secure the border.
0: Yeah.
6: But it turned out that all we really needed was a new president.
0: Duh. At least 22 Democrat attorneys general agreed to coordinate takedown of Trump, keep the public in the dark going into 2024. So they all of these AGs were attacking Donald Trump before he even became the president. They wanted to take him down. They wanted him off the ballot. They wanted him in jail. Yeah, and guess what? You got your asses kicked up between your shoulders. How about that? Yeah, you did. That's why Trump voters, MAGA supporters, are not leaving Trump anytime soon. You can say all you want, Tucker Carlson. Dear God, just go away, you fool. You're a friggin' fool. Blue blood country club imbecile. He's super smart, though. At least 22 Democrat attorneys general signed an omnibus common interest agreement document before President Trump's 2024 election. The document outlined a lawfare campaign that would become known as a Project for Federal Accountability. You know, they always come up with these fancy names, don't they? They always come up with these fancy names. The document was signed 3 months before Joe Biden exited the 2024 race to make room for then-President Kamala Harris. Look what Donald Trump survived. Look what we survived. Look at what we, and we went through it, man. You felt it every day. I was talking about it every day. We've never been through anything like it before, watching our candidate have to go sit in a courtroom with Letitia James snarling on a case that was made up, absolutely made up, and then go out and go on the campaign trail and get shot. Screw you guys, man. We are not going anywhere. We're not going anywhere, bro. You have no idea. We are battle-hardened, not battle-weary. The Project for Federal Accountability was later referenced in New Jersey Governor Phil Murphy's budget in early 2025, according to Zach Blackburn of the National Journal Hotline. Murphy is a Democrat. So was his attorney, Matt Plotkin. Listen to this. Despite their attempts to downplay or even hide the agreement, their lawfare against President Trump's administration has been clear, with the AGs having sued the administration 100 times since Inauguration Day. They're trying to stop the goodness. And they're still doing it. And then these district courts are doing it, too. Over 100 suits, California Attorney General Rob Bonta has joined 82 of them. Colorado Attorney General Phil Weiser has joined 75. Washington State Attorney General Nick Brown has joined 70. Arizona General Chris Mays has joined 46 of them. Bonta of California, for his part, defended his lawfare during a news conference Tuesday, alleging that the lawsuits he filed or participated in have all been apolitical. No, you're full of crap. We're not stupid, you moron. Trump has no signs of slowing down, so we will continue to slew him. That's what he said. Maryland Attorney General Anthony Brown admitted to the Senator Square that he and other AG started planning lawfare as soon as it was clear that Donald Trump was going to get the nomination. Yeah. Sucks to be you, don't it? We kicked your rear ends. Big time. So the Democrat Socialists of America are the combination between Lord of the Flies and an Animal Farm. They are Marxists, communists, no life experience whatsoever, and they're trying to take over the greatest engine of individual and economic success in the history of mankind. Before America existed, London and Paris had existed for thousands of years, and they were still using the streets as a latrine. One of the founding fathers of our country, Ben Franklin, discovered electricity. And then, 100 and some years later, like 120 years, 130 years later, we took flight. We invented the internal combustion engine, the automobile, the radio, the television, the smartphone, the jet engine, the rocket engine. In 200 years, while those civilizations existed for thousands, with the same resources in the ground, oil was still in the ground, all was still in the ground, but it took American innovation to create this. Otherwise, it would probably be the same damn thing. Same damn thing existing 225, 250 years ago. It is. Yeah, no, it's true. It's true. Here is the Democrat co-chair, Megan Monroe or something like that. Anyway, here she admits what the DSA members are.
2: What else did you learn about the PTB, their goals, their theory of change, and any obstacles that they've kind of come across in their recent, 10 to 15 year turn?
7: Yeah, I mean,
0: Megan Romer is her name. She's a dour, obese cat lady.
7: Again, some of the similar struggles that we have, their membership, they're open about, it's like we have the problem. It's sort of downwardly mobile. Yeah,
0: downwardly mobile.
7: Disproportionately educated compared to
0: It means you got a high-priced degree.
7: The general population, disproportionately white, disproportionate, so similar.
0: White, degreed, in debt, losers. There you go. They bought in all the nonsense, and it's, to some degree, I feel sorry for them. I do. I really do. But you aren't going to take over the country and punish the successful people for your failures. It's not going to happen. It's not going to happen. I got some other stuff. Let me do this. This is DSA member Frances Gill. I want you to listen to this, and honestly, I feel bad for her. How much she is in debt.
8: I think what we're seeing is that people who are highly educated in this country were promised this path of economic success. If you, you know, if you go to college, if you get the degree, if you, you know, go down that path, you're going to be promised, you're going to be guaranteed economic success. But really what we're seeing is,
0: but see, you got to do some effort. You got to be innovative and stuff.
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5: Too close to call. I'm Sue Guzman, Fox News. Minnesota and Wisconsin among several states holding primaries Tuesday. The Wisconsin gubernatorial race pitting Democratic Socialist against an establishment candidate. They are now neck and neck, as we hear from Fox's Chris DeMeo.
6: The Democratic race for Wisconsin governor is down to the wire between Democratic Socialist Francesca Hong and David Crowley. Hong likes her chances.
7: What I do know is that we are ready to keep fighting, and I feel confident.
6: The winner will face Republican Tom Tiffany in November. Progressive Lieutenant Governor Peggy Flanagan defeats Angie Craig in Minnesota's Senate primary.
8: Trump cut 15 million people off of their health care, and Michelle Tafoya said, yes, sir. Tax breaks for billionaires? Yes, sir, you betcha.
6: Former NFL sideliner reporter Michelle Tafoya, who was backed by President Trump, easily won Minnesota's Republican primary and will take on Flanagan in November. Chris DeMeo, Fox News.
5: Amy Klobuchar has won the Democratic nomination for governor of Minnesota, and Lisa Damuth defeated Trump-backed MyPillow founder Mike Lindell on the Republican side. Senator Darlene Graham has advanced to a runoff election in South Carolina.
9: I want to thank President Trump, his steadfast support, and his complete and total endorsement means so much to me. He knows that I will stand with him and fight for his agenda.
5: She will face Congressman Ralph Norman in a runoff that is scheduled for August 25th. In Connecticut, centrist Democratic Governor Ned Lamont has fended off a primary challenge from progressive state representative Josh Elliott. In Alabama, Oklahoma, and Tennessee, planning to execute inmates on Thursday. First time in 16 years, three people are scheduled for execution the same day in the U.S. America's listening to Fox News.
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16: Partly cloudy skies overnight tonight. We'll drop down to a low near 60, and winds will be lightly blowing out of the north-northeast. We'll have light winds again on Tuesday under partly cloudy skies. We'll have highs in the mid-80s, and then a chance for showers and a few thundershowers Tuesday night. Then slightly cooler weather as we head into Wednesday and Thursday with highs both days right around 80, and then another chance of storms coming in here as we head into Friday night. From the Flag Skywatch Weather Center, I'm Chief Meteorologist Dean Wysocki.
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18: It is a Tuesday edition of the Rob Carson Show. Joining us on the Newsmax hotline, friend of the show, former Brigadier General, and host of the Dangerous Intellectuals podcast, Blaine Holt, ladies and gentlemen. How are you, sir?
19: I could not be doing better. We are in for it this week, aren't we?
18: Oh, boy. This is something else. We got a whole bunch of stuff happening in the world. I want to tell you this, though. You ready for this? So,
19: I'm ready.
18: You got the Apple Podcasts, top news podcasts in America. Guess who I'm beating? NBC Nightly News and Jen Psaki. In the news category.
19: That tells the story all by itself, doesn't it?
18: Oh, my God. Isn't that fantastic? I love it. I just love it. I'm not sure where your podcast is, but
19: yeah,
18: I'm sure it's rising.
19: Dangerous Intellectuals rates on that stuff. I got to be up there.
18: I tell you what, man. I mean, honestly, it's a damn good podcast. It sounds good. The introductions and the promos you do for it are phenomenal, by the way. Absolutely phenomenal.
19: It's a gift to have these guests, and I love every discussion. I'm in the middle of these discussions about what happened with COVID, medical manipulation, and it's only going to get better and better and better as we go on. I'm very, very grateful for who I get to come on.
18: Ron Johnson said that the rate of miscarriage women who got the vaccine could be upwards of 80%.
19: Yeah, I'm glad that we're getting exposure, but Ron Johnson's not responsible for one arrest yet.
18: Yeah, I know.
19: When is the theater going to be over? I mean, exposing the truth, but they're still walking around.
18: Yeah, I agree. It's paging Dr. Mengele. You know, it is remarkable. Think about this.
19: Mengele's junior varsity compared to that guy. There are people walking right now who are going to die at his hands.
18: Yeah,
19: he was an accomplice. And and we're going to have to know the true nature of this. We have to get to the bottom of this.
18: Listen, if he paid for the virus to be created, because he was a big fan of the gain of function, he was a big fan. He continued it underground. The virus was created. It was released. Anthony Fauci is responsible for the death of your loved ones. Anthony Fauci is responsible for your children's lives being destroyed in school. Anthony Fauci is responsible for your company's bankruptcy. Anthony Fauci is I mean, my God, what a monster. This guy is America's Mengele, at the least.
19: This was his capstone work. I talked with Celia Farber on Dangerous Intellectuals yesterday, and she was the original investigative journalist who was ruined in his first rodeo when he started this whole formula via AIDS, the drug AZT, and canceling anybody who said anything different. I mean, to include Nobel laureates like Kerry Mullis, who's now dead, and Dr. Peter Duisberg. And all he does is get to the new place for this crescendo that he's at. And even when he pled the fifth 111 times, the smugness, the arrogance, the contempt.
18: Yeah.
19: And he's the highest paid pensioner in American history from our government.
18: Yeah. And by the way,
19: not just him.
18: Paxlovid was the AZT of COVID.
19: Yeah, it was.
18: Paxlovid was the
19: remdesivir. And remdesivir.
18: And remdesivir. Yeah, unbelievable. And then we find out, you know, ivermectin. Membendazole, finbendazole, I've been doing a lot of research on those.
19: Mm-hmm.
18: They're miracle drugs, bro. They're miracle drugs.
19: And miracle people behind them. Dr. Mackus, Dr.
18: McCullough. Yes.
19: These are all heroes who withstood the heat through all of it, had their credentials ripped, and yet they just persevered. Mackus has saved so many lives with his cancer protocols, and he got drummed out of Alberta, Canada, because they're a pharma state, and he just keeps on going. Well, it's personal for me. He saved my brother, and he saved my brother's friend. Stage four leukemia came back.
18: What, really? Mackus? Yeah. And what was the protocol?
19: The Mackus protocol was membendazole. Took prostate cancer from about to get the big surgery to zero. And
18: how many weeks did that take?
19: It took five. It was a very ticked off oncologist, let me tell you that.
18: Yeah. Yeah. Well, you know, cancer is gigantic
19: his
18: business.
19: With leukemia, same thing. Leukemia went away. We've been lied to, and the more we understand the truths about what's really been available to us, the more angry, the more white-hot angry we are going to get. And I wrote about this in my article yesterday at Newsmax.com. I'm on a full-court press with this stuff. If you let them get away with this stuff, they will do it again.
18: Well, cancer is a trillion-dollar business. I mean, it's gigantic. We get cancer hospitals, oncology degrees.
19: Got to come down. It doesn't need to be cancer.
18: What I think they want to do is they want to make cancer lifelong manageable. So you have to buy drugs for your entire life.
19: Oh, it's more than that. Listen, Rob, it's a whole industrial chain from cradle to grave. You're born. Here, have these vaccines.
18: Yeah.
19: Step two. We're going to toxify your entire grocery store. So good luck getting anything that won't corrupt your metabolism, inflame the crap out of you, and make you a ward of the pharma and the medical, and they'll take care of you all the way through on their drugs until you're ready for hospice, and then they'll evaporate what's left of your savings accounts. It's absolutely a racket. It's now being exposed, and we as Americans can't be passive to this at all. Otherwise, we're just going to be helpless little sheep victims. And that's my next guest is a member of the McCullough Foundation, their vice president, John Leake, who wrote a brilliant book about the mind warfare that goes on to put us in these little boxes so we won't say a thing.
18: I had the opportunity to speak to Robert Malone. I went to the Newsmax Christmas party at the United Nations. We had a wonderful... Yeah. They tried to destroy Marty McCary, Bhattacharya, Robert Malone, the guy from the wellness company. I'm drawing a blank on his name right now.
19: McCullough?
18: Dr. Drew.
19: McCullough.
18: McCullough. They tried to ruin them.
19: Yes. They're still trying.
18: When I had COVID, I had to go to friggin' Florida to get ivermectin. I went to Florida for ivermectin. It was so bizarre. I had to smuggle in.
19: I was turned down for medical care. I'm a veteran. I went to a hospital that specifically caters to retirees, veterans, and active duty military in the Seattle area. And they said, you're not vaxxed. And I said, nor am I going to be. And they said, well, then get out of here. We don't have to treat you.
18: Unbelievable. I was fortunate with pneumonia. Well, you know, I was fortunate, and people were bamboozled into believing, and you know, as far as like Rachel Maddow forcing it down your throat or Stephen Colbert, I have no pity for them. But it is a damn shame that they forced this vaccine, particularly on pregnant women, and up to 80% of them lost their damn baby. Are you kidding me? You know, General. You know how profound a loss a miscarriage is for a woman. We can't even imagine. And that he laughed it off. Says, give him the vaccine.
19: They knew the numbers. And they lied to everybody.
18: Oh my God. Well, I don't know. I would like to finally see some people be held accountable. Dear God in heaven, it's about time these bureaucrats got held accountable for the damage they're causing.
19: Rob, when you make the crime, there is a psychology here. When you make the crime big enough, gross enough, hard for the human brain to understand the evil behind it, then what we get is cognitive dissonance and good people just shut down. We're like, I can't handle it. I absolutely can't handle it. The crap we're learning about the Epstein list and all that and what they've done to little babies, you just can't handle it. And what happens is you either shut down, refute it, or you go with the mainstream who says, no, that's all a hoax, none of that happened.
18: Or October the 7th.
19: Or 9/11.
18: Or 9/11, yeah.
19: And we
18: it is. It is. We just, you know, we can never forget. We can never relent. We can never forget. I like to say, people like you and I, for the last decade, we are battle hardened. We are not battle weary.
19: Yes. Absolutely.
18: And then we're ready. And we're ready to fight again. And I'm gonna tell you, General, if these little SOBs try to get rid of the Senate or how we elect the president, we are going to have to kick their asses.
19: We absolutely are going to have to kick their asses. But we also have to understand, we have folks who are not friends on both sides of that aisle.
18: I know.
19: So don't think for 5 seconds that D.C. is into anything other than preserving the rules and the good old boy and good old girl system in D.C. at your expense, if it even takes your life.
18: Yep. Well, I'm going to be in your brigade, brother, because the homeboys, hillbillies, and Hebrews are going to kick some serious rear end. I want to talk a little bit about Iran getting all cocky, even though they've been, you know, basically reduced to powder on the other side of the... Take a break. 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

0: Sorry, I didn't have my mic up. Let's try that again. Hello, everybody. Hey. Turn down the mic for a second. We are talking to Brigadier General Blaine Holt, who has the Dangerous Intellectuals podcast. I got to listen to that last podcast you're talking about, ivermectin and all that. That's fantastic stuff, brother. But generally, you know, we like to talk to you about all things military because you devoted your life to service. President Trump's rejected Iran's sweeping demands. You're not in the position to demand anything. I got to say that. Demands for reopening the Strait of Hormuz, turning Tehran's call for war reparations back on the regime, declaring that the United States is now demanding compensation from Iran in all future negotiations for people they've murdered and maimed and terrorized for 47 years. What do you think about the hubris of these jackasses in Iran demanding that we pay for damages for the war?
1: You know, it sounds like hubris. It's really not. What it is it's an ill-fated attempt to communicate to the Iranian people that they're winning this war, they're in charge, they're demanding money from the United States, and it's nothing but that. But the president seized on the moment so brilliantly by flipping the script and saying, oh, no, you owe us trillions of dollars for every man, woman, and child you killed in your terror regime, and we'll be taking that. And by the way, we're going to offer some of that money of yours to your own people that you've been terrorizing. And, hey, he's got the ability to back it up because all that money has been locked up and frozen. The president can go write checks against that now today and give that money away. And the stupid mullahs, what's left of them, know it. We're going to have a revolution. It's the only way out of this thing.
0: Yeah,
1: and,
0: I know.
1: And it is coming.
0: Well, the only thing that is going to bring that about, I think, is when the Iranian people see the damage we're causing them, and they already are, but the lights are still on. The bridges are still intact. And there's going to be a certain point where we've done so much damage to the regime, and that the regime, through their obstinance, has done so much damage to the people, the economy, etc., that they cannot be believed anymore. And I think we're right there.
1: So this is why you take a scalpel, not a sledgehammer. And what I mean by that is you're shaping the battlefield for the revolutionaries. The MOU is nothing more than an ability to create time so that these rebel groups could be organized, trained, equipped, and ready to go. We're talking to them on the ground. The Kurds are helping. It's all coming together. But getting them ready for their revolution is a conditions-based, professional, unemotional approach. And when Admiral Cooper says all conditions are met, the IRGC is vulnerable, it's your time, they're going to go. It's not about trepidation or being concerned or scared.
0: Who's going to lead this? Who are the people who are going to be armed to go after these IRGC members?
1: So you've got three, my understanding from what I've been told is you've got three major groups, one in the north, one in the southeast, one in the southwest. They kind of divide up by ethnicities. That makes it easy for language communications and all of that. But their current Paul Revere's, their General MacArthur's, their Johnny Tremaine's, they're all unknown to us, and that is the great thing, because we're not going to give the IRGC the ability to go get their families and ramsack a bunch of crap.
0: But what about Pelosi coming back?
1: Yeah, I'm glad. I was just about to answer that. He should only, his father was installed by intelligence services. That's what we should never do is pick our guy, air quotes. What we should do is, if they want Reza Pahlavi back for the Shah, we'll let them vote on it. It's up to them. We don't need to do that for them. And that's what's wrong with our deep state. They have been in a very nasty habit since the 50s, from Operation Gladio on to today, of overturning countries, color revolutions. We have our guy. Our guy never works out. Just ask the Vietnam vets. And we get to today. And so what we shouldn't do is pick our guy. Right now, there's somebody getting ready to be the big hero of this revolutionary war in Iran. They can be the leader. Let them pick them. And we'll respect that. Let's try that one out for size.
0: How's things going in Venezuela now?
1: They're going very well. They're going very well. We have a lot of earthquake damage. Eight of the seven central bankers were killed. The ledgers were all destroyed. I mean, there was a lot of damage. I'm talking to a lot of companies who are working in there with power generation. My company might do something with some construction materials. But I'll tell you what is holding. What is holding is an alliance to the United States, a reorientation about Venezuelan life and culture, and eradicating agents, bad guys, Prenderagua, and the rest of it. And
0: what about
1: isn't
0: Cuba?
1: That so, Cuba is going to be a darling. I think we've got that one well in hand.
0: And Rubio, Rubio's taking the lead on that. Rubio's taking the lead on that.
1: He's the hero of it. Yeah, and you knew he would be with his background. He is absolutely the hero of it. He is.
0: Yep.
1: Cuba's coming back into the world.
0: Oh, baby. Wouldn't it be fun? I'm gonna go have a Cuban cigar with you on a beach in Havana, brother. We're going
1: to
0: do it.
1: Okay, we'll drive to the beach in my 57 Chevrolet that was made 3 months ago.
0: What? Yeah. Okay, I got you. They're still building Bel Airs. All right, tell everybody where they can find the podcast, bro.
1: Come to dangerousintellectuals.com, and please download these episodes because they're going to spark your critical thinking. In fact, the next episode is all about just that, critical thinking.
0: Brother, you're the best. Take care of yourself, and God bless you.
1: You too. God bless.
0: All right, let's take a break and come back. This is the Rob Carson Show.
2: 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And now, you're struggling just to make the minimum payment due. Do you feel trapped? Am I talking to you?

0: of rain in many parts of the region. When it has rained, it has tended to be localized, with one small area getting usable rain, whereas someone just a mile or two away getting very little. Although these spotty rains aren't all that unusual for our climate, this year it has been much more noticeable because of the overall lack of rain events. In turn, if you get hit with some rain, it is very noticeable. There appears to be a shot of more widespread rain at the end of the week, Friday into early Saturday morning. If you're in the I'll believe it when I see it category, the way this summer is going, I'm thinking the same thing.
1: That's the Richeson Report, your focus on the field with North Dakota State climatologist Darrell Richeson.

Led Zeppelin, baby, come on. You know what I think we need? I think we need a laugh. We need a laugh. You got this Kareem Abdul-Abdul, who's running for senator in the state of Michigan, Abdul Syed, whatever the hell, he's already behind. Because he's a little too nuts. This is Jim Gossett.

0: Dryad they don't like.
1: No way.
0: They will tell him to take a hike.
1: Come on, baby.
0: They won't be voting for Abdul.
1: Wow, this is sweet. Sweet. Brilliant.
0: Woo! Abdul is a radical with socialist views. That is why he is gonna lose. Says 9/11 was America's fault. It brought his campaign to a screeching halt. Michigan, he can never fool.
1: Boop.
0: They won't be voting for Abdul.
1: Nice.
2: Lo and behold, I'm standing in a race running against someone who believes America deserved 9/11.
1: Yeah. Mike.

0: I got to tell you, that is just tight. That is just tight. Carrie Corley wrote on Rumble in the chat, I love this song. Nobody does the standards like James. And you know why we do standards like this? Because they're intergenerational. They are, a lot of times you do rock songs, it's hard to sound like the artist, like Elton John. You don't do parodies of Elton John unless you have, Donald Trump's voice singing it. The standards can be done for anything. And Jim Gossett is a friggin' genius. My Lord. Patreon.com, Jim Gossett Comedy. Abdul Syed says that he would not ban Sharia law.
1: What does that mean? I don't know. Bismillah wa salatu wa salamu ala sayyidina.
0: Habla, habla, habla.
1: Na Muhammad wa ala alihi
0: wa sahbihi. Habla, habla.
1: Salamu alaikum wa rahmatullah.
0: Blah, blah, blah, blah.
1: Question 755. When the state of Oklahoma voted in a referendum to amend the constitution to ban Sharia law. What does that mean?
0: Sharia.
1: I don't know.
0: Sharia.
1: And yet the voters banned it anyway.
0: Yeah.
1: And
0: yeah.
1: I don't have to tell you that the same exact forces that drove native peoples from their land centuries ago, destroyed Black Wall Street a century ago, bombed a building decades ago, and tried to ban Sharia law not a decade ago.
0: Yeah, you can take your habla habla and stick it up your abla abla. How's that sound? Yeah. You're going to get your rear end kicked, boy. Let's take a break and come back. Last hour of the Rob Carson Show on the way. Don't go anywhere.
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3: The stage for November. I'm Ted Lindner, Fox News. Minnesota and Wisconsin among some of the states holding primaries on Tuesday night. Fox's Chris DeMeo tells us about that.
4: David Crowley winning the Democratic nomination for governor in Wisconsin, defeating Democratic Socialist Francesca Hong. He'll face Republican Tom Tiffany in November. Progressive Lieutenant Governor Peggy Flanagan defeats Angie Craig in Minnesota's Senate primary.
5: Trump cut 15 million people off.

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13: Hi, it's Scott Hannon from What's On Your Mind. We learned on the show that there are $2 trillion companies exploring North Dakota for data centers that would be about $125 billion each. Imagine the impact of that. Yet, one state senator, Tim Mathern, and a few others are suggesting North Dakota place a moratorium on data centers. Gold is on the rise. David Fisher, Landmark Gold, has the latest in our Money, Markets, and Metals segment. That and more on the next What's On Your Mind. Let's talk about it Wednesday at 11, right here on The Flag.
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14: Good morning. It's Wednesday, August 12th, 2026. I'm Ted Lindner. This is the Fox News Rundown. On Tuesday night, South Carolina Republican Senator Darlene Graham got one step closer to succeeding her brother, Lindsey Graham, who died last month. Fox's Mark Meredith says she advanced to a runoff primary in 2 weeks and has strong backing from President Trump and the White House.
15: They wanted to see her advance to this next six-year term, but whether or not that's going to still be the case after we get through tonight and what the runoff is going to look like is going to be a big question.
14: Meantime, also on Tuesday night, Connecticut Governor Ned Lamont winning the Democratic primary, defeating State Representative Josh Elliott as the governor seeks his third term in office. Lamont, who's now 71, ran a largely comfortable campaign against Elliott, who's 41 and ran to the governor's political left. Lamont will now face Republican State Senator Ryan Fazio in the general election this coming November. Progressive scoring another Democratic primary win as Minnesota's Lieutenant Governor Peggy Flanagan won the Democratic Senate primary, defeating centrist U.S. Representative Angie Craig. Amy Klobuchar has won the Democratic nomination for governor of Minnesota. And Lisa Daymuth defeated Trump-backed MyPillow founder Mike Lindell on the Republican side. President Trump taking extraordinary measures to avoid a potential threat from Iran last month. Fox's Jared Halpern has more details on this from the White House.
16: There's been no denial from White House officials of a Washington Post report detailing a secret flight President Trump took out of Turkey last month amid serious concerns of an assassination plot by Iran. Despite boarding the traditional Air Force One in Ankara following a NATO summit, the newspaper reports the president was covertly moved to a smaller aircraft concealed by a catering truck on the runway. Reporters traveling with the president were not informed, and some White House staff also remained aboard Air Force One. President Trump did fly the newer Qatari-gifted Air Force One Tuesday for the Patriot Games in Ohio. At the White House, Jared Halpern, Fox News.
14: Commercial shipping in the Middle East is coming under increased pressure despite possible arrangements between the U.S. and Iran. Fox Business Network's Max Gordon has more details on this for us this morning.
17: Iranian-backed Houthi rebels killing six after firing missiles at a ship in the Red Sea. The Yemeni government says the ship was carrying food supplies and was hit while transiting the Bab al-Mandab Strait. The Houthis, however, claim it was carrying Saudi military equipment. Meanwhile, in the Strait of Hormuz, CENTCOM says U.S. forces disabled the steering gear of a Panama-flagged cargo ship as it allegedly tried to violate the U.S. blockade on Iran. No injuries were reported. Pakistan's defense minister says Washington and Tehran may be nearing some kind of arrangement over the Strait of Hormuz. Gulf leaders hoping a lasting deal could be struck.
14: As the conflict continues to rage on, Iran has refused to back down on demands that the U.S. end its blockade of Iranian ports, as well as lifting sanctions on the Islamic Republic and fulfill other conditions before Tehran will consider reopening the Strait of Hormuz. The Perseid meteor shower is back, and the U.S. may have a pretty good view. Fox's Tanya J. Powers has more details on this.
18: Peak viewing for this summer's Perseid meteor shower will be tonight into Thursday morning, with promising viewing conditions for the northern hemisphere. NASA says as many as 50 to 100 meteors per hour may be visible under ideal conditions, while the American Meteor Society says about 30 to 50 meteors per hour could be seen from rural areas. Star watchers on planet Earth have been taking in this meteor shower for more than 2,000 years. This year's event coincides with some other big celestial happenings, a total solar eclipse across Spain, Iceland, and Greenland, and a six-planet parade. Tanya J. Powers, Fox News.
14: You have your Powerball tickets for tonight's drawing. It's the biggest jackpot Powerball has seen in the year 2026. The jackpot for tonight has hit $1 billion. Good luck if you are playing. And you may have to take your smart glasses off when heading into court. New details on this morning for us from Fox's Evan Brown.
19: Smart glasses, including those made by Meta, are also equipped with cameras, and that is a no-go in many courtrooms. New York State in July enacted a prohibition of smart glasses in courts, saying the devices violate state laws about surreptitiously recording people. The city of Philadelphia did it, too. In a California court where Mark Zuckerberg himself appeared wearing the glasses, the judge had to make Zuckerberg promise not to record. Federal courts are enacting similar bans, and now courts in both England and Wales have made the same rule that anyone wearing Meta's smart glasses in court would have them confiscated. Evan Brown, Fox News.
14: And Barbie and Ken are lifelike? Fox's Lisa Brady explains in this Fox House Call for Health.
20: Researchers find recent Barbie and Ken dolls offer more realistic body proportions. They looked at the measurements of the Fashionista line of Barbies, which include the standard petite, curvy, and tall Barbie. The measurements were compared to adults ages 18 to 35. Researchers say both Barbie and Ken's measurements are much more realistic today, especially with waist-to-hip and chest-to-waist measurements now falling within the normal range for key female body proportions. House Call for Health, Elisa Brady. Fox News.
14: And there you go on this Wednesday morning, August 12th, 2026. I'm Ted Lindner, and this is the Fox News Rundown.
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3: Setting the stage for November. I'm Ted Lindner, Fox News. Minnesota and Wisconsin among some of the states holding primaries on Tuesday night. Fox's Chris DeMayo tells us about that.
4: David Crowley winning the Democratic nomination for governor in Wisconsin, defeating Democratic Socialist Francesca Hong. He'll face Republican Tom Tiffany in November. Progressive Lieutenant Governor Peggy Flanagan defeats Angie Craig in Minnesota's Senate primary.
5: Trump cut 15 million people off of their health care, and Michelle Tafoya said, yes, sir. Tax breaks for billionaires? Yes, sir, you betcha.
4: Former NFL sideline reporter Michelle Tafoya, who was backed by President Trump, easily won Minnesota's Republican primary and will take on Flanagan in November. Chris DeMayo, Fox News.
3: In South Carolina, Darlene Graham advances to the Republican special primary runoff election for U.S. Senate. This is to fill late Senator Lindsey Graham's seat for the full term. Her brother, President Trump, reacting.
6: It's great that she's doing so well, and she's a very good woman. And she's got good genetics because she's related to Lindsey, who's a real professional. So we'll see. I'm going to call her right now. She just called me.
3: The runoff, where Darlene Graham will take on Representative Ralph Norman, is set for August 25th. In the state of Connecticut, Governor Ned Lamont has won the Democratic primary, defeating State Representative Josh Elliott as the governor seeks his third term in office. Lamont, who's now 71, ran a largely comfortable campaign against Elliott, who's 41 and ran to the governor's political left. Lamont will face Republican State Senator Ryan Fazio in the general election in November. At least two people dead as powerful storms hit the Midwest. A four-year-old killed when a tree fell on a home in Geneva Township, Indiana. And one person died when floodwaters prevented rescue workers from getting them to them in Roseville, Ohio. And tonight's Powerball jackpot, now worth $1 billion. 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
19: Partly cloudy skies overnight tonight. We'll drop down to a low near 60, and winds will be lightly blowing out of the north-northeast. We'll have light winds again on Tuesday under partly cloudy skies. We'll have highs in the mid-80s, and then a chance for showers and a few thundershowers Tuesday night. Then slightly cooler weather as we head into Wednesday and Thursday with highs both days right around 80, and then another chance of storms coming in here as we head into Friday night. From the Flag Sky Watch Weather Center, I'm Chief Meteorologist Dean Wysocki.
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13: Maria Bartiromo, and this is the Fox Business Report.
14: The major averages finishing lower on Tuesday as investors weigh Iran peace prospects and looming inflation data. The Dow down 184 points, the Nasdaq lower by 160, S&P 500 down 25. July's Consumer Price Index report will be released this morning and could help set the course for September's Fed meeting and help determine the path for interest rates. However, Mark Avalone of Potomac Wealth Advisor says developments in the Middle East are still driving the market.
15: Yes, AI is huge. Tech earnings have been huge. Corporate earnings across the board have been fine. But until we get true clarity out of the Middle East, I'm not sure investors are going to want to put long-term sustained capital to work.
14: More earnings are on deck for today, including Cisco Systems, Cerebras, Brinker International, and StubHub, among others. That's your Fox Business Report. I'm Hillary Barsky, invested in you.

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13: Fox News, I'm Sue Guzman. Milwaukee Democratic County Executive David Crowley declared the winner over self-proclaimed Democratic Socialist Francesca Hong in the Milwaukee governor's race. Hong addressed his supporters Tuesday night.
14: No matter who wins this primary, we're going to continue to fight for each other. We are going to collectively reject despair. And we are going to unite.
13: Representative Tom Tiffany won on the Republican side. South Carolina Republican Senator Darlene Graham inching closer to permanently succeeding her brother Lindsey, who died last month. Graham had the support of President Trump and will face Representative Ralph Norman in a runoff. And Russia has released a U.S. Marine veteran who had been in prison for more than 4 years following reports that Robert Gilman was gravely ill and at risk of dying behind bars. 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
1: In Major League Baseball Tuesday, the Blue Jays beat the Red Sox 5-3. After winning 9 in a row, Boston has now dropped their last 4 games. The Yankees with a 4-1 victory over the Mariners, and the Cubs defeated the Nationals 8-6. In the NFL, Bears safety Kobe Bryant is expected to miss 4 to 6 months of action after undergoing knee surgery Tuesday. The 27-year-old suffered an injury in practice last week. And the Vikings have named Kyler Murray their starting quarterback. Murray signed a 1-year deal with Minnesota after his release from the Cardinals this offseason. That's your sports on the Fox News Rundown. Tony Genualdo, Fox News.
2: An update from Outkick Stan Dockich.
3: You know, one of the things that I've learned, everybody's a grifter. Everybody's full of crap. Everybody is using Caitlin Clark for their own gain. Oh, only you all are using Caitlin Clark for your own gain. Sophie Cunningham is literally being attacked, not necessarily on the court, maybe on the court, because one of Dijonet's teammates said, great trans foul, so that makes it political, and of course that makes it more than just a foul in a basketball game. But it pissed off the woke gas bags over at Sports Illustrated, who claimed Sophie getting clobbered by Carrington was a bitter taste of karma. WNBA's the best, man. It is broken. It is cracked in half. It's not a hairline fracture. It is a freaking clean break. That's what it is. And if you don't know it, you haven't been paying attention. For Outkicks, don't at me. I'm Dan Dockich, and this is Fox News Rundown.
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0: time. We all understand that COVID was a very serious situation, but there also needs to be a reckoning with the information that was known at the time, because the prevalence of the information that was not shared with the American public is fundamentally wrong. There seems to be a pervasive attitude that the public wasn't smart enough or would react in a way they weren't wanting them to react if they were given the information that was at the hands of those in charge, led by Dr. Fauci. Dr. Fauci was given a prophylactic pardon, but that doesn't mean that we shouldn't go back and figure out what he knew, when he knew it, what was he thinking, what were his theories, what were his concerns now. He may have pled the fifth, but the American people still need to know the truth. I'm Jason Chaffetz, Fox News contributor and host of the Jason in the House podcast.
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7: She didn't lose by much. I'm Dave Anthony, Fox News.
8: No matter who wins this primary, we're going to continue to fight for each other.
7: And it turns out Francesca Hong did not win. The socialist candidate for governor in Wisconsin lost the Democratic primary by a fraction of a percent to David Crowley, who had the backing of more moderate Democrats. Crowley will face Republican Tom Tiffany in November. But Democrats in Minnesota took a left turn, nominating a progressive for Senate.
9: Lieutenant Governor Peggy Flanagan beat moderate Congresswoman Angie Craig to win the Democratic nomination for Senate. And she will face former sports broadcaster Michelle Tafoya in the general election. Meantime, Senator Amy Klobuchar will go head-to-head with Lisa Daymuth for governor in Minnesota. Klobuchar easily won the primary, while Daymuth beat Republican Mike Lindell, who was supported by President Trump.
7: Fox's Madeline Rivera in Connecticut. A Democratic congressman was primaried out. John Larson lost to former Hartford Mayor Luke Bronin by more than 20 points. Larson's the 10th House lawmaker to lose a primary this year. Seven are Democrats. In South Carolina, Senator Darlene Graham advanced.

0: last year.
1: They wanted me to do it, so I do it. I do what they say.
0: It was actually last month he left Turkey. America's listening to Fox News.
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0: That Trump exit from the NATO summit, secretly switching planes last month. That was because of a threat from Iran. Now, there's been another setback for the president in his push to regulate elections by restricting voting by mail.
5: A federal judge in Boston has put a temporary hold on an executive order President Trump says would restrict mail-in ballots by ordering the U.S. Postal Service to compile lists of eligible voters and deliver ballots only to those addresses. In her ruling, Judge Indira Telwani says the Postal Service may not enforce the order with respect to the midterm elections in November, writing the injunction is needed to prevent changing election rules so close to election day. Other executive orders aimed at tightening election rules have also been blocked by federal courts. President Trump is urging Congress to pass legislation that would require proof of citizenship and ID for voters. At the White House, Jared Halpern, Fox News.
0: A Little League team from Texas won a baseball game that played out in court, not on the field.
6: A Texas judge has reversed his decision on granting a temporary restraining order to the Tulsa National Little League team after they were disqualified from a regional tournament. Little League Baseball removed the team from the Southwest Regional Tournament on Monday for having an ineligible player on the team. But later that night, parents of the team filed and were granted a temporary restraining order, allowing the team to play for the regional championship against West Texas on Tuesday night. But after Little League Baseball filed an emergency motion Tuesday to dissolve the order, the judge obliged, meaning Tulsa is out and West Texas advances. Court documents say the ineligible player had a wrong birth year entered on behalf of a sibling. Tony Genualdo, Fox News.
0: In Major League Baseball, the Rays beat the A's 12-4, extending Tampa Bay's win streak to 8 games. We'll get an inflation update next hour, expected to show only a slight increase in consumer prices last month from June. And ahead of that on Wall Street, stock futures are rising. I'm Dave Anthony. This is Fox News.
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10: Decision Desk HQ has called Minnesota's Republican primary for governor. State Rep. Lisa Daymuth and her running mate, Ryan Wilson, have secured the nomination, pulling ahead with 45% of the vote, overcoming challenger Mike Lindell, who captured 31%.
11: The reason I got into this race is the same thing that will drive me through with a victory tonight and then a win in November, is to turn Minnesota back around, make it stronger and better.
10: She'll face Amy Klobuchar in November's general election. Representative Julie Fedorchuk says local communities, not state regulators, should decide whether to host massive new artificial intelligence data centers in North Dakota.
12: Each community is a little bit different, and I think it takes away local control when you have statewide blanket opposition to something.
10: Fedorchuk added that while local leaders should reject non-disclosure agreements, North Dakota remains uniquely positioned to lead national AI development. Traffic backed up along Gateway Drive in Grand Forks Tuesday. It followed a serious crash with a cycle and SUV in the 2400 block of Gateway Drive. 80-year-old Gilby man pulled out of a business in his Hyundai and was struck on the driver's side by a westbound Harley. The 52-year-old motorcyclist suffered significant injuries. The investigation is ongoing. From the Flag Family Newsroom, I'm Jim Miller.
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10: Hey, that's us. Hey, how are you? 10 past 6 o'clock, Need to Know Morning Show. Uncle Kev. I don't want to say Auntie Alex.
22: Oh, no, it's good. Mama. Just call me Mama.
10: That's Mama Alex.
22: Mama.
10: Yeah.
22: Mama.
10: Yep.
22: My friends call me
10: up.
22: Mama.
10: Yeah, they do.
22: Actually. 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
10: 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So when you go to look for the app, that's what you type in. And the app makes it really easy. But don't confuse the live stream with the podcast, button, because you'll be listening and you'll think it's last week or something.
22: It can happen.
10: Poor Rod, I felt bad for him yesterday. He emailed me. He's like, what's going on? I'm listening to your show from last Thursday. I was like, you're right. On the podcast
22: page. He figured it out.
10: He did. He said, yeah. He emailed back. He said, yeah, my fault. You can miss it because the podcast button is right below where the live stream thing is.
22: It happens. Big fingers.
1: We had a, I was up early this morning because we had a little system move through about 3:30, quarter to four.
22: Yeah.
1: And it dropped a lightning bolt that created a thunderclap that shook the house.
22: Yeah. Well, we got rain here in Fargo.
1: We did too.
22: Glorious
1: yes.
22: rain for, I don't know, half hour or so, I think.
1: Yep. Small system, but it dumped right
22: awesome.
1: Across from there to here. Yep.
22: So Dean will be in shortly and let us know how much. He said it was kind of a small band here in Fargo
1: yeah,
22: along 94,
1: was.
22: But thank God we got rain. I did a little rain dance, even though I got soaked. But yeah, 82 for the high today is where we're going. We're at 63. Hold on. Must be smoke in the air. 63 right now. Tomorrow, 79. We got more rain coming through on Friday. Dean says that's a wider band. Again, he'll be in shortly with details. 60% chance there. 78 for the high. Saturday, a 30% chance of rain and 76. I would be happy if it rained all weekend. Sunday, 80 and back to work Monday. Slight chance of rain Monday and Tuesdays. But like I said, Dean will have the details on the rain. And we're so thankful we finally have it.
1: Oh, yeah. You said not a huge system, but enough little dumping. Anything we can get at this point.
22: Exactly.
1: It'll be good. What day is it again?
2: Uh-oh. Mm-hmm. Guess what day it is.
1: Yeah, we got it. Happy hump day. 12 days into August, we'll get with Bridget Riedel just after 7, talk some ag. And always remember, and getting better at texting and questions or calling when people are on. Bridget's on every day except Friday about 7:10. Wednesday, 7:35, Brian Kronk, Money Man, will be here. Market's going crazy. There are some things to look at when it comes. But if you have a good plan with somebody like Brian, I don't pay attention as much to the day-to-day except for the record numbers and things that are going on like he does. But, man, if you've been watching this, but there's some things that are kind of lurking underneath in an adjustment that he's going to talk about today a little bit, maybe. We'll see. Doesn't seem to be slowing down, though. And Wednesdays are lawn and garden chats, and we either Don Kinsler or Jill Patry stops over and talk a little lawn and garden. We'll do that about 8:10 with Jill today.
22: Yeah,
1: and
22: she wants to talk about fall bulbs, and she said they're hitting
1: bulbs.
22: The nursery shelves already, and about how to take care of them with this drier weather. So, yeah, she will be in talking about that. TiVo is full as usual. We'll start off with some election stuff. We've got Kevin Cork, and he talks about races across the nation, including Michelle Tafoya.
1: Yeah, she's in.
22: Who got the win in Minnesota for the Senate nomination. And then we also have a cut from him talking about Flanagan, too, who won Democrat one
1: she's
22: over.
1: Special.
22: Yeah,
1: she
22: the
1: is
22: Dennett
1: very
22: Summit.
1: Very special.
22: Yeah, it'll be fun to see what's going on in Minnesota. And then we've got a cut here, too, from Harris Faulkner from Jackie Hendricks. I guess the White House was, Trump switched planes to avoid an attack from Iran. So Jackie's got the story on that. That was a month or so ago.
1: That was when he was leaving Turkey. We talked about it yesterday a bit.
22: And he had the new plane, and then he switched back to the old plane, and it was all kinds of craziness going on.
1: Scott had some clips yesterday that he brought about. I think it was one of the MS Now people or the CNN people. They were CNN. They were freaking out over. And what CNN was mad about was that they were under the impression that by the president leaving the what is it from Qatar, the 747 that they took over there, the one he brought out to Bismarck, because he didn't leave in that area, they took him off that, took him away in a catering container, actually.
22: Yeah.
1: So they put him in, and you wonder if that catering container is actually that they have one of those with like a nice seat in it that you can do that with.
22: Probably bulletproof,
1: you know?
22: Too.
1: Yeah. That's what I'm saying. Like, they have all kinds of things to be able to move him if they need to. But they moved him off, and then the Air Force One, that Air Force One from Qatar, took off and flew back. And they said it was going to go look on display to something or something.
22: Right.
1: Anyway, the CNN's all PO'd because he used the press as decoys. Like decoys. Listen.
22: Not true.
1: You did fly out with a fighter escort, too, by the way, these people.
22: Yeah, and it's not like they had it planned, like they knew it was going to happen. And when you get on that press plane, when you get on the plane with the president, you know that it could happen.
1: That's a possibility. Yeah, but all CNN was just freaking out. Yeah.
22: Anytime you get on an airplane, you know it can go down. You know, that's why they go through the safety measures.
1: Yeah, all of that.
22: You take your life in your hands every time you do anything. You get on the road, you drive to work, you anything could happen, right?
1: But to me, the news story is the threat. The news story is the threat and the why they did that. Not that they left you there and made you a decoy and how dare he and how blah, blah, blah.
22: You know, he's Hitler. Threat. He hates the press, so he tried to kill him.
1: But what was the threat? How are they planning to take it out? Be specific on what you found out about how I'm surprised we even found out how they moved him.
22: It's like funny. We've also, on that to note, we've got Victor Davis Hanson talking about it, too. So he's got a different mindset from the CNN press on it, that's for sure. And we've got a bunch of TiVo. And then we've got Senator Ron Johnson. He was talking with Kayleigh McEnany about...
1: McEnany. He said something about Kayleigh McEnany.
22: About Fauci's texts. And there are more coming out about the COVID vaccines and on and on and on. And there's so many. They're having a hard time. Well, they just got them. So him and Rand Paul are trying to go through them and figure out what's going on and when they'll be released to the public. You know, we found out yesterday that or the day before about the vaccine causing miscarriages, and they didn't let anybody know. They just went ahead with it. And of course, we knew about the myocarditis too, and they didn't tell us how bad that was, how many people were having issues with that. I mean, they kept all this quiet. They lied to us completely. And then we've got a little fun segment too with the Five. There's a New York gas station that offers a discount for customers who dance for them. So you fill up your tank and you come in and you do a little dance for
1: I will bust a move
22: for 20%. Most people heck yeah, come why on. Not? It's 20%. You know you go in and you do a little Trump dance or your best hula dance,
1: white dork dance right here.
22: All of it, any of it. Yeah. So that's kind of fun too. So yeah, TiVo is loaded.
1: All right, so we'll do that. Anything we need to know? 701-271-1100. That's the Red Wing text line, the Fidium studio line to call in anything, see any traffic things or anything we need to know right away. Dial them in. You can leave a message voice line, 855-217-76 or studio at flagfamily.com. 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Oh, let's see. Before Dino rolls. Oh, just a couple of quick texts. That's a meme of Peggy Flanagan. Peggy Flanagan is going to go up against Michelle Tafoya. It is decided now in Minnesota. Yeah. Mm-hmm. It's a done deal. That's the way but now remember, Peggy Flanagan is the lieutenant governor in the state of Minnesota under Mr. Tim Walz.
22: Mm-hmm.
1: And
22: so if you want
1: little,
22: more of the same.
1: Oh, buddy. Yeah, here's a little of Peg. Here's her.
3: Trump cut 15 million people off of their health care, and Michelle Tafoya said, yes, sir.
1: Okay, Trump cut 15 million illegal people.
22: Oh, did she forget a word?
1: Illegal people, you clown.
3: Tax breaks for billionaires? Yes, sir, you betcha.
22: Oh, boy.
1: Tax breaks for those evil billionaires. What do you do without billionaires, Peggy? Do billionaires make millionaires?
22: Are you going to have a business there to employ people if they're gone?
1: Yeah, a little more.
3: We are going to stop Donald Trump's $1 billion a day illegal war in Iran and the crushing gas and fertilizer prices.
1: How are you going to do that? How are you going to, why would you stop the war? You want Iran to have a nuclear weapon? You want Iran to continue to have a, and the BP and the whole London lock on the strait and the world oil and all of that? You
22: death,
1: want that?
22: Death to America. That's okay.
1: You want all of that? Oh, man. And what exactly are you going to do to bring fertilizer prices down? Somehow you got to get the urea rolling out of the countries, you know, where we need that from. And it seems that we have a lot of bad actors that don't want that to happen. This woman. She is the same woman that said, when a child tells you who they are, we have to believe them.
22: Mm-hmm.
1: Have to believe them. And I love, and I forget which comic I saw, but he said, I think it was Rob Schneider. He said, all right, well, what about if my kid tells me he's a pirate?
22: Yeah.
1: I have to believe him? My kid wants us to cut off his leg, gouge out his eye, cut off his hand so he can have a peg, a hook, and a patch.
22: Sure. All right.
1: All right.
22: Doctor, can you take care of that for us?
1: We have to believe them. Well, no, we have to get them help and counsel them. And
22: if they actually believe that, yes.
1: If they actually really believe that. You know, it's like, oh, my daughter thinks she's a cat, so now we put her in a cat costume, and we have a
22: she sleeps in a little puppy bed, cat kitty bed, curls up at night.
1: Litter box over there in the corner.
22: Yeah, well, she doesn't bother to use a toilet.
1: It's yeah,
22: kitty litter.
1: 6:23, Need to Know Morning Show. We'll get a check of the sports page. The Vikings are apparently. I saw just a thing this morning. My buddy lives down in Tucson. He shot me a text. I got to read it to you. He sends it to me with an article, and it looks like at this point, KOC decides that it's going to be Kyler Murray. But my friend says, big mistake to go with the tiny man, buddy. Kyler Murray is very short. He's an NFL quarterback, but he's a little scurrier, man. He's fast, and you can't get your hands on him.
4: Hey, Doug Flutie, remember? I mean, he wasn't.
1: Yeah.
4: You know?
1: Here's my thing, and we'll get into it a little bit with sports. Hey, morning, Dino, by the way. If you've got a guy like JJ that can just heave the ball and he's accurate, but he's not as mobile, and you got it, why don't you just rotate quarterbacks like you rotate running backs? To me, it's like if you've got a quarterback on a third down that can get you the 3 yards like Kyler Murray, put him on the first down, heave it. You know, roll him in. I don't know. I suppose it hasn't worked before, but it always seems to me like that's what they should do if they got two good quarterbacks like that, but. And you always need the backup. I don't know. We'll see. I plan to be disappointed no matter what because I'm a Viking fan.
22: Well, good. You should.
1: My disappointment. I'm not set for all of it.
4: You're right.
22: You don't have that much hope. I mean, they might have a good game
1: right,
22: or two. But
1: whatever sort of mediocre decision is made, I'm ready for the disappointment.
22: Okay,
1: don't get
22: good.
1: Me wrong.
22: Good.
1: Yeah.
22: Good.
4: I love it.
1: Dino, a little weather move through. I told Woo! Alex, man, we had a thunderclap last night that shook the house.
4: Yeah.
1: Like there was some severity in that little system that rolled over.
4: Yeah, we had a warning issued for the Fargo area, and it didn't materialize in terms of severe weather. That's good, but it depends where you were at. Here's a good example just here in town. 1/16 of an inch, that's it, at the airport.
22: Okay.
4: A buck 11 here at the studio. So just what, 6 miles up the road.
1: Yep.
4: They had
1: an inch
4: less. This basically ran across the 94 corridor. So we're going to start out in Hettinger County with a buck 42, Mandan a buck 53. And again, this is all along 94 corridor. McKenzie a buck 20, Jamestown a buck 48, Castleton a buck 7, a buck 11, between an inch and a quarter from West Fargo through the 94 corridor. We haven't had any reports from Moorhead yet. We're waiting on a couple of our observers. And then as you get into Lakes Country, it diminished to a quarter to a half inch.
22: Uh-huh.
4: So a buck 11 here at the studio. It was a nice.
22: Wow.
4: And West Fargo, too. Over an inch of rain in West Fargo.
22: Then I won't have to water anything today.
4: Watch everything green up.
22: Oh, real fast.
4: Yeah, but again, north of the 94-29 interchange, there was, you know, less than a quarter inch. So,
22: that is crazy.
4: Isn't it? I know. That's thunderstorms. Currently, we're in the low 60s. We'll warm up into the mid-80s today under partly cloudy skies, light northeast winds, and then more storms come in this evening through tonight. Same thing, right along that 94 corridor with lows around 60. And then Thursday and Friday should be quiet with highs in the low 80s. Now, Friday night won't be quiet. We'll have more on that and the weekend forecast coming up at about 6:50.
22: I am so happy we had rain. I come in screaming to Bonnie. I'm like, yay!
4: It was like money from heaven falling down for some of us. I'll tell you, it was, but some areas, again, totally missed. This was a very narrow corridor right along the 94 corridor.
1: That's well, exactly
22: what
1: you said,
22: thank God it was us. Yep.
4: And into Lakes Country, this diminished.
1: Get those pop-ups, and you 6 miles away, you've got half the amount.
4: Right. It's crazy, isn't it?
1: If that, or less, you know.
4: Yeah, yeah.
1: That's how tight these are. Hopefully, when the next one comes through, you get the rain you need. But
4: tonight's going to be almost a carbon copy, and then a little more widespread Friday night, and I'll tell you more on that.
22: All right. Sounds good. Thank you, Dave.
1: 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And if you want to work and make some extra money, or maybe you're looking to work into a full-time gig, they've got so many great success stories. Go to labormasters.net. 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Or call them, 701-566-8755, and they get to work. And you get paid the same day. There you go. Big Game James in the house. Are we? I just mentioned a buddy of mine sent me something last night late. Mm-hmm. About O'Connell's talking about Kyler Murray.
0: Yep.
1: Is he gonna start Kyler Murray?
0: Yeah, it's official.
1: Just for the preseason now.
0: Are they
1: naming him the starter for the season now?
0: Kyler Murray is named the starter for the Vikings. The expectation week one that he'll be starting for Minnesota. He'll be the fourth different starting quarterback in 4 years for the Vikings, of course. You go from Kirk Cousins to Sam Darnold, J.J. McCarthy last year, and now it'll be Kyler Murray. There are three preseason games, of course. A lot could possibly change, barring health, things of those sorts. But Kyler Murray, who had signed that one-year offseason deal, a veteran minimum, is going to, after having an opportunity to compete for that starting job, it will be the starter for Minnesota week one, barring any injuries of any sorts there. But the 29-year-old started all 87 NFL games that he's played into this point. He's amassed a record of 38-48-1. He's thrown for just over 20,000 yards, 121 touchdowns with 60 interceptions, while completing 67% of his passes throughout his NFL career. He's also rushed for just over 3,000 yards with 32 touchdowns in total. And the expectation sounds as though J.J. McCarthy would be the primary backup to Murray to start the year, with Carson Wentz and Max Brosmer vying for that quarterback three position right now for the Vikings. But, of course, they don't even have their first preseason game until Saturday, when they're in New York to battle the Giants with a noon kickoff for that. So we'll start to see some actual on-field action with Kyler Murray, the chemistry with receivers and the offensive line. Same with J.J. McCarthy and his progression. That'll be this upcoming weekend. On the diamond, the Minnesota Twins fall to the Baltimore Orioles 5-2. Bailey Ober gave up all five of those runs over six innings, including three home runs in the loss. The Twins have a rubber match now with that very squad from Baltimore at 12:40 this afternoon on Twins TV, while the Fargo-Moorhead Redhawks also dropped their series opener to the Sioux City Explorers 7-4. They were actually their alter ego, Wood Chippers, last night. A couple of guys drove in runs, Jesus Lujano and Tripp Clark, but the Redhawks dropped to 39-35. They continue that series with game two of a three-game set at 7:02 at Newman Outdoor Field here this evening. And the Lynx begin a four-game road trip tonight in Portland against the Fire, a 9 p.m. tip-off on Victory Plus Sports Network. Minnesota, the Lynx clinched a playoff berth a couple nights ago. They're 27-7, have the best record in the WNBA.
1: Is the wood chipper thing, do you think that's maybe they're trying to maybe think about changing the name, or is that just a fun thing they're doing?
0: It's an ode to Fargo, the movie.
5: Yeah. I'm Elizabeth McDonald, and this is the Fox Business Report.
6: Wall Street is waiting for the latest read on inflation. The July Consumer Price Index report will come out this morning before the opening bell, and it could be a major market mover and shape expectations for the Fed's next move on interest rates. A slight decline is forecast from June. Futures are higher this morning after yesterday's losses for the markets. Meanwhile, Bank of America plans to deploy $250 billion to bolster AI and energy infrastructure. It's all part of the bank's critical infrastructure finance initiative. Shares of BOA are down slightly in pre-market trading. And the New York Yankees are hoping an influx of private equity money might help the team snap a World Series drought. Apollo Sports Capital will infuse $2.6 billion into the 27-time World Series champs. The deal expected to close in the next few days. That's your Fox Business Report. I'm Frank Lanza, invested in you.
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23: Following a primary victory, Michelle DeFoya setting her sights on November's Senate race, pitching herself as a political outsider ready to change the direction of Minnesota governance. Speaking after her win, DeFoya emphasized her focus on a new leadership.
24: I did not get into this because I'm dying to be a career politician. This is about the state of Minnesota and bringing it back on track.
23: DeFoya now prepares for a high-profile general election battle this fall against Lieutenant Governor Peggy Flanagan. Flanagan won her Democratic nomination, securing her spot on the ballot for November's general election. Flanagan prevailed in the primary race as DFL voters selected her to represent the party this fall. She'll advance now to the general election campaign for Senate. She'll take on former sports broadcaster Michelle DeFoya. And Decision Desk HQ called Minnesota's Republican primary for governor, State Rep Lisa DeMuth, and her running mate Ryan Wilson securing the nomination, pulling ahead with 45% of the vote, overcoming challenger Mike Lindell, who captured 31%.
11: The reason I got into this race is the same thing that will drive me through with a victory tonight and then a win in November, is to turn Minnesota back around, make it stronger and better.
23: She'll face Amy Klobuchar in November's general election. From the Flagg Family Newsroom, I'm Jim Miller.
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12: Hi, it's Scott Hannon from What's On Your Mind. We learned on the show that there are $2 trillion companies exploring North Dakota for data centers that would be about $125 billion each. Imagine the impact of that. Yet, one state senator, Tim Mathern, and a few others are suggesting North Dakota place a moratorium on data centers. Gold is on the rise. David Fisher, Landmark Gold, has the latest in our Money, Markets, and Metals segment. That and more on the next What's On Your Mind. Let's talk about it Wednesday at 11 right here on The Flag.

0: Joe on the flag, checking a couple out. The Peggy Flanagan memes and the Francesca Hong memes have begun to make the circuit. Thank you
1: already.
0: Oh, yeah. Doesn't take our meme champions long. Coming up on 22 in front of 7 in the morning, just about 6:38, it's Kevin and Alex on the flag. Need to know morning show. Got a little rain move through, which was beautiful last night.
1: We did. Yeah, I just talked to Jay, and he said we got about an inch in West Fargo. So fabulous, fabulous. And
0: I still got to get a gauge.
1: Yeah,
0: I
1: do.
0: I haven't gotten one. I know we got nice ones. I just haven't gotten one yet.
1: Mm-hmm.
0: But anyway.
1: We're at 63 right now, 85 for the high. We do have other chances of rain moving in today, too. So that is great news. Tomorrow, 83. Friday, we've got a 60% chance of rain, 82 there. Saturday, slight chance at 20. And 79, Sunday is dry and 82. So that's what she is looking like right now.
0: There you go. 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Cass County and beyond. Yeah, way beyond. CassCountyElectric.com. If you're a customer, make sure you have the app. Besides the great memes already coming in, a couple of really good links. We've got one here. It says a new poll. Boy, the polling thing is something else, too. A new poll shows that Trump is very unpopular with illegal alien voters.
1: Do you think?
0: That's one of the best ones. The polling, I mean, are we losing our collective mind that somehow Francesca Hong or whoever in Wisconsin who wants to cancel Thanksgiving somehow had a lead anywhere with anyone? What poll are they taking? Well, what people besides her think that somehow Thanksgiving is white supremacy? Or help me here.
1: Yeah.
0: They're
1: crazy.
0: How sad. I was hoping that the Geico-eyed psycho would have gotten in last night in Wisconsin. No, not. We can't let her anywhere near, or anyone like, but look what they did in Minnesota. Peggy Flanagan, she's on the ballot now. She could possibly be in the Senate, that woman, a senator.
1: And with Minnesota, chances are probably good.
0: Let that.
1: There's a lot of crazies there.
0: Let that just sink in for a second. Hey, we're brought to you by the awesome team at Moxie Java. We love our Moxie Java because we coffee local.
1: We do.
0: I'm about 100% brew at home guy.
1: I don't
0: get out to West Acres very often. And when I do get out to the lights, I stop in, or when I'm out there, I hit the drive through. But I'm not there. We get our coffee there.
1: Yeah. Jay Thomas hit the road today. He's like, will you make me some coffee before you leave? So he had the Frangelica out. That's the best stuff right there.
0: That's right. He's out doing a little filming, isn't he?
1: Yep. Taking off early.
0: We love our Moxie Java. Moxie Java's local, again, West Acres, right by Halberstadt's, and they're at the lights. They open at 5:30 with the drive-thru, and you can either hit the drive-thru with the Joe Coffee app or hang out there. They've got the best scotcheroos ever.
1: Oh, they do.
0: Great treats.
1: Lots of treats, yeah.
0: Yep, free Wi-Fi. It's all right there. Coffee local, Moxie Java. And we are caught up on the texts. We're good. Okay, now we're kind of... different TiVos here I see on
1: the list. We've got a few different TiVos. We're going to start with Kevin Cork here with Michelle Tafoya, that first one here. So we've got Kevin Cork, and he breaks down the primary races across the nation. And this one includes Michelle Tafoya, who got the Minnesota GOP nomination.
0: If you were trying to keep track last night, and then fell asleep like I did. Mm-hmm. Here's your update.
2: And Connecticut. Let's get back to the senior national correspondent, Kevin Cork, who's live at the big board. What are we looking at there, Kevin?
3: All right, Trey. So earlier you and I were talking about governor's battles. Let me take you inside a very, and I mean very important pair of Senate races. I'm going to put you on the Republican side of the ledger here because I think you're going to find this very instructive. Take you down to South Carolina, the sister of the late Lindsey Graham, the late senator from the great state of South Carolina. She is headed to a runoff.
1: Against
3: Ralph Norman, but clearly she's gotten the president's backing, and she is doing great. This one is already called 99%, as you see, 32-24 there. That did not surprise a lot of people, but what might have surprised some people, just maybe, as I take you back inside the Senate races, let me take you over here to Minnesota, and that's where a former colleague, Michelle Tafoya, is going to wrap this thing up. In fact, the race has already been called 50% in, and she's well out in front, 52 to 23. So what does that mean? That means she gets a chance to figure out who she's going to battle in November on the Democrat side. It's too soon to tell. We just don't know. A little more than 36% of the vote in. It'll either be Flanagan or Craig. And
4: it is Flanagan.
1: Yeah, and we have that coming up here next.
3: Okay, right now,
1: yeah,
3: Flanagan is out in front by a little bit more than 10 points. I mentioned that we did have a governor's battle outside of the one that we were talking about over in Wisconsin. This one, we want to take it to the nutmeg state of Connecticut. I used to live over in Southport. Great state indeed. And if you've lived there, you know all about Ned Lamont. And Ned Lamont has had quite the night. As you see, the race has already been called 84% in, 67% over Josh Elliott. Not a real surprise there. And so he is looking good and moving on. We are going to keep an eye in the meantime on what's happening in Wisconsin. Would you mind if I take you back there, Trace, while we have a second? Just because I, for one, am quite curious to see how things are going to go in Wisconsin. Let's see what we have here. Hit back on the Democrat side. And right now, at this very hour, 40.0 to 39.8. How close is it? 745 vote difference, Trace.
2: And just check me here, Kevin. Is that 82% of the vote that's in right now in Wisconsin?
3: You, my friend, either have LASIK or great contact lenses. 82%. Still too soon to call. We're going to keep an eye on it throughout the night. But for now, back to you.
1: And surprisingly enough, the Socialists did lose in Wisconsin. It was close. That Han lost, man.
0: Was it though? I don't know.
1: It was a close one. Yeah.
0: What we know about and you know what we know about elections and their process in so many of these different states. Mike Lindell put a video out. He voted. He had his ballot and he put it in the reader and it just sucked the ballot in and that was it. Just took it from him.
1: Mm-hmm.
0: And he's like, "Where's my copy of this? Where's my documentation about what I, that ballot's gone."
1: I've never gotten a copy of one.
0: I never have either.
1: Voted, so I don't know what he's talking about.
0: Well, he's talking about the readers, you know, the and yeah, I don't know.
1: You just put it in and it's gone. Normally.
0: Yeah, it is just gone. So. I've never gotten a copy either.
1: No.
0: But if you wanted one, you're entitled to get one. I don't know how they would give it to you.
1: Not aware of that.
0: Yeah.
1: All right, we've got another cut here, and this is about the Flanagan win in Minnesota. The Democrat primary there. We've got Kevin Cork here, and he's got the latest on that one.
2: Continuing coverage now of breaking news. Let's check back in with the senior national correspondent Kevin Cork, tracking primary election results. Looks like there's a nail biter, unexpected nail biter, heading into Wisconsin tonight, Kevin.
3: Yeah, who'd have thunk it? It's the opposite of the Trump polls. You know, Trump always under, you know, the polls say he's going to lose by 10, then he wins by 5. In this case, they were saying in the polling, Trace, Hong's going to win by 20. Not so much. Let me take you back to the great state of Wisconsin, America's Dairyland. And right now it is tight. How tight? Tight is Chris Farley sporting that jacket on Saturday Night Live. And a little cut. You might remember that skit. 40% to 39.7, 1,500 votes. I do want to take you inside the numbers, if I can, for just a second. There's a couple of counties I just want to point out. Let me just take you up here. Maybe right here to Winnebago. This might be a good one. 29%. Of the votes in Winnebago. Now you might be saying, well, what does that matter for, Kevin? Well, it matters because when you look about at the map here, everything in mauve, that's the remaining vote out. The darker the color, the more votes that are still out there. It's something that we're going to keep an eye on. Now, I did want to mention this, too, while we had a very quick second, Trace, before I run back to you. We talked about Senate races tonight. I want to take you up to Minnesota. Now, I did point this out earlier in Minnesota. Michelle Tafoya, 53-23. That is a nice, easy win for her. How about her Democratic opponent? You might be saying, all right, Kevin, so who's she going to face coming up this fall? Peggy Flanagan, 58-39. Back to you,
2: Kev.
1: Flanagan, yep. I guess we all figured that's who it was going to be, though, right?
0: Oh, I just can't even. Oh. Let me, this is from August of last year when she has kind of a native looking set of earrings on with hearts. They look like beads. She has a shirt on that says protect. It had a knife that said protect trans kids on it. And she tells us, hold on, of course, then I blow it all with the deal there because this thing isn't there. There we go. Here she is. Come on.
5: Clear.
0: Let's make it clear.
5: This is life-affirming
4: and life-saving health care.
0: The chopping off of body parts.
4: Our children tell us who they are, it is our job as grown-ups to listen and to believe them.
0: And get them the health care.
1: Yes.
0: Get them that health care.
1: They
0: get
1: would need that mental health care. Let's get them that.
0: Let me ask you this. If we believe them, and as grown-ups, we must believe them, and we allow that, we say, okay, well, if your young son thinks he's a girl, we're going to let him wear makeup and a dress and some high heels and all of that, and do his nails and do his hair and makeup, all that. I mean, that's fine. Why do we need the hormones and the surgeries, hon? For children, why don't we wait till they're 21 or at least 18 awful, life-changing, never-go-back decisions about their bodies? This is the woman who is now on the ticket in Minnesota to go to the Senate. We must believe that.
1: Yeah, I wonder if the Dems get the presidency again, if they're going to be back on all this crazy stuff or the socialists. Yeah.
0: Yeah. Are they going that way? Are they going to go the communist thing? Are we gonna do all of the above?
1: Probably.
0: Open the borders and be communists and all of that?
1: Just throw all the crazy at it and see what sticks.
0: Right. Yeah. Let's open the border, get rid of the prisons and the police, and then go the communist route and get rid of all the billionaires. What sort of country? Just, go down the road 20 years and tell me how that looks. Yeah, great. You got any more?
1: Yeah, let's go. Yeah. We've got we're changing subjects here. The White House is not denying reports Trump switched planes to avoid an Iran plot to kill him. Jackie Heinrich has the details with Harris.
5: Says President Trump evaded an alleged Iranian assassination plot last month by secretly switching planes. He was whisked away in an airport catering truck, and the White House is not denying this. Jackie Heinrich with more details at the White House. Jackie.
6: Harris, the day this reportedly happened, the White House made no mention of the threat to the president's life, but led the press to believe they would be traveling alongside the president on the legacy Air Force One, the old Air Force One, so the new Qatari jet could be shown off to U.S. troops stationed in Britain. After boarding in Turkey, they were told to keep their window shades down, and that's when the Washington Post reports President Trump was taken off the plane, loaded onto a catering truck, and put on another plane, an Air Force C-32. And quote, that made Air Force One a decoy with media and some White House staff aboard, the official said. We've just reviewed archived footage from that day, and you can see the catering truck behind the old Air Force One before takeoff. When the press landed in the UK to refuel, the Post reports Trump was loaded back onto the plane. And that's when reporters asked him why they were told to keep their window shades closed.
7: Do you know why they had us close our window blinds? That was about your... Well, yeah, because...
0: Because of the sleaze bags we have to do.
1: Right.
7: I'm number one on their list. Before you.
0: Talking about Iran's threat, he's number one.
6: There is some historical precedent for concealing the president's whereabouts during critical threats, but in those past situations, the administration's revealed the president's whereabouts either to the pool as it happened or after the fact. Neither happened in this situation as it is reported. White House Communications Director Stephen Chung told the Post, as the president has said recently, there are many enemies of America who have their sights on him, and we use every tool at our disposal to address those threats. President Trump has faced several attempts on his life, including most recently at the White House Correspondents' Dinner. Harris.
5: Yeah, I'm looking at that list. About every two or three months, he faces at least two on record, July 24th being the first, obviously, in Butler, Pennsylvania, but the list is long, unfortunately, but a blessing. He is still there.
0: Well, he's still there.
1: But, there was one, was it last weekend or two weekends ago at his Palm Springs golf course? It was one of his golf courses.
0: It was in L.A.
1: In California.
0: It was in Rancho Palos Verdes, yeah.
1: Yeah. So, I mean, there's always a threat against the man. And
0: there was a great shirt. The Bearded Dad, I think it was, when we were at WeFest last weekend, they had a bunch of T-shirts and hats and things, and one of them was a picture of Trump, when he's going fight, and he's got his fist in the air. It's that, but he's flipping it off, and he says, "You miss, bitches."
1: Yeah, right? Well, I want to know, too.
8: That's awesome. Tell me you got that shirt.
1: Yeah.
0: I did not get it. I didn't even get a picture of it. I should have taken a picture of it.
1: Okay, but why would you need an airport catering truck? Does the airport cater?
0: Well, yeah, they bring in
8: food. Food to the plane.
0: Yeah.
1: That's what they meant. I'm like, what would they be catering? A dinner where at the airport?
0: No, they bring in those containers.
1: Horrible food with the little dried snacks. Okay.
0: All pre-plated. Yep, all of that.
8: I'm sure it's a little different for the president, though. Hopefully, it better be.
0: You're right, exactly. Oh, good stuff on the TiVo. Need to know morning show on the flag. Happy hump day. Be right back. Dino's got the details of a good look at the rest of the week. And a little rain here and there.
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13: No matter who wins this primary, we're going to continue to fight for each other. We are going to collectively reject despair, and we are going to unite. What I do know is that we are ready to keep fighting, and I feel confident.
0: What are they fighting exactly? I'm still trying to figure out the resist, the signs that say, you know, fighting and resisting and... What do you, lower taxes, secure border, you know, booming economy coming, the manufacturing coming back. I mean, gas prices will come. By the way, somebody said I didn't vote for lower gas prices. I voted for the brass balls in the Oval Office right now.
1: Love it.
0: Sincere question. When they say that stuff, it's like fighting and... We must resist. What are they specifically?
1: You know how men can't play in women's sports. Women can't. Because that's just mean.
0: That's their fight.
1: Mean. It's mean for the trans men, women. Fighting. But what about the women?
8: Can you imagine having this conversation 30 years ago?
0: No.
1: I can't even imagine we're having it today.
8: No. Exactly.
1: It's stupid. Oh, men can get pregnant. Trans... Men, women, I don't understand.
8: If my dad was alive, I couldn't imagine. Well, I know what he'd be saying, but he'd be like...
0: Where's Archie Bunker when you...
8: Right, right. Like, what did you guys do to this world?
1: Right.
8: Don't play...

0: We hugged the 94 corridor all the way across the state. As it got into Lakes Country, it diminished to about a quarter to a half inch. So we got a good soak in. Moorhead 6100, so not bad. But the airport, as I said, only 1600, but a buck 11 here at the studio.
1: And we're going to get more today.
0: We are going to have more tonight. Yeah.
1: Thank God.
0: A dry day today, partly cloudy, a beautiful sunrise, 85 today, light northeast winds, 5 to 10. More storms tonight. They hug the 94 corridor once again with lows around 60 and north-northeast winds lightly blowing. And then Thursday, Friday should be mainly dry, low 80s. Storms come in late in the day on Friday into Friday night. Those should be more widespread. Those will be moving in from the southwest. So I think those will be a little more widespread. And the weekend might have some morning showers on Saturday, then the rest of the weekend dry with highs around 80 on Saturday and in the low 80s on Sunday.
1: Well, good job on the rain weather, Daddy.
0: For some of us. Thank you. Thank you, Mama.
1: I was so happy.
0: Thank you, Mama.
1: You're welcome.
2: You make his day when you...
1: I know, I do.
0: She does, I know.
1: Just little things.
0: All right. Hey, careful how you say
2: that. The weather wizard. All right, we got to get a news break coming up. Stand by.
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4: The biggest weather news this summer has been the lack of rain in many parts of the region. When it has rained, it has tended to be localized, with one small area getting usable rain, whereas someone just a mile or two away getting very little. Although these spotty rains aren't all that unusual for our climate, this year it has been much more noticeable because of the overall lack of rain events. In turn, if you get hit with some rain, it is very noticeable. There appears to be a shot of more widespread rain at the end of the week, Friday into early Saturday morning. If you're in the I'll believe it when I see it category, the way this summer is going, I'm thinking the same thing.
3: That's the Richeson Report, your focus on the field with North Dakota State climatologist Daryl Richeson. 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WCFG Dilworth, Fargo, Moorhead, USA. The flag. It's 7 o'clock.
5: He dropped out of the race last month, then came back in it to win it. I'm Dave Anthony, Fox News. David Crowley pulls off the upset in Wisconsin. Despite trailing in the polls by double digits after getting back in the race for governor, he defeated Democratic Socialist Francesca Hong.
6: Establishment Democrats are likely breathing a sigh of relief this morning. This was the outcome they had hoped for, but perhaps not what many of them had expected. David Crowley beat Francesca Hong by less than a percentage point, not the margin that polls had indicated. But Hong had baggage from previous social media posts and lacked the endorsements of prominent progressives like Senator Bernie Sanders and AOC. Crowley's campaign is now out with a new statement this morning saying his next goal is to try and build a broad coalition.
5: Fox's Madeline Rivera. Crowley faces Republican Tom Tiffany in November. Democrats in Minnesota went progressive, picking Lieutenant Governor Peggy Flanagan as their nominee for Senate, defeating Congresswoman Angie Craig by 20 points. Flanagan's Republican challenger in that Senate race, former TV sportscaster Michelle Tafoya. In South Carolina, Republican Senator Darlene Graham, appointed to replace her late brother Lindsey, advanced to a runoff as she runs to stay in the Senate.
7: I want to thank President Trump, his steadfast support, and his complete and total endorsement.
5: Graham will face Congressman Ralph Norman in the runoff in 2 weeks. The winner replaces late Senator Lindsey Graham as the GOP nominee, taking on Democrat Annie Andrews in November. In Connecticut, Democratic Congressman John Larson became the 10th House lawmaker to lose a primary this year, beaten by Luke Bronin. We're learning more about President Trump's stealthy exit from the NATO summit last month, secretly switching planes because of an Iranian threat, he told reporters last night.
8: Well, it's only up to Secret Service. I just follow what they'd like to do.
9: And according to various reports overnight, the threat to Air Force One was from a shoulder fire missile that he found out about from Israel.
5: Fox's Peter Ducey at the White House. 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
1: Well, back to President Trump. He also keeps insisting that the U.S. controls Strait of Hormuz shipping, not Iran, as talks remain at a standstill.
2: We right now, we're in a very good position. We have a country that has been the bully of the Middle East for 50 years, and they're no longer the bully of the Middle East.
1: But Iran-backed rebels keep causing trouble in a nearby waterway, also key for shipping.
3: Houthi forces based in Yemen fired missiles at a vessel in the Bab el-Mandeb Strait. That's the narrow opening between Africa and the Arabian Peninsula. Yemen's Coast Guard says the dead included four crew members and two members of government allied forces. Houthis have recently escalated attacks on Yemeni government forces and Saudi oil facilities. Meanwhile, the US says a military helicopter fired on a ship in the Gulf of Oman that tried to evade the blockade on Iranian ports. Central Command reports the Panama-flagged vessel ignored warnings to stop. Jonathan Savage, Fox News.
1: Now to controversy over a much smaller body of water. The Washington, D.C. reflecting pool, which President Trump had upgraded with a new blue sealant that didn't last very long.
4: White House officials have reached out to the Justice Department asking about a misdemeanor charge for David Hearn. Hearn, a former Olympic canoe racer, was previously charged with a felony accused of ripping the sealant of the newly renovated reflecting pool. But U.S. Attorney for D.C. Jeanine Pirro dropped the case, writing in a court filing, evidence suggests the damage was done by a rushed job by contractors and not vandalism. President Trump has fumed over Pirro's decision, saying the prosecutor is wrong and folded like an umbrella. The Wall Street Journal first reported the consideration of a misdemeanor charge. An official tells Fox no decision has been made. At the White House, Jared Halpern, Fox News.
1: We'll get an inflation update later this hour on consumer prices for July. Stock futures are rising before the report. I'm Dave Anthony, and this is Fox News.
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7: Decision Desk HQ has called Minnesota's Republican primary for governor. State Rep. Lisa Daymuth and her running mate, Ryan Wilson, have secured the nomination, pulling ahead with 45% of the vote, overcoming challenger Mike Lindell, who captured 31%.
8: The reason I got into this race is the same thing that will drive me through with a victory tonight and then a win in November, is to turn Minnesota back around, make it stronger and better.
7: She'll face Amy Klobuchar in November's general election. Representative Julie Fedorchuk says local communities, not state regulators, should decide whether to host massive new artificial intelligence data centers in North Dakota.
9: Each community is a little bit different, and I think it takes away local control when you have statewide blanket opposition to something.
7: Fedorchuk added that while local leaders should reject non-disclosure agreements, North Dakota remains uniquely positioned to lead national AI development. Traffic backed up along Gateway Drive in Grand Forks Tuesday. It followed a serious crash with a cycle and SUV in the 2400 block of Gateway Drive. 80-year-old Gilby man pulled out of a business in his Hyundai and was struck on the driver's side by a westbound Harley. The 52-year-old motorcyclist suffered significant injuries. The investigation is ongoing. From the Flag Family Newsroom, I'm Jim Miller.
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13: 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Non-surgical spinal decompression is a type of treatment done with a specialized machine that has very high success rates, and we're lucky to be one of the few clinics in the entire state that has it.
14: Every step I took caused severe pain. I really can't pinpoint when it started. I'd been under chiropractic care before and knew that that was the route I wanted to go, so I started searching and looking for someone different to take care of me. I had seen a sign in the neighborhood not too far from where I live that said the clinic, and it talked about sports care and family care. So I went online and checked out the biographicals. 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
16: Hi, it's Scott Hannon from What's On Your Mind. We learned on the show that there are $2 trillion companies exploring North Dakota for data centers that would be about $125 billion each. Imagine the impact of that. Yet, one state senator, Tim Mathern, and a few others are suggesting North Dakota place a moratorium on data centers. Gold is on the rise. David Fisher, Landmark Gold, has the latest in our Money, Markets, and Metals segment. That and more on the next What's On Your Mind. Let's talk about it Wednesday at 11 right here on The Flag.
6: 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Uh-oh. And now, here's Alex Taylor and Kevin Flynn.
17: It is hump day. Alex and Kev, thank you for that fine introduction. Mr. Mike, coming up on 12 after 7. And, it's Wednesday. We're 12 days into August. If you're just rolling into the day and you're a teacher or you work at in the school system, public or private, lunch is on us today. And we get going in about 4 hours.
18: Yeah, weather should be good. We should be dry. Dean says next round coming through tonight. So come on out. It's going to be fun. We are at 63 right now, 85 for the high, 50% chance of rain. And he says along that I-94 corridor again. So fingers crossed we'll get more. Hey, why not?
17: Hey.
18: 83 tomorrow, Friday, 60% chance of rain there. 82 Saturday, slight chance at 20. and 79 for the high. Sunday dry and 82, and that's what it's looking like for the next couple. I'm just so happy we finally got a little rain. We got an inch out here in West Fargo, so yay to that.
17: Amen. A little more. Nothing wrong with that.
18: Yep.
17: And it's all hit and miss. It's going to be coming through the weekend.
18: I know.
17: We'll get Dino in here to update you on that. Big Game James checking the sports page in just a bit. Kyler Murray is named the starting quarterback for the Vikings. There's a few of us that are not happy about that, but we'll see. It's always a we'll see with the purple and the
18: green. What's the problem?
17: J.J. McCarthy. I'm a fan.
18: Okay.
17: Our whole circle's a fan. It's his third year. Basically, it's his second year because he was injured the first year. They got a lot of money invested in him. This is another one-year Band-Aid. You know, Kyler Murray. He's a little more experienced, but we need...
18: You're more into team building.
17: I don't know. We'll see. Maybe it's going to make JJ work harder. We'll see. We'll check business at the bottom of the hour. Jim Miller's got some headlines coming up. Brian Kroc will be here about 7:35. He'll come skipping in here like a...
18: Oh, he always is. Yeah. Life's good for him. 12-year-old
17: just hit the ice cream truck. Mm-hmm. Man, the markets are crazy. 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Yeah, they'd love to earn your business. Bridget Riedel standing by. We got a lot of texts, just a couple of them here. The Wisconsin Socialist governor candidate, Francesca Hong, had -6 polls showing a lead of 20 to 32%. Is it time for polling reform? I am sick and tired of the polling.
18: Yeah.
17: Polling that.
18: Well, it can discourage people from voting. Yes. If you think your candidate's in the lead, you're like, oh, we're going to win by a landslide. I got something to do. I don't need to go vote today.
17: Reasonable questions. Who's doing the polling? What questions are they asking and how are they asking it? And where are they asking it?
18: It seems like they try to shape the turnout and stuff with the polls, too. I'm not a big fan either. Polls mean nothing. The only poll that works is the day of the election.
17: Yep. Let's see here. Okay. I was surprised the Adam Schwarzy number was as small as it was. I thought he was going to be a bigger impact, but Michelle Tafoya, that name recognition sure helps.
18: It's Minnesota, though. Yep.
17: Well, she's solid too. I have no problem with Michelle Tafoya. She'll actually worked with her in the cities for a while. She's talked to her yesterday. She'll be great. She will be great. In Minnesota, I think she is definitely the one that can beat Peggy Flanagan. That name's coming out of my mouth as someone that might go to the Senate from Minnesota. Peggy Flanagan. Yeah.
18: Scary.
17: That's exciting, huh? All right. See what's going on the farm and the ranch. We need a little grounding here. Hey, Bridge, how are you?
19: Doing very well. So, some things to think about. Let's have a little bit of a history lesson, if you will.
18: Okay, right. First, though, did you get some rain out there in your area?
19: Nope.
18: Oh,
17: nope. Yeah, it was
18: sorry.
19: Yep. Thanks for asking, though.
18: Well,
19: but nope.
18: We were so happy here. I was hoping.
19: I'm waiting. I'm happily waiting.
18: All right, there's more chances coming.
19: That's right. That's the hope. In fact, the folks up in Trail County have dropped a lost wrench warning, if you will. Meaning, if you're in the field and you drop a wrench, you're probably going to have to stick your hand about 8 inches into the ground to try to get it back out because the clay. Yeah, you're right. As it dries out and it contracts, there's all these giant cracks in fields and whatnot because that's just the nature of the soil.
18: Our yard was doing that too, though.
17: They run that deep, though? I mean, wow.
19: Yeah, you got to remember, we are on feet of topsoil because we are a glacial lake bed. So, big difference.
18: Mm-hmm.
19: Okay, we didn't get rain at
18: all
19: my
18: right,
19: house.
18: Sorry.
19: No, it's okay. I appreciate you asking. But Kindred, let's talk a little bit about a little history lesson here for Kindred. So they have Kindred Barley Days. And there are folks that are saying, why? Why would we have barley days down here? So early Norwegian settlers arrived in Kindred in 1871. They brought with them, a lot of farming. And then in the 1930s, farmers across the whole area the Northern Plains and Canada were facing stem rust. It's a fungal disease, and that was being accelerated by years of drought. It's a fungal disease that happens in barley and wheat. Well, in 1935, there's a kindred farmer by the name of Sam Lycan, and he noticed something unusual in one of his fields. And this really stands to reason why fields were small and easy to look at. He saw a single green rust-free barley plant standing among the rest of the diseased plants, and he thought, something's got to be going on here. So he nurtured that plant, brought it to maturity, and harvested 18 kernels. Then he went to the agronomist at the time at North Dakota State, or North Dakota Agricultural College.
18: Sure.
19: They weren't even North Dakota State yet. And did some testing and breeding. And the disease-resistant gene found that in that tiny little harvest was extraordinary. They improved the variety. They released it to upper Midwestern farmers in the 1940s. And it carried the name Kindred on it as the variety. So over the decade, four major stem rust epidemics came through the region. But the Kindred barley variety always survived with resilience, and it stabilized the grain in the region. So
18: it helps to be observant.
19: It really does. And, you know, small fields, people would walk their fields, look very closely, maybe a little dejectedly. But Sam Lycan found that single plant. And so the Kindred T gene continues to give valuable resistance research for modern barley varieties.
18: I love it.
17: No barley, no beer. You meant to say Kindred.
19: That there is a lot of Kindred in that region.
17: Go Vikings. There you go.
19: Yeah, absolutely. So great little story and lesson as to, you know, why do we worry about barley? Why do we worry about stem rust? And it all came together just in Cass County, North Dakota.
18: Well, and because of the beer.
17: Hey,
19: those immigrants, they knew how to make and drink beer. There was nothing wrong with that.
17: No doubt about that.
19: There's a little sunshiny story for your day. And
17: I'll tell you, what, those Norwegians, when the aquavit, the Norwegians know how to make a good vodka, too.
18: Well, the Germans made the beer.
17: There you go.
18: The Germans.
17: Thank goodness for all of them.
19: That aquavit, it runs a gas generator. It just pour it in the gas tank. It'll do it. That stuff is rough.
18: What is that? I don't even know.
17: It's basically Norwegian vodka. I think it's is it potato-based?
19: I don't know what it's based. I just know that it really... It's bad. I know that I'm sure somebody loves it. And to be a true aquavit, it has to cross the equator in its journey across the ocean. I'm good. Had it once. Like I said, it could probably run a generator. It's a little bit of a...
17: It's got a traditional Scandinavian potatoes and grain. Yep. And then they spice it up. It's basically a Norwegian vodka is what they call it.
19: High test. Stick with the wine, Alex.
17: Yeah, there you go.
18: It's a
17: cocktail.
19: Yep. Good idea.
18: A little fussy with my alcohol.
19: Good idea.
17: Thank you, buddy.
19: All right. Have a great day.
17: You bet.
18: Thanks,
17: you
18: Bridget.
17: As well. Bridget Riedel, if you want to get a hold of her, ag@flagfamily.com. The first time I tried, it's aquavit.
18: I've heard of it.
17: And was when I did that Booze Traveler episode with my buddy Jack Maxwell. And that was one of the things we drank when we were out ice fishing. And there's a distillery outside of the cities, and they're making it. They were maybe in Wisconsin, but they just wanted to do a shot of it. I'm like, all right. It's so distilled that you can't hardly smell it. I mean, it didn't have a lot of smell to it, but man, oh man, like, okay, one's good for Uncle Kev. That's good.
20: Like Everclear.
17: Yeah, dude. It's a like she just said. It's a shot. Aquavit. Yep, 37.5 on the ABV.
20: Oof.
17: So, yeah, percent.
20: Wow.
17: So, I don't know what the proof is on them, but I suppose it depends where you get it. Anyway, 7:21. Dino's here. Lead off with the weather. We're going to see some more rain. By the way, got a message from West Fargo. John shot in. He said, good morning. Tell Dean I had almost 3 inches.
20: Get out.
17: Last night's quick storm.
18: No.
17: Eagle Run area, West Fargo.
18: Really?
17: John's a solid source, yep.
20: Hey, John.
18: Wow.
20: Hey, John, if you're listening, can you please, can you snap a picture of that? Send it to weather@flagfamily.com, because then we'll pass this along to the National Weather Service.
18: Wow.
20: Because I'm sure the National Weather Service has no clue 3 inches fell.
18: That's
20: in West
18: Fargo. Lot in Eagle Run. Wowzer.
20: Yeah.
18: That's not that far from our area.
20: If you could, get a picture of that if you can and send it to weather@flagfamily.com.
18: He probably already dumped it out, so he'll go
20: to
18: his water.
20: I'm hoping not.
18: He'll go to the faucet. Okay,
20: right?
18: Three.
20: Yeah. But,
17: exactly.
20: Yeah, we had a round of storms that raced across the state, and it was generally along the 94 corridor. It stretched from Hettinger County all the way on 94 through Fargo, where we picked up a buck 11 here at the studio, an inch plus in West Fargo. Yet at the airport, 1600s, and Moorhead, 6100s. So, yeah, it hit Fargo and then diminished afterwards. And if you were north of the 94 corridor, you didn't see much. A quiet day today, partly cloudy, mid-80s. And then more storms come in tonight after dark with, again, along and south of 94 with lows around 60. And then a quiet Thursday, low 80s. Friday, we'll start off with partly cloudy skies. Storms develop towards sunset with highs in the low 80s and storms overnight Friday night into early Saturday morning. With highs over the weekend between 80 and 82, with dry conditions Saturday afternoon into Sunday. Sunday, the pick day of the weekend, we'll have more clouds to start off on Saturday. But still not a bad Saturday. Most of the showers should be out of here, kind of like today, by early in the morning. So, yay. Not bad. We got a couple more rain chances on the way.
18: Good.
20: So, hopefully areas that got missed, we'll get it on this next round.
18: Yeah, poor Bridget said she didn't get any.
20: They didn't get any. Like I said, look at the airport, 1600s and... You know, Bridget north of that. I know. That's thunder. Like
0: 1600s at the airport and 3 inches in Eagle Run?
20: It's crazy. Like, I know. Yep. Yeah. That's thunderstorms for you.
0: You're thinking we might be... Somebody asked me yesterday that they heard you were talking about this, the El Nino or whatever, the severe whatever, and it can translate into a more snowier winter.
20: No, absolutely not.
0: Or it would be less.
20: Yeah, typically it's less. But again, we have to see how the LRC pans out. It's typically a warmer than normal winter for our area. Okay. And the main storm track in the southern tier of the U.S. But
18: warmer winter means more snow, doesn't it, typically?
20: Not always. Yeah, it could. We'll see how the LRC sets up. But
0: it seems like that. Like I always look at the Rockies. It's like, so the northern Rockies into British Columbia, I mean, way north Canada, Montana. But then some years they're just dumped on, and down Taos, you know, southwest the end of the southern end of the Rockies gets next to nothing. And then another year Tahoe has 300 inches
20: right
0: of snow.
20: Yeah,
0: and so it's like, I suppose it just depends where the patterns hit the west coast.
20: It all
0: coast.
20: Depends where that jet stream sets up, right? Along as it hits, right, the west coast. Okay. No doubt about it.
0: All right, amigo, appreciate all you do. Keep an eye on it for us.
20: You got it, buddy.
0: All right, let's see here. Big Game James in the house checking the sports page. So this is how it went down. I believe it was yesterday.
21: There's a lot of
0: Kevin O'Connell, by the way,
21: out there regarding our quarterback situation, and just wanted to start out and say, you know, we did, after some dialogue in house and just kind of daily, analyzing the overall of where we're at right now, we did name Kyler Murray our starting quarterback.
0: Does he sound confident to you, James?
22: It sounds like he was trying to just get it over with. It seems like it's been weighing on him a little bit, and I would imagine that's one of probably three questions he's received over the past, 4 weeks, 5 weeks, right? At this point, I mean, why bring in Kyler Murray, on that one-year deal similar to Sam Darnold if he's not starting? Do you not have faith in J.J. McCarthy, who... It seems as though it was more of a Kwesi Adofo-Mensah decision. There's a lot of questions with it.
0: This is JJ's third year.
22: Yep.
0: But because of the injury, it's basically his second year.
22: Yep.
0: But it is his final year of the deal. And obviously you said with there's a lot to do with preseason games, possible injuries, etc. Is it a thing where... if you don't give JJ the shot at it, and then how do you justify re-signing him?
22: Exactly. With a rookie deal on a first-round pick,
0: right,
22: you could potentially have up to 5 years on that deal. So what would happen is, before year four technically starts, so they after could, the season wraps up, you would have to pick up that fifth-year option before year four officially begins for him. So you have almost a calendar year left until you'd have to pick it up or not.
0: All right, got
22: but
0: it.
22: That's a big question mark, right? Because you're going to use another year of development now at this point after he missed his rookie year and half of his second year in the league. At what point, do you have the confidence to either go with him or away from him? Does he have any value left if you decide you want to try and go Kyler Murray or Carson Wentz or somebody else long term? those are a lot of question marks that are going to be presented over the next 4 weeks for the Vikings before the season opener, of course, kicks off in Minneapolis on September 13th against the Packers. But
0: it's
22: a lot more drama, I think, than the Vikings anticipated after drafting J.J. McCarthy 3 years ago and letting Sam Darnold walk, right? But that's the spot we find ourselves
0: exactly.
22: in. It's a lot more than they bargained for.
0: By the way, well, you know, Alex, say it with
18: we'll see. Yeah.
22: Just don't tell me there's next year. We haven't gotten to week one yet.
18: There is next year. You know?
22: We're 3 days from the first preseason game. We need to have a little more optimism.
18: You've got to get older and wiser like Uncle Kev here.
0: Vikings.
18: He's been through it a few more times.
0: Skull Vikings.
22: Well, I mean, he's got to be bought into something. He's singing at this point. the Vikings will open up preseason play. You're going to see both J.J. McCarthy and Kyler Murray on the field on Saturday in New York against the Giants with a noon kickoff for the Vikings as they get that first official matchup against somebody wearing a different colored jersey than them for preseason game 1 of 3.
0: It's not over until Uncle Kev is, not singing or whatever.
18: It doesn't take long anymore.
22: On the diamond last night, the Minnesota Twins dropped a matchup to the Baltimore Orioles 5-2. Bailey Ober gave up all five of those runs over six innings. It included three home runs. He was tagged with the loss. Twins are 59-62 here now on the season, find themselves a game and a half behind the Texas Rangers for the third and final wild card spot in the American League, and they're 3.5 behind division leading Chicago right now. The Twins also find themselves a game behind second place Detroit. The Tigers, they traded Tarik Skubal a week and a half ago, and somehow they've leapfrogged the Twins and Guardians in the standings, because that makes no sense, so why not let it happen to the Twins in Major League Baseball. The Twins have a rubber match at 12:40 with the O's on Twins TV with Zebby Matthews on the mound. For the Fargo-Moorhead Redhawks, they were their alter ego wood chippers as they're honoring the anniversary of the movie Fargo this season. They did fall, though, to Sioux City, the Explorers, 7-4. They gave up five runs over two separate innings, and that just really doomed them in that one. Eric Chalas gave up five runs over four innings of work. He was tagged with the loss, while the Redhawks had Jesus Lujano and Tripp Clark each drive in a run. Fargo-Moorhead finding themselves at 39-35 here on the season. And in that West Division, they're in third place, 2.5 behind division-leading Kansas City, and 2 behind second-place Winnipeg as of right now. They're trying to sit pretty in that playoff picture as we're about almost 4 weeks away from postseason play. They have game 2 of that 3-game set this evening at 7:02 at Newman Outdoor Field. And the Lynx begin a road trip in Portland against the Fire, game 1 of a 4-game road trip starting tonight at 9 o'clock on Victory Plus Sports Network Minnesota.
0: All right, boy, you're still going to see what happens in the WNBA thing. They're going to take Ennis' first pick in the draft.
2: I'm Liz Claman, and this is the Fox Business Report.
3: The July Consumer Price Index will be released before the opening bell. Headline CPI growth is expected to have accelerated slightly in July, rising 0.1% after a steeper-than-expected drop of 0.4% previously. Year-over-year price growth is expected to cool. Futures pointing to a higher opening on the street this morning following losses of more than 100 points for the Dow and NASDAQ yesterday. Oil prices reversing course now up slightly. That comes following a report that Iran claims there are no ceasefire discussions happening with the Trump administration. And we'll get earnings after the closing bell today from networking equipment giant and Dow member Cisco Systems, as well as ticket marketplace StubHub and commercial spaceflight company Virgin Galactic. That's your Fox Business Report. I'm Frank Lanza, invested in you.
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24: Following a primary victory, Michelle DeFoya setting her sights on November's Senate race, pitching herself as a political outsider ready to change the direction of Minnesota governance. Speaking after her win, DeFoya emphasized her focus on a new leadership.
1: I did not get into this because I'm dying to be a career politician. This is about the state of Minnesota and bringing it back on track.
24: DeFoya now prepares for a high-profile general election battle this fall against Lieutenant Governor Peggy Flanagan. Flanagan won her Democratic nomination, securing her spot on the ballot for November's general election. Flanagan prevailed in the primary race as DFL voters selected her to represent the party this fall. She'll advance now to the general election campaign for Senate. She'll take on former sports broadcaster Michelle DeFoya. And Decision Desk HQ called Minnesota's Republican primary for governor. State Rep. Lisa DeMuth and her running mate, Ryan Wilson, securing the nomination, pulling ahead with 45% of the vote, overcoming challenger Mike Lindell, who captured 31%.
5: The reason I got into this race is the same thing that will drive me through with a victory tonight and then a win in November, is to turn Minnesota back around, make it stronger and better.
24: She'll face Amy Klobuchar in November's general election. From the Flagg Family Newsroom, I'm Jim Miller.
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17: 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Alex Taylor, Kevin Flynn, Brian Cronk up. We do every Wednesday at 7:35, talk a little money. Welcome back, my friend.
25: Well, thanks for having me back.
17: You bet. I said he'll come skipping in here like a 12-year-old that just left the ice cream truck.
25: Oh, I tell you what.
17: After another week of wildness. I'm glad you're watching the dollars, and I don't really have to worry about it. But
25: isn't it awesome, though? We are off to the race. Whatever this correction was, this pullback was, we are off to the races, the indices all at new highs. And here's the neat thing. It is a healthy rise back to new highs because we have new leadership. So it's not the same companies. It's not that people sold and that we corrected. It's that we sold and corrected all the very overvalued tech AI names. Right. Money rotated into the other parts of the market, and those parts are doing wonderful. And we got new leadership where hardware was leading before. Now it's software leading. So still tech and AI are important, but it's those names that weren't leading, those names that weren't so overextended. And then again, all of the semiconductor things and all of the memory names that were the darlings just 2 months ago, those things are taking a rest right now. And that's exactly what we needed to see for this thing to move forward in a healthy way.
18: What I have a question, you know, with all these elections and these socialists getting elected all the time, is that going to affect the markets?
25: One would think so, eventually, I don't know. The market right now doesn't seem to be paying attention to the elections yet, other than, you know, the 3 months preceding the midterms are usually kind of lackluster 3 months. Usually you end up with a market that doesn't really want to go anywhere because it's expecting some policy changes or things like that. And so it wants to see where things settle out. But I don't think you've seen any kind of a market panic or forecasting that the socialists are going to, you know, take a lot of power. So we'll see. I think it would be a surprise to the market. We'd get sort of a big reaction, probably negative, if we saw them take a lot of seats or something like that.
18: Okay, yeah, I'm just kind of wondering about that because we're hearing about this socialism takeover everywhere, and it's like, is that affecting the markets at all?
25: What amazes
0: me? Clearly affecting the stock market because of how many people have hedge funds and, you know, all have left New York and have gone to Dallas or Nashville or where?
25: Well, true. From just an economic standpoint, you can see that the exodus just continues, and it'll probably only get worse as some of the stuff that Mondami is doing continues.
0: But maybe that's why things are booming in certain areas, because they're not restricted by New York anymore. I don't know if that plays a factor at all, but
25: I don't think it does. But those are those are jobs that are leaving, and those are tax base that's leaving those specific areas. But it's going elsewhere, so the overall economy is benefiting. And really, I was just at a family reunion this past weekend, and I had people saying, we've got all this crazy politics stuff and we've got, this war, and how is this market going higher? And it was one word that I could say, and that is earnings. We just came through earnings season again for this past quarter, and all of these companies, I don't care if it's the AI and tech related names or if it's something as simple as Coca-Cola or Walmart, the earnings are looking fantastic across the board. When you've got 86% of the companies who reported all doing better than expected, that's phenomenal. And that tells you that it's not just a healthy bull market in the stock market. This is a very healthy economy that we're in. Earlier in the year, we were talking about some of the consumers not being able to do as well. And so we sort of said, you have the people who have some money, they're spending it, but the rest of us are kind of hunkering down. Well, guess what? That's even changing. We're seeing more consumer participation as more people are finding jobs. We're seeing higher paying jobs, and we're seeing more people can afford things even at some of these higher prices. So to me, it's good news all around. The part that I'm waiting for, though, is to see, are they buying things with their money, or are they buying things on credit cards? Mm-hmm. Alex, you always ask me about that, and we don't really have a read on that yet, but I think as we start to see where consumer debt is, that's going to give us a better picture of the health of the economy.
18: Well, we've got back to school coming, so I mean, we know that's a time for consumers. They're huge. Buying school clothes and supplies and whatnot for the kids, and then Christmas after Halloween, people buy stuff for that. I mean,
25: absolutely. So we'll see what happens. We had the CPI report come out, right before I came up here, and it basically came out in line. Every single indicator was just in line with what expectations were. And so it got me scratching my head trying to remember what all of the expectations were. But it was that there was no increases. That was nice to see. And then there was, of course, no real, decreases or drops right now, which that's what I would like to see. But with the, slightly elevated oil prices, even at this level, it's just nice to see stable prices. And that's really what we want. But I'd like to see those stable prices closer to the 2% level, or maybe even below that. And we're still coming in kind of in that 2.3 to 2.5 range. And so it's still a little elevated.
18: What about bigger ticket items like vehicles and stuff? With the oil prices high, are people buying cars and trucks that are more economically friendly to that? Or
25: yeah, it's really surprising, so some of that's fun just to go talk to our local car dealers and say, hey, how are you doing?
18: Right.
25: And part of it is still this backlog of people who hadn't replaced their cars from COVID or things like that when you couldn't find cars. And so sales are robust. Now, I know a lot of these manufacturers are really, you know, they're what I saw, managing their inventory. They're not, they're trying very carefully not to make too many cars. But what I'm hearing from more dealers is they can't get all the cars they want. They can't get all the used cars that they want. They can't get all the new cars that they want to meet the demand of the customers who are coming in the door. So I think it's a great time to be a car dealer right now. It looks like Best Buy is perking up a little bit. So people are starting to buy bigger ticket electronic items again. And so you're starting to see, again, more and more of that spending, which I think is just what you said, Alex, really great to see going into the holidays, going into back to school, and then to see it on the major ticket items as well. That tells me, again, economy is good, market is good, green lights. It's hard not to smile when you see all this going on.
18: Well, the dumbest thing that our government ever did, Obama, was cash for clunkers.
25: Oh, no.
18: How many perfectly fine used cars were destroyed? They were crushed.
25: Literally.
18: Taken off the market so people couldn't buy these. I mean, not everyone can afford a new car, nor do they want one.
25: It is amazing. And so that's part of the problem right there. We just took a whole lot of supply from that end of the market, too. And so, you know, you can't go out and manufacture used cars, right? So they have to slowly work their way through the pipeline. And so that's why it is nice to see that some of that supply is slowly coming back. But still, like I say, when dealers are smiling because the sales are happening, people are basically walking in and plunking down money and they're ready to go, or they just need a car because theirs is broken and they can't find enough of them. What a great place for them to be.
0: I'm sure Jay runs into that story on rides all the time. Because, I mean, when they did cash for clunker, the cars went away. They crushed them. But then the demand for any of the parts went away, so nobody stocks them anymore.
25: The part that I always wonder about that, though, it was a very specific segment of cars from that era. And so is there going to be like a shortage? Are they going to be, you know, really valuable in the future collector items because there's so few of
18: them? They're so ugly, though.
25: That's the problem.
18: I mean, it's not like they're from the 50s, 60s, even the early 70s.
25: They're
18: where
25: not
18: cars
25: great.
18: Looked
0: no
18: good.
0: No one's weeping. You can't find parts for your Yugo.
18: They all look like little boxes.
0: Inflation report coming out today. They think it should be pretty good. Big deal for the Fed. The rates still got to get, I mean, the rates are still, I mean, I'm just talking about mortgage rates. And you're talking about housing and all the other things that come with it. What's on your radar with all of that today?
25: So, you know, like I said,
0: jobs report too, I think, today too.
25: I think the jobs report might be, I think that was, we had one last week. That's what the jobs report was. And again, that was decent as well. So, you know, that inflation report, like I say, it came out at 7:30, pretty flat. So how does that, you know, why do we care, right? That's really what we're asking. And it's because, yeah, the Fed is going to be watching that to decide where to go with rates. I think the fact that this was flat lets the Fed stand pat. Ooh, I made a rhyme there. But the idea that they don't have to do anything, and I think that's what Warsh really wants to do, is just stay right where he is. Let's let the Fed wag the market anymore. The tail doesn't need to wag the dog. Let's let the bond market decide the interest rates, and that's what it's doing right now on the longer end. So those mortgage rates you were referring to, those have been slowly ticking up just a little bit. But overall, we got a pretty healthy rate environment as well.
0: Probably best to just give you a call, right?
25: That'd be the best thing. If you want to talk about any of this stuff, or the real part of this is, let's put a plan together for you so we can maneuver through this labyrinth. That's what we do best. Just give us a call.
0: 701-235-0119, collinsandkronk.com. Always a pleasure, my friend. We'll chat next week.
25: Good talking to you guys. We'll see you later.
0: You bet.
18: Thanks, Brian.
0: Awesome. The Money Man. Collins and K-R-A-N-K, Kronk, like crank, but Kronk. collinsandkronk.com. You better yet. Just like I said, give him a call. 701-235-0119. The plan they'll put together, it'll just blow you away how they are a hawk on your money. It's not like a statement every month with some name on it. Some, you know, you maybe had with your business. It's hands on, buddy. A couple of texts here before we get into the break. We haven't played the qualifier deal for the Gridiron giveaway yet either.
18: Oh, we have not.
0: Yeah, no, it hasn't happened yet. If you remember the movie Slapshot, the Hanson brothers, they were the three of the triplets, or the brothers that were the enforcers on the team in the movie Slapshot. Someone has created a Sports Illustrated cover. It says Indiana Fever drafts the Hanson sisters to help defend against Caitlin and Sophie. Thank you for that one. I'm stealing it. Why is it the media keeps calling Democrats, socialists, communists, progressives? They should be called what they label themselves, Democrat socialists.
18: And they're proud of it.
0: They're way past progressive, aren't they? Yesterday, by executive order, Trump, without any... Yeah, okay. Not a Trump fan. Got it. I love what he did. I love what him and RFK Jr. are doing. I love the
18: backing off in the vaccines a little bit.
0: Vaccines and all of that. You have a problem with that?
18: No.
0: Do you think that that's all good and with all the problems we've had?
18: Trying to make our kids healthier.
0: Sit down. Morning, everyone. This Minnesota mixed up and wonky primary just showed, unless it was fudge, that Republicans are still all mixed up and didn't get behind the Trump-backed GOP candidate to work with him. His plan. Qualls just took votes away. Well, it is what it is. You know, you got to fight the fight you're in. You can't fight the fight you wish you were in. We'll see how it plays out. I like Michelle Tafoya. I think we're strong there. Very much. All of them. I mean, Lisa Damoth, strong. They're all. We had a great bench too, and I'm hoping she brings the other people in immediately, like Mike Lindell, to put them in positions on the team to say, this is your team now. Who you're going to elect? Because the rest of them are hiding behind closed doors. Did you see the number of votes of the primaries? It's crazy how Flanagan and Klobuchar got so many. As much as I hope for change, it seems unlikely come the main election, Minnesota will continue with the Looney Tunes. I did not see the numbers, but I'm sure it's not, yeah, it's what it is. But let's see here. Thing about Peggy. I'm sick of Kevin and Alex. I'm getting a kick out of these people talking about Peggy. It has nothing to do with Peggy. I don't like her politics. It tells you all the voters in Minnesota, they vote for her knowledge, her knowing policies, as sick as her policies are. Kind of broken up there, but I get where you're going. Yeah, she's something else. She could be in the Senate. Peggy Flanagan. Okay. Wow. Nothing more pleasing than seeing the Vikings struggle in the QB position. 20 QBs in the last 20 years, and then... we present the, go Pack, go. Ah, you're a Packer fan. Yeah, I get it.
18: There's a lot of Packer fans around here.
0: I know.
18: At least, you know, they win a few.
0: I get it. I get it. And one more here. You bet your blanket will affect the market. These DSA candidates have an ethos, no publicly or privately owned businesses. That combined with the rest of their Bible will kill our economy. Yeah. I think... The answer was, you know, this was Alex's question to Brian about, well, it maybe hasn't affected it yet, but if this continues to grow and go, it is not going to be good. So there's that.
10: The March.
18: Oh. Oh, hey.
10: 271-1100 now for your chance to qualify for the ultimate Vegas gridiron getaway. Airfare, hotel, and two VIP tickets to cheer on the green and gold in Sin City in October. 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
0: All right. You want to get in on this deal? Alex, I need a number.
18: Caller number 9.
0: All right. Caller 9, 701-271-1100. We're going to get you into the party. At Kingpin, September 14th, where someone will win airfare, hotel, and a weekend in Vegas to watch the Herd take on the Running Rebels at Allegiant Stadium. It's a VIP deal, too, so there's food and some beverages and the whole deal when you get there. So that's the bonus, all right? Caller 9 right now, 701-271-1100. Let's go. Get you in there. Got a 3-degree guarantee coming up. 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
11: Hi, it's Scott Hannon from What's On Your Mind. We learned on the show that there are $2 trillion companies exploring North Dakota for data centers that would be about $125 billion each. Imagine the impact of that. Yet, one state senator, Tim Mathern, and a few others are suggesting North Dakota place a moratorium on data centers. Gold is on the rise. David Fisher, Landmark Gold, has the latest in our Money, Markets, and Metals segment. That and more on the next What's On Your Mind. 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
17: All right, Alex, want to call in number 9? Need to know morning show on the flag. That would be in line, landed on line 4 right here, and it's John. John, congratulations, buddy. You got a little luck on the dial. You might be going to Vegas now.
26: That sounds great. Yeah, I actually was a caller 8 once when I tried on WDAY, so I thought, oh,
17: you've been working it. That's
18: good job.
17: Get it done.
18: Persistence.
17: Yeah, be persistent. You got to play the
26: persistent
17: game to win.
26: There you go.
17: All right, well, right. We'll gather over at, I got all your info, you'll get an email in a bit, but we'll gather at Kingpin's on the 14th of September, and good luck, man, we'll see you there.
26: All right, looking forward to it, thank you.
17: You bet. Thanks for hanging out with us.
26: Yes. All right, bye.
17: There you go, John Angus. How's awesome. That for a name? Love your beef, by the way, buddy. Just saying.
18: Ha, ha, ha.
17: Yeah, 6 away from 8 in the morning, need to know morning show on the flag. Text, and I don't know, Dino could maybe answer. Are you guys ready for the no gravity today?
20: Oh, come on. That's a joke. I read that
17: it
20: online
17: is a joke.
20: Today.
17: It's all right,
20: all right.
17: Friend
20: I
17: in
20: hope
17: Arizona.
20: They're not serious.
17: No.
20: We're supposed to lose gravity for 7 seconds. A secret
18: really?
20: Experiment by NASA that we're supposed to lose gravity today for 7 seconds. And I don't know how many billions are supposed to, or millions are supposed to die.
18: Oh, whatever.
20: I
17: wow.
20: Know.
17: Yeah. Just like float away or what?
20: Yeah, oh, like just, stuff, well, anything that's not tied to the ground lifts
17: right.
20: up and then, bam, crashes back down.
18: So there'll be puppies floating all over at my house
20: I
18: today.
20: I guess, just for 7 seconds. Just for 7 seconds.
17: No idea.
20: It has to do
17: right.
20: with the chemtrail spraying that they're doing as well.
17: Yeah,
20: they're tied together.
17: Yep.
20: You lose gravity that way. So.
17: Somebody needs to stop watching so many movies. Have you seen that movie Moonfall? Or yeah, it's Moonfall.
18: No. You're the one who watches all the movies, Uncle Kev.
0: I am. That's so you don't have to. So I can tell you what not to watch. There's a reason behind that. That's why you do the TiVo, see. Moonfall is it's actually really fun movie, but it's like the movie is based on the moon is basically a big superstructure. And for some, there's an alien thing, and then all of a sudden the moon falls and hits the Earth. It's crazy. It's like, and in movie world, we'll somehow lose gravity for 7 seconds or whatever.
20: In the real world,
0: probably not.
20: Put the hippie lettuce down. Put the hippie lettuce down.
18: Hippie lettuce.
0: Put it down.
18: I like it.
0: Put the devil's lettuce. Put it
20: down.
0: There you go. 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
20: Forecasted 85 yesterday, and we topped out at 87. Got a little warmer than we were expecting, but still within the 3 degrees. And we're going to stick with 85 again today, a sunny start after those storms rolled through. If you want to know how much rainfall your particular area got, I just posted a rainfall total map up on our social media, so you want to check that out. So 85 today, and then storms come in again tonight along and south of the 94 corridor. So north of town, you're not going to get squat out of this tonight. And then partly cloudy Thursday, 83 Friday, with more storms coming in Friday night. So again, 3-degree guarantee for today, 85.
18: All right.
0: Not bad.
20: Not a bad afternoon. No, it'll be a nice afternoon.
0: Good hooky day today.
20: No doubt.
18: You know? Thanks, Dean.
0: What's going on in Weirdville?
18: Well, I guess... guy broke into Kim Kardashian's mansion and took her car for a little joyride. That'll get you
0: really?
18: Caught.
0: How does that happen?
18: Yeah, you'd think she'd have pretty good security around there.
0: Oh, man, I guess, but okay.
18: Matt Damon's 20-year-old daughter,

0: And I guess Lauren Boebert's son was arrested and charged with sexual exploitation of a child.
1: Wow, really?
0: There was some video in 2024 about him recording with a 17-year-old, so.
1: Oh, boy.
0: Sounds creepy.
1: Yeah, kind of creepy.
0: And those are my headlines. Entertaining or not, you decide.
1: You are always entertaining, my friend. All right, we'll get a break in here for some news. Jill Patry's going to join us talking lawn and gardens and shrubs and bushes. You got any questions for her? Get them in right now.
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4: An up and down inflation report. I'm Dave Anthony, Fox News. Literally, consumer prices inched up last month from June, but the annual rate of inflation for July dropped slightly.
5: Everything in line with estimates. So month over month, July CPI coming in up 0.1%. Year over year, up 3.4%.
4: That's Fox Business Network Cheryl Cassone. Affordability, a big midterm election issue, especially for Democrats.
6: We are going to stop Donald Trump's $1 billion a day illegal war in Iran and the crushing gas and fertilizer prices.
4: That's Minnesota Lieutenant Governor Peggy Flanagan, a progressive who easily won the Democratic primary for Senate in November. Flanagan will face Michelle Tafoya, a former TV sportscaster who won the Republican primary. In Wisconsin, a Democratic socialist lost. Francesca Hong had led in the polls, but was upset in the primary for governor by a more moderate Democrat, David Crowley, who had dropped out of the race briefly last month and then came back in and won by a few thousand votes.
7: Hong was bogged down by a controversial social media post and a lack of endorsements from prominent progressives. Wisconsin Dems are now calling on the party to put aside their differences and unite behind Crowley as he gets ready to face Republican Tom Tiffany for governor.
4: Fox's Madeline Rivera in Connecticut. Democratic Congressman John Larson became the 10th House lawmaker to lose a primary this year. Luke Bronin beat Larson by 22 points after telling voters the stakes are too high to keep doing the same thing. In South Carolina,
8: this is a very emotional night.
4: Senator Darlene Graham finished first in the Republican primary to replace her late brother Lindsey's GOP nominee as she runs for her own term in office after being appointed to the Senate. Graham will face Republican Congressman Ralph Norman in a runoff in 2 weeks. About 700,000 homes and businesses still without power the day after storms hammered parts of Illinois and Kentucky and Indiana, where two people were killed, one by a falling tree. Another died in Ohio in flooding. 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
4: Another loss in court for President Trump and his push to regulate elections. A federal judge in Boston has blocked an executive order that would have restricted mail-in voting by ordering the Postal Service to only deliver ballots to voters deemed eligible.

0: 3 years after all the protests on college campuses demonstrating against Israel's war in Gaza, Columbia University is being taken to court.
1: The lawsuit, filed in New York by five current and former Palestinian students and professors, says Columbia University failed to protect them from harassment and targeted them with, quote, unfair and biased disciplinary hearings following the October 7th, 2023 Hamas attack against Israel. Last year, Columbia suspended dozens of students for their role in shutting down its main library in a pro-Palestinian demonstration. The suit comes a little more than a year after the school agreed to pay a $200 million fine to settle federal allegations that it did not do enough to protect Jewish students from anti-Semitism. Columbia has not commented on the suit, but has previously denied being discriminatory and condemned hate. In New York, Tanya J. Powers, Fox News.
0: From that Columbia to the country in South America, ravaged by an earthquake, blamed for at least 181 deaths. Some reports have it at well over 200.
2: A moment of joy amid Colombia's tragedy. This, the moment a baby is pulled to safety through a crack in a concrete wall. The first 72 hours are crucial when it comes to finding survivors. President Abelardo de la Espriella says almost 200 people are still missing, but civilian-run databases put that number nearer 4,000. Response to the devastation has been made harder by poverty and civil warfare. Aid is coming in from overseas. The United States has offered more than $15 million worth. Jonathan Savage, Fox News.
0: On Wall Street, big gains are brewing after that tame inflation report. Dow futures up more than 100 points, almost 300 for the NASDAQ. I'm Dave Anthony, and this is Fox News.
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5: Decision Desk HQ has called Minnesota's Republican primary for governor. State Rep. Lisa Daymuth and her running mate, Ryan Wilson, have secured the nomination, pulling ahead with 45% of the vote, overcoming challenger Mike Lindell, who captured 31%.
6: The reason I got into this race is the same thing that will drive me through with a victory tonight and then a win in November, is to turn Minnesota back around, make it stronger and better.
5: She'll face Amy Klobuchar in November's general election. Representative Julie Fedorchuk says local communities, not state regulators, should decide whether to host massive new artificial intelligence data centers in North Dakota.
7: Each community is a little bit different, and I think it takes away local control when you have statewide blanket opposition to something.
5: Fedorchuk added that while local leaders should reject non-disclosure agreements, North Dakota remains uniquely positioned to lead national AI development. Traffic backed up along Gateway Drive in Grand Forks Tuesday. It followed a serious crash with a cycle and SUV in the 2400 block of Gateway Drive. 80-year-old Gilby man pulled out of a business in his Hyundai and was struck on the driver's side by a westbound Harley. The 52-year-old motorcyclist suffered significant injuries. The investigation is ongoing. From the Flag Family Newsroom, I'm Jim Miller.
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19: Uh-oh. Guess what day it is? Guess what day it is? Huh?
5: Well, for one thing, it's Mark Knopfler's birthday today, and I've been remiss in my dire straits playing duties. Mark Knopfler, the great Mark Knopfler, 77 today.
20: 77,
5: He's a bona fide guitar god in my world. There's very few. You can count him on one hand, and he's one of them.
20: Prince is my favorite guitarist.
5: He's right up there.
20: Oh, yeah.
5: He makes my top five, but he's amazing. Was amazing. Still can't believe he's gone.
20: Yeah, that was a sad deal.
5: 8:12 Need to Know Morning Show. We're going to try and connect with Jill Patry. She's a little busy.
20: Yeah, she's on the road,
5: so
20: maybe her phone's out of the area or something. Yeah. But we'll keep trying.
5: Yeah, get a little lawn and garden chat in here if it works out. Speaking of lawn and garden, is your lawn loving the little dumping?
20: Oh, I'm sure mine did. Yeah, we got like an inch in West Fargo, but we're at 61 now, heading up to 85. We do have more chances of rain coming tonight, so that's good news. And Dean seems to think it's going to be along the I-94 corridor again just like we had this morning. So fingers crossed, we still need more. Tomorrow, dry and 83. Our next chance of rain after tonight comes in on Friday with a 60% chance. And Dean's saying that's a little more widespread, so fingers crossed on that. The high 82 Friday. Saturday, 79 for the high. Slight chance of rain there. Just a 20% chance. Sunday looks dry and 82. So that's what the next few are looking like. Not too shabby.
1: 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Great company. A couple of techs here. Actually, we got some TiVo, too, we can roll here as well.
20: Big
1: primary day yesterday. Your winners in Minnesota, Lisa Damoth, Ryan Wilson, just like Ryan Wilson did. You know, we had a strong field. And congrats to Mike Lindell and Phil Parrish. Just Kendall Qualls and Brian. I thought we had a strong ticket on the primary. Lisa won it. She won it pretty handily. So let's go. Amy Klobuchar cannot get anywhere near the governor's office. I think Tim Walz was tyrannical. Wait till she gets her little team in there.
20: Yeah, that's like a signal for more of the same, isn't it?
1: You'd think, yeah. And then apparently Peggy Flanagan has enough, I don't know how, but who is she? Angie Craig, between the two of them? We'll see now. They're going to go up against Michelle Tafoya for that Senate seat in Minnesota. That was a big one in our neighborhood, but we'll roll some more TiVo on some of that.
20: No, I've got Victor Davis Hanson talking about the Air Force One thing.
1: Oh, you do?
20: For the next TiVo.
1: I've got a ton of clips from the primary stuff.
20: Yeah. So.
1: Be able to roll those. See here. As a kid, I had chicken pox, measles, and mumps. It may have scared my parents, but I don't recall suffering. Why do we vaccinate against childhood diseases that rarely kill and from which a lifelong immunity is formed? Well, that's a great question. I think there's about six or polio we know, there's a few of them, but 70 some vaccines.
20: That's nuts.
1: Vivek Ramaswamy won the Ohio primary.
20: Yay!
1: So he's got That's one awesome. More step closer to the governor of Ohio.
20: Vivek Lekic.
1: Haven't seen him a lot lately.
20: No, he's...
1: You gotta follow him.
20: Yeah.
1: You know what he is? He is a hell of a tennis player. You ever seen him play tennis?
20: Mm-mm.
1: He's like semi-pro level tennis player. He is a really good tennis player. Oh, a question for Jill if we get around and make a note of this. What is killing the birch trees?
20: Oh, okay.
1: I got to imagine the heat isn't being very good to the birch trees.
20: Yeah, I don't know.
1: The heat's kind of cooking everything now. I don't know, but yeah. Okay, well, let me... we've got some Victor Davis Hanson, and it's on that... which
20: the airplane, the Air Force One swap that we just found out about.
1: Yeah. Hang on one second. I got a couple of clips that I should play you from the primaries, from the, and this is more about in Minnesota.
20: Yep.
1: Let's see here. These are, why is this saying this? This is weird. This is all, it's going to give you some. Well, here, let me, let's just, I'm doing this on this site we have. I'm going to do a quick search. Here's, first of all, here's Michelle Tafoya. Okay. She won for the Senate race.
21: So right. $9 billion poorer thanks to that fraud. Crime rates up, test scores down. Why would anyone think that reelecting either of those women was the answer?
1: Okay. You're wondering about now. Here's who she's going against: Peggy Flanagan.
22: Trump cut 15 million people off of their health care, and Michelle Tafoya said, "Yes, sir. Tax breaks for billionaires. Yes, sir. You betcha."
1: Uh huh.
20: She's so corny.
1: Was there a difference in those messages to you? You know, Trump bad, Trump bad, Trump bad.
20: Yeah.
1: She did everything Trump did, and there's Tafoya saying,
20: she thinks,
1: well,
20: she's running against Trump, I guess, huh?
1: Yeah, here's a little more.
22: We are going to stop Donald Trump's $1 billion a day illegal war in Iran and the crushing gas and fertilizer prices.
1: How? And why would you stop the crushing? What crushing? Why is it Donald Trump's war? It started like 1,000 years ago, girl. So that's what we're looking at for the Senate in Minnesota, the race at least there. And will Amy Klobuchar be governor, or will it be Lisa Damoth? A lot
20: I
1: is
20: bet
1: gonna
20: it's,
1: happen.
20: It's got to be Amy, though, don't you think?
1: I pray not, but a lot.
20: It's
1: a
20: Minnesota.
1: Lot coming, a lot coming between now and November, and these people have a lot of work to do, and you're going to hear them a lot on these this radio station, on all the shows as we get going. Probably not Peggy Flanagan. I'm going to make an effort to try and talk to Peggy Flanagan on What's on Your Mind, see if we can get her on with Scott and I. See if she back up the whole, when kids tell us who they are, we have to believe them if we're going to be good grown-ups. Okay, there's that. You got, what do you got for TiVo?
20: Yeah, we've got some Victor Davis Hanson here. And we were talking early about the Air Force One plane swap. So he's talking about in a little more detail on Hannity.
1: Okay. I love the plane. I love the fact that he took him on a catering truck, by the way.
0: Fellow Victor Davis Hanson. Okay. So, first of all, I spoke to the president when after the incident at the first White House Correspondents' Dinner. And the president was saying, I'm going back out, very firmly. And the Secret Service said, no, you're not. In the end, the Secret Service will overrule the president. In this particular case, I learned from top reliable sources at the White House that, again, the Secret Service makes the decision, just like they did on 9/11 with George W. Bush. They make the decision for the president's safety, and I believe there were press on the plane then, too. And what the White House, and what they said is they had, first of all, Air Force One has more defense mechanisms than any other plane,
20: right.
0: Period, end of sentence. That's number one. Number two, nobody seemed to want to report that all those fighter jets were escorting Air Force One.
1: We
0: so
1: did.
0: I'm trying to understand which plane would you really want to be on? I think the president makes a good point.
2: Yeah, he does. I think the reporters were hurt because they felt they were more essential to the security of the United States than the elected president.
1: Exactly.
2: But Trump is a special case, Sean. He's the only president in U.S. history whom the security detail of the Secret Service on four occasions has exchanged shots with a would-be assassin. And that's never happened before. Four times. They had to pull out their weapons and shoot at somebody trying to kill Trump, or at least thought he was trying to kill Trump. So he's a special case. And maybe they should lower the bar on the rhetoric, because for the last 9 years, we've heard all of these celebrities, from Snoop Dogg to Robert De Niro to Kathy Griffin to Madonna, saying that they dreamed of punching him in the face and blowing him up and lighting him on fire and shooting him, stabbing him. Every type of morbid scenario, and nobody's objected to it.
20: No.
2: And they've lowered the bar so much on what's acceptable that brings a lot of crazy people out of the woodwork. We think that if they were to do something stupid and try to shoot Trump, they would go down in the pantheon of heroes
20: in
2: the left-wing minds, and they would probably. So they're the wrong people to complain that we take expert precautions to protect the president. You know, in World War II, General Bernard Montgomery had a double. He had a double all the time, and no British soldier said, "Oh my gosh, you put me in danger because I thought that was you while you were safely somewhere else." That's just the nature of command in military and civilian, that the commander in chief is deemed of more importance to the operation, to the country.
0: That, you're shattering.
2: And Donald Trump is absolutely right. The plane that he took did not have the protective cover of Air Force One. So it's a very bizarre objection they've made, but nobody's going to take them seriously, I think.
20: Yeah, that's what you were saying too earlier, that CNN or whatever, they're all complaining. What about the press? We all could have died. Well,
1: yeah,
20: you take
1: Scott
20: that chance when you get on Air Force One in the first place.
1: Well, and what's the guy? Scott Jennings. Scott Jennings, yeah. Scott Jennings sits on the CNN panel. That's the
20: Hannon head. He's the smart one.
1: Yeah, he had the clips of him yesterday just freaking out about, you know, being used as decoys or whatever. And, you know, and that, I mean, Air Force One, whether the president's on it or not, if the appearance is that the president is on it, it is always under fighter escort.
20: Yes.
1: It is always under fighter escort. You might not see the fighters, but they're there. And they'll pass off the even if it's flying overseas, mm-hmm. there'll be a couple of escorts, you know, half mile behind him or whatever.
20: But it's a risk anyway to your life if you get in the car and drive to work or the grocery store or you get on an airplane.
1: Yep.
20: Anytime you do something, it's a risk. You're not guaranteed you're going to live through anything.
1: My thing is that though, the Air Force One is the hardest aircraft in the world to get to attack. You'd have to do it on takeoff or landing. You couldn't do it air to air. So it's like, and I just, it's weird that they took him off, you know, and flew him out in a different aircraft.
20: Well, it had to be a serious threat.
1: Oh yeah. That's what I was getting to.
20: Yeah.
1: It had to be something really unique or really unheard of. So, all right. 701-271-1100. Make sure we're all caught up here. A couple of questions. We didn't get a hold of Jill, so we'll try and we'll see if we can. Maybe we can chat tomorrow a little bit. Let's see here. Hey, Kev, Alex, can you guys please give a plug to Fargo West Rotary Colorado Peach Sale? It's happening today.
20: Oh, yum.
1: Shut up.
20: Those are fantastic. Where is it at?
1: We are at the Holiday Inn on 13th Avenue.
20: Nice.
1: 11:30 to 6. All the proceeds go to local charities. Oh, yeah. Rotary rocks. Our focus is on youth and children. Thanks much. Betty Opheim shot that in. Yeah.
20: And
1: Rotary gives a ton of scholarships, and I was a Rotarian for a while.
20: And I have learned they come in lugs, so you can get a lug of peaches or a half a lug.
1: Think case. Yeah, I never really knew, but a case is like a lug.
20: They're called a lug.
1: And Rotary does this in Detroit Lakes as well. It's a fundraiser for Rotary every year, and I'm telling you. These are the best peaches.
20: Oh, they are.
1: If you do any canning, all of that, this is the time to get those. You know, we were talking about the garden. Our garden really hasn't produced as much as we want. I told my mother-in-law, I said, we still want to make salsa. And in her mind, she had a huge garden before. She had a huge garden. And in her mind, she should have enough tomatoes from her garden to make the salsa we need. And I said, well, you know, we still got to make some salsa. And she's like, well, we don't have enough tomatoes. I said, well, Mom, we'll just go to the grocery store and buy a case of tomatoes and make some salsa. And then I said, or we can go to the farmer's market this weekend because they're all starting to show up, too, with all kinds of.
20: Good stuff.
1: She's like, oh, that probably too expensive. Thinking, your salsa is the best. We have the best time making it. Who cares how much the tomatoes cost?
20: Well, it's usually better if you can get it from a farmer's market versus the grocery store because they don't have any flavor in the grocery store.
1: Yeah. Shout out to our farmer's market in DL at People's Park every Saturday getting going here. Hard to believe we're getting ready. We're talking about farmer's markets now, Dean. It's almost the F word. We're creeping up on it.
4: And it's getting close, isn't it?
1: Yeah.
4: No doubt.
1: All right. Well, a little rain here and there again.
4: Yep. We saw some heavy rain along that 94 corridor all the way from Hedinger County through Fargo. Mm. And then just north of town, I mean, 5-6 miles out at the airport, 1600s. And West Fargo, 1 to 2 inches. We picked up over an inch here at the studio. And you go into Lakes Country, it diminished down to about a quarter inch. So, and we're going to see a repeat tonight, it looks like. But it looks like a decent afternoon today. Under partly cloudy skies, we'll have highs in the mid-80s and winds out of the northeast on the light side. Then tonight, again, another round of storms along and south of 94 with lows around 60. And then tomorrow, we're looking at partly cloudy skies, low 80s. We'll stay in the 80s Friday, increasing clouds on Friday. More storms. These look to be more widespread across the area Friday night. I don't see anything heavy like some areas saw now. But a more widespread rain Friday night. And then the weekend, we'll start off Saturday cloudy, maybe a few showers early in the morning. Temperatures around the 80-degree mark or so and in the low 80s with sunny skies on Sunday.
20: So what time are we expecting rain tonight then?
4: Same thing. Close to midnight.
20: Early morning.
4: Yeah, midnight through midnight onward, it looks
20: okay.
4: Like. Some areas might see it a little bit before that, but generally pretty close to midnight onward.
20: All right, sounds good. Yep. So you might get woke up again.
4: Let's hope not.
20: It's fine. We need it. It's worth it.
4: No doubt.
1: We had our text deal going about the NFC North. You know, started off with the Vikings are, you know, looks like start Kyler Murray.
4: Right.
1: The Lions, right now, stinking Lions, Dino. You and I have a mutual dislike for the Lions and the Packers. The Lions are likely to, they're the odds on favorite right now. And it's tight between the Packers and the Bears, you'll be glad to hear. Vikings are a fourth, are the five. At the bottom of the picks there.
4: Yeah, there's injuries. Yeah,
1: between the Bears and the Packers, it's like here and there.
4: You never know with injuries and everything else as the season goes on. You just never know.
20: Oh, there's hope yet, right, guys?
4: There's always hope.
20: Not
1: we'll
20: always.
1: See. Yeah. Thanks, buddy.
4: You got it.
1: Let's see here. Text 701-271-1100. Somebody said that Kevin O'Connell, the head coach of the Vikings, it's his sixth year, and he's got to get some wins postseason under his belt. But so far, it just hasn't. I don't know. Let's see here. Thanks for that. Another text. Quick, we're getting a business reporter. We get some headlines as well. Prairie colonies at Holly. Minnesota have excellent tomatoes, and you can buy them by the bushel,
20: nice.
1: Garden raised or any amount. Very good.
20: Yeah, those would be good for canning or making whatever you need to make.
1: Where is that? If you could shoot me a text about where's the Prairie Colonies located? Is that the Amish or the whatever? Is that
20: Hutterites?
1: That the Hutterites? Yeah, because my mother-in-law found pickles from those folks. Yeah, if you got to just shoot me a link or just, you know, give me some directions. We're on the tomato hunt, but we usually love the farmer's market. Anyway, all right, let's see how our money's doing here. We'll get some headlines in and more Tebow coming up.
3: I'm Charles Payne, and this is the Fox Business Report.
6: Consumer inflation cooled slightly last month, meeting expectations. The overall CPI rose 0.1% in July, in line with forecasts, and the 12-month headline inflation rate eased to 3.4% from 3.5% as expected. Gas prices fell, though costs remain elevated. We'll get the producer price index coming up tomorrow. Futures are higher, but they've scaled back after the release of the CPI. Thanks to the Chili's brand parent company Brinker International reporting higher profit and revenue in its fiscal fourth quarter. Shares are up 2.5% in pre-market trading. And Goldman Sachs is reportedly acquiring ETF provider Neos. It's a $2.3 billion deal. Again, consumer inflation cooled last month. That's your Fox Business Report. I'm Frank Lanza, invested in you.
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25: Following a primary victory, Michelle DeFoya setting her sights on November Senate race, pitching herself as a political outsider ready to change the direction of Minnesota governance. Speaking after her win, DeFoya emphasized her focus on a new leadership.
26: I did not get into this because I'm dying to be a career politician. This is about the state of Minnesota and bringing it back on track.
5: DeFoya now prepares for a high-profile general election battle this fall against Lieutenant Governor Peggy Flanagan. Flanagan won her Democratic nomination, securing her spot on the ballot for November's general election. Flanagan prevailed in the primary race as DFL voters selected her to represent the party this fall. She'll advance now to the general election campaign for Senate. She'll take on former sports broadcaster Michelle DeFoya. And Decision Desk HQ called Minnesota's Republican primary for governor. State Rep. Lisa DeMuth and her running mate, Ryan Wilson, securing the nomination, pulling ahead with 45% of the vote, overcoming challenger Mike Lindell, who captured 31%.
8: The reason I got into this race is the same thing that will drive me through with a victory tonight and then a win in November, is to turn Minnesota back around, make it stronger and better.
5: She'll face Amy Klobuchar in November's general election. From the Flagg Family Newsroom, I'm Jim Miller.
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14: Hi, it's Scott Hannon from What's On Your Mind. We learned on the show that there are $2 trillion companies exploring North Dakota for data centers that would be about $125 billion each. Imagine the impact of that. Yet, one state senator, Tim Mathern, and a few others are suggesting North Dakota place a moratorium on data centers. Gold is on the rise. David Fisher, Landmark Gold, has the latest in our Money, Markets, and Metals segment. That and more on the next What's On Your Mind. Let's talk about it Wednesday at 11 right here on The Flag.
1: To know morning show. Happy hump day, Kevin and Alex. Mark Knopfler's birthday today. Well, I'm rolling some Dire Straits here.
20: Yeah, I like this one.
1: Yeah. We have got a little, well, rain moved through. It was really weird last night, the way that thing just tracked right down 94. I mean, from out west all the way through and right to Lakes Country, and was out of here. And it was a small system, but like 3 in the morning.
20: Yeah, we got it about 3 a.m.
1: One of the loudest thunderclaps ever. I thought there was going to be, you know, glassware falling off the shelf. No,
20: I love it. We finally got that rain, and we do have another chance moving in tonight, too. Sounds like could be overnight, too, just like happened this morning. We're at 61 now, heading up to 85 today. Tomorrow, dry in 83. Friday, we've got that 60% chance of rain, and Dean's saying that's a little more widespread. 82 for Friday's high. Saturday, 79 with a 20% chance of rain there. Sunday's dry and 82, so fingers crossed that you're going to get rain wherever you need it.
1: That's the thing. Hoping, and there's so many that need it. Oh, my goodness. People are having to sell their herds because of, you know, the drought. And it's, I just saw a video, somebody joking about trying to fill Lake Mead back up. Lake Mead is, and Lake Mead, if you don't know, Lake Mead is where the Hoover Dam is. It's the Colorado River. It's one of the many lakes along the river that are reservoir, you know, the reservoir lakes. The reservoir is getting, I mean, it's, and like the more down, the lower it goes, there's another boat laying there. Or there's another, you know, some hazardous waste of some sort or a body. I don't know, whatever. But yeah, it's critical. And there's no relief in sight, which is sad. Let's see here. What do I got for you on the text? No, that one we're good there. Okay. Also, we're going to do a little more on the Fauci thing here on the TiVo coming up in a minute. This applies. Also, we can think about the chickenpox virus is the same as the shingles virus. Guess what? They pushed the shingles jab, and everyone that I know that has gotten the shingles jab is getting the shingles. Just because they don't know if they had the chicken pox, if they switch the info on that and say, even if you had the chicken pox, you can still get shingles.
20: I don't know. I've had the shingles shot. I have not gotten shingles yet. I got it a few years back, and I don't know. That just sounded really scary. It's a series of two, and I did that one, but everybody make their own decision.
1: And when they were pushing the chicken pox jab, now they are all set to get the shingles just when, because a person said they may have had chicken pox, doesn't mean they're, that's it. I'm sick of all of it. I'm sick of the Sky Rizzies and all the, every ad on every network on every break has some sort of, we talk about it all the time, some sort of pharma thing going for, but then pay attention to the side effects when they do those ads. It's like, wait a minute. To clear up my eczema, I might have suicidal thoughts or death. No, I'll deal with the itchy skin, I think.
20: And they shouldn't have these ads on TV. I think Trump, the administration, was talking about getting rid of them at one time. I mean, why are you selling medical stuff to consumers? I mean, you get advice from your doctor, so go ahead and target them all you want. But why just normal people?
1: Yeah.
20: It doesn't make any sense. We're not
1: here. Never has.
20: I mean, I'm not going to go to my doctor and say, hey, do I need Sky Rizzy? I was told to ask about it.
1: Yeah.
20: I mean, no.
1: And I'll avoid the third eye or whatever side effects comes with it. What's the deal with WNBA trans Caitlin? Is that the guy from France that thinks he's a woman that's playing over there, wants to play here?
20: Yeah, I don't know.
1: I'm not sure. Enes Kanter did declare.
20: Yeah,
1: I don't know if Royce White did or not. After yesterday's primary, Royce White will probably follow through on that, though. Good morning to the best station in the nation. Oh, stop it now. Scott checking in from Fargo. If you want some good tomatoes, should try the Flavor Bomb tomatoes from Sam's Club. Made salsa from those. No, I'd love that you get them there and that you like them. I'm looking for the farmers markets, the local growers.
20: Homegrown is the best, really.
1: Fresh, yeah. And my mother-in-law would know.
20: Of course she would. And you'd all know. You'd all hear it.
1: Yeah. Can anyone get me a contact number for Scott Pressler? That was from a while back. I've tried messaging him on Instagram along with a couple of other conservative the influencers. Hard to get a hold of him. I haven't gotten responses from any of them. Some Democrat must have a photo of this guy with the goat. Who's that? Who are you talking about there? That's all it says. Good morning, Alex and Kev. This is Alex from Valley City. Just wanted to call or text and say, when I was a little one, probably 4 years old, I had a bad serious case of chicken pox. And if I'm correct, I had it on the inside and outside of my body.
20: Yeah, I had it in my mouth and stuff, too. I remember that.
1: Oh, they were everywhere.
20: Oh, yeah.
1: It was awful.
20: They were everywhere.
1: My parents were on vacation, too, and I had to stay with my brother and sister-in-law, and I was bathed in calamine lotion. That's all I remember.
20: I still have a scar in my face from picking one of those scabs.
1: Yep. One more here. Okay. Let's see. Oh, farmer's directions to get out to the... let's see here. Okay, thanks for that. It's... right before you get to the west side of Holly, to the north side of Highway 10, there's a small development. North side, there's six or seven houses. Last property in that development. That was how to get the tomatoes from the deal in the Holly. Thanks for all the texts and the memes and the links, as always. We covered all the primary stuff. Let's roll this TiVo, the last
20: one
1: we got.
20: Yeah, we got Senator Ron Johnson here, and he talks about the private texts from Dr. Fauci. And revealing concerns over the COVID vax causing miscarriages.
1: Man, all right. Enough
15: Senator, you released that text yesterday. It was shocking. And there are 34,000 more texts that you have, 522 voicemails. How far through this research are you?
16: Okay, Lee, well, we just got the device last week. We've downloaded it into searchable format. That's where we came up with the number 34,000. You know, we saw, you know, again, we're starting to focus on key moments in time. My staff went immediately into the change from the Trump administration to the Biden administration and see what was happening at that point in time. They pulled this needle out of the haystack. And this should shock every American. Anthony Fauci is culpable on two fronts. You know, he was culpable in terms of the origin of COVID because he funded the gain of function research, which is why he had to make sure that those people who thought it was man-made would immediately change their opinion, saying, oh, this is, you know, that's a conspiracy theory. This sprang from nature.
1: Exactly.
16: When it came to the solution, you know, they sabotaged early treatment so they could get an early an emergency use authorization on the experimental genetic therapy injection. That's what this is. And so when they started seeing these adverse events flooding into Vegas, they had to freak out. But, Caleb, you know how close I've been monitoring adverse events from the start of this. I've never once heard that cytokine storms were, you know, greater after the second dose causing fever. That's news to me. It wasn't news to Anthony Fauci. I'd like to know what study that was.
15: Yeah.
16: I'd also like to know what studies are you talking about where this was a safe shot for pregnant women? We tell them don't eat sushi, don't drink a glass of wine, but an experimental gene therapy injection? Oh yeah, go right ahead. And don't take into account what term you are in your pregnancy with this, you know, first, second, third trimester again.
20: What a sick individual to allow this. He knew this. He knew that pregnant women could miscarry. They could lose their babies from this vaccine, and he still recommended they get it.
1: Senator Johnson said, I'd like to know. We'd all like to know, but you know what's going to happen even if you ask the guy? Let's say it with me. On advice of counsel, I have been advised.
20: I don't know.
1: He'll plead the fifth. He's not going to answer anything anymore, even though you have it.
20: You know, we do have his info. Thank God for that. This is and this is just one of the adverse effects that Fauci hid from the American people. There's more.
1: They might get him on contempt, but
16: By the way, and you covered this, but an even more egregious scandal here is the fact that, you know, so this is one potential adverse event that they knew about that they didn't warn America about. You know that I uncovered and exposed in March, you had the head of the FDA division that approves vaccines and surveils for safety, knew that their algorithm was going to hide safety signals. They were shown dozens of safety signals, including sudden cardiac death, pulmonary infarction, which Anthony Fauci suffered from in June of 2021, and they told no one. They're lying to people today. So again, I'm glad the news media is finally covering this adverse event that they were aware of or should have been concerned about, should have made public. But the news media has been completely silent and ignored my bombshell report.
15: Oh, absolutely. We covered it and we'll continue to. But when will we see these texts? The American public really wants to see them.
16: So we need to protect people's personal information. What's odd about these texts is they're all associated with a phone number. We only had three contacts in his contacts list, which indicates to me they deleted that. So we have to first connect phone numbers to people. We need to protect people's personal information. We'll go at this as we did. We kind of targeted key moments. We're working very cooperatively with Senator Paul's staff. You know, we have limited staffs. You know, we don't have massive investigators here. So we'll kind of divvy up the investigation. He'll concentrate on gain of function. I'm going to concentrate on what they knew about potential adverse events, the safety signals they should have been warning the public about. But again, we'll try and get this out as quickly as possible, being very careful not to release personal information.
20: Yeah, I mean, we all knew there was myocarditis was one of them, strokes, Bell's palsy too. And what they did was try to silence the doctors that were warning Americans about this. That is so many ways of wrong, and I hope Fauci rots in hell over this. I really do.
1: Oh, amen, sister. Pulmonary embolisms, blood clots.
20: Yes, yes. I mean, on and on and on.
1: And there were so many people that just, I mean, we should get Dr. Scott Jensen in on and just talk about.
20: Yeah.
1: The thing that always rung to me, and you and I were together through this whole thing on the radio, was when he said, they talking about a death certificate, and someone telling him, saying, just put COVID. And he's like, I don't know it was COVID. No, just put COVID. Well, and they needed that to justify.
20: Well, the hospitals got more money if they put COVID down. If there was even a trace of COVID, if they died of something else, they died in a car accident. And they had COVID.
1: And he said, a death certificate is a sacred document for a physician. And I thought, man, nothing's sacred anymore with these evildoers.
20: Evil is right.
1: Money, money, money, money, money. That's the only sacred thing they have going. It's unreal. All right, great stuff. We got to wrap it up coming up. Need to know morning show on the flag. Happy home day.
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1: Need DeNoe Morning Show on the flag. About ready to wrap things up here. Make way for Mr. Steve Hallstrom, Steve Hallstrom Show. Congrats, by the way, to John Angus. John was our qualifier earlier for the Gridiron Giveaway. Another chance to qualify with Steve-O coming up after the top of the hour. I'm sure he'll have some thoughts on the Kyler Murray announcement for the Vikings. We're already talking about Vikings. Preseason opens this weekend. They have the Giants on the road, and Bears have Cleveland, I think. But Dino will be in here in a minute. We're both cheering against the Lions and the Packers. We'll see how it goes. We'll see.
20: You'll see. Yeah, there's still hope.
1: Eight in front of nine. There's that. And we have our picnic today.
20: Yes.
1: Just a little over 2 hours from now, if you're a teacher or a school staff member, maintenance, whatever you do, counselors, all welcome. Lunch is on the Flag family today. We've got Top Dog Hot Dogs. We've got a great lineup for some food trucks. And 11 to 1. And public's welcome. We're not buying for everybody, just the teachers and school peeps. But 11 to 1, come over, and there'll be some prizes. Everybody's getting a little Thunder Road. If you show up and you're part of the school system, you get a Thunder Road pass. That's always fun to go over and do the go-karts at Thunder Road. Love that.
20: Yeah, it is.
1: So that's what's
20: you and I went one
1: today.
20: Time. We had a great time
1: over
20: there.
1: Yeah, we should go again.
20: That was fun.
1: Well, Dino, what's the latest?
3: Well, again, after a rainy night along the 94 corridor, and again, it's amazing that the amount of rainfall separation from a buck 11 here at the studio over an inch, but out at the airport, 1600s. So just amazing what summertime thunderstorms can do in terms of West Fargo, 1 to 2 inches, and out in Lakes Country, a little less, quarter to half inch. So today's going to be a quiet day, though. A sunny start and then partly cloudy as we head into the afternoon. Mid-80s today with light northeast winds. And tonight, another round of storms comes in along and south of the 94 corridor, but lows around 60. And then as we head into your Thursday, look for partly cloudy skies, low 80s. And then low 80s on Friday with increasing clouds. Another round of storms Friday night. I think these will be a little more widespread across the area instead of hugging that 94 corridor. And then those end Saturday morning. And then the weekend looks okay with the low 80s Saturday and Sunday. Sunday probably be in the pick day. There's going to be more sunshine on Sunday. So, some much-needed rain for some. Unfortunately, some areas got missed altogether, which has kind of been the case so far this summer.
20: Like Bridget. Poor Bridget.
3: I know. She didn't get squat up where she's at. So, and again, tonight, kind of a repeat along and south of 94.
1: Yep. All right, buddy. Thank you.
3: You got
1: it. Let's see here. We got a few texts before we bug out. Kev, Alex, what's just as sick, we had a talk show host here in Fargo and his followers who shamed people for not wanting to take the jab and the five or six boosters. He even said we shouldn't be allowed treatment in the hospital because we didn't take it. He said just the people who had the shot should get treatment. I know he did.
20: Yeah.
1: Like, what world do you think that works?
20: And a lot of hospitals, too, they were talking about not letting you in unless you did have the jab.
1: Oh, yeah. Oh, we talk. I'm not doing this again. Mm-hmm. Like, here we are again talking about this crap.
20: It better not ever happen again in our lifetime or ever.
1: Oh, yeah. Remember, Fauci is this. It looks like a Farchie. Is the same guy who cut the vocal cords on the Beagles so they didn't have to hear them whine when
20: they were torturing them. Yeah.
1: Sand fleas were eating them alive.
20: Yeah, they had their heads up in whatever.
1: Yeah.
20: It was awful. I saw the pictures of that, too. He is all kinds of evil.
1: Let's see. Seeing monarch butterflies flying must be migrating. Hey, if they cross your path, give them a break. Yeah, you bet. You know, I love seeing the monarchs. They say that spirits fly, that spirits of your friends and family passed fly with the butterflies. So there you go. That and the dragonflies, I guess.
20: I love dragonflies, too.
1: Have a wonderful, blessed, amazing hump day, and we'll get together, and we'll do this tomorrow morning. That's the plan, anyway.
20: All right. Hopefully, we'll have more rain to get excited about tomorrow morning, too. But, yeah, have a great one, and we'll do it again tomorrow. Hallstrom's next.
1: And another chance to be listening again for the Gridiron Giveaway thingy and be the right numbered caller, and we'll see you at Kingpin's. See who's going to Vegas. Have a blessed day.
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7: 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Wouldn't it make sense to have a treatment specific to the one that's actually causing your problem? That's why we do more than just get you in line. We work hard to find out what's causing your pain and apply the right strategy to help it. That's why 96% of the pain conditions you have usually can be helped. Don't take it from me, Dr. Z. Here's Doug.
18: Well, when I went in to

0: And we expect many more to follow. Between 2016 and 2020, there were 3,678 gender-affirming surgeries performed on U.S. minors. We don't know what percentage of those were paid for by Medicaid, but moving forward, that number will be zero.
1: Fox's Peter Ducey at the White House. Unless blocked in court, the rule takes effect October 13th. Meta, which owns Instagram and Facebook, is back in court. Jury selection starts today in a federal trial in California.
2: Four states' attorneys general are presenting evidence, Kentucky, Colorado, New Jersey, and California, at trial against Meta. They allege the social media company violated state and federal consumer protection laws, unlawfully collected the data of minors, and designed their products to be addictive. Meta's denied the allegations. Earlier this year, a jury in Los Angeles found Meta products were addictive to minors, and a jury in New Mexico found the company was a nuisance and had misled the public about how safe their products were.
1: That's Jessica Rosenthal. I'm Dave Anthony, and this is Fox News.
3: Partly cloudy skies for today with highs in the low to mid 80s with a light northeast wind. And as we head into tonight, look for a few isolated showers possible after midnight with lows in the upper 50s. And for Thursday, look for partly cloudy skies. We'll have highs in the upper 70s. And then a storm system comes our way on Friday into Saturday, increasing our clouds on Friday and giving us a chance for showers and thunder showers late in the day. From the Flag Skywatch Weather Center, I'm Chief Meteorologist Dean Wysocki.
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7: I'm coming in.
8: It will be a historic November election in Minnesota. It is a guarantee that Minnesota will have its first woman governor. It's a historic week in Stanley, North Dakota, as the state's newest classical Christian academy is ready for its grand opening. And it's a historic turn of events in New York City, says President Trump, but not in a good way. What is he considering doing about it? Good morning, my friend. It's good to be here with you on the Steve Holmstrom Show. Addison and I had a little bit of a short night last night, along with our buddy Scott Hennon, as we were here for Minnesota primary night. And wow, what an interesting night it was. So many storylines. Boy, I could give them all to you right now because I was fascinated watching things develop last night. I don't love everything that happened. I think in the state of Minnesota, we are seeing the extension of the communist movement within this country. They call it the Democrat Socialist Movement. But you look at someone like a Peggy Flanagan, who won handily. It was a landslide over Angie Craig. I don't know that anybody saw that coming. And it tells you that Minnesota, at least the Democrat political establishment, is willing to get very bold and very radical on a big scale. And we saw that last night. Addison, a little short night for us. Back at it here this morning. How are you doing today, sir?
7: I'm doing all right. Wide awake, ready for another wonderful day.
8: Attaboy. Crank open a monster beverage this morning or something, or you just got good sleep for a short amount of time?
7: I won't say anything incriminating, but a monster energy drink might have been drank. It might have been a white one, but I won't. No confirmations.
8: Okay. Hey, we don't judge around here. We just ask you to show up for work ready to go, and here you are, buddy. We appreciate you. And for me, it was a couple of peanut butter sandwiches and a Diet Coke. I got a nasty run ahead of me later today, so the Diet Coke, I don't know. This is kind of my guilty pleasure. But the peanut butter sandwiches hopefully will help as we load the tank. Well, we are loaded for bear here today on the Steve Holmstrom Show. I was talking about the history over the last 24 hours that we're going to be talking about on the show today. It feels historic that I got rain at my house last night. We got an inch and a half of rain out of nowhere. There was a slight chance that something might hit last night. I know when I was going to bed, I checked it. Okay, something might pop through overnight, but We had a pretty significant storm go through South Fargo and went right over my house, and we needed every drop of it. And I feel bad for those who didn't get it. It was somewhat limited, came through fairly quick, but dropped about an inch and a half of rain. I didn't wake up at all. I don't know. I guess when I finally got to bed last night after late night election coverage, I was conked out pretty good in the early morning hours when it came through. But I got up and I looked outside and said, oh, man, there's rain out there, and checked my gauge. Sure enough, a little over an inch and a half. Dean said there was a location. Was he said but down by Saban that got 3 inches, they said. So, yeah, I guess if you got in the right place, you got it pretty good. So thankful if you did, and just more frustration if you didn't, because I know it's hard for a lot of people out there, especially in the farm community. I don't know that it's historic, but we're going to have a lot of fun here at the building today. I got to wear shorts to work today. How great is that? Because we are having a picnic. We are inviting all the teachers to come through for a teacher's appreciation picnic today. We do this every year as the clock ticks late in the summer and the teachers get ready to get back to the classroom, get ready for the kiddos to come in. And so if you are in education in any way or shape, lunch is free today on us here at the Flag Building right by Thunder Road in the Jose Investments Building. So stop by and see us. We would love to say hi, meet you, and say thank you for what you do to help bring our kids along day by day. It is not an easy job being a teacher, and education today with the things that our kids are dealing with, the systems that you work with, and in many cases, some of the ideological headwinds that you may have to fight at times. And we do appreciate all you do to keep our kids learning and growing and doing better. So we appreciate you, teachers, faculty, staff, administration. If you work in the custodial department, hey, you're a big part of it too. So no matter what your role is, drive a school bus, heck yeah, come on by. We would love to, thanks to some great sponsors, take care of you with lunch today. So that'll be happening today between 11 and 1 here in our building in South Fargo. We're actually fairly guest heavy today. Some days it works out that way. We are going to have Blois Olson with us from Fluence Media. He is also a contributor to WCCO Radio. And he is probably the best overall political mind in Minnesota in terms of what's happening and why. So we're going to ask him about the results of last night's primaries. And there were some really interesting and surprising primary results last night. Danita Bai will be with us today just before 10 a.m., a founder at Crossroads Christian Academy in Stanley. Opening dedication is tomorrow night for the newest classical Christian academy in our state. So we'll talk to Danita about that before the hour is up. And then in the 10 o'clock hour, Captain Brian Niewen stops by for his regular monthly visit here on the Steve Hallstrom Show. Always good to see the captain coming through the door to the studio. Okay, let's get to it here with the Morning Wire. Semi-automatic storylines with a rapid-fire rundown of the world around us. 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They've recently expanded, can get you in quick. They've got occupational therapists, physical therapists, nurse practitioners as well. 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All right, almanac for today. It is August 12th, 2026, average high 82 for this particular day in Fargo, North Dakota. We will lose 2 minutes and 54 seconds of daylight today. 8:42 will be sunset. And yes, you can really tell the days are getting shorter, no doubt. Last night, even coming into the studio, we had to be here by about 7:45 to get ready for our coverage. Even at 7:45, I'm like, wow, the sun is going down already. So I guess it's middle of August. This is what happens. Not much changing in the markets today. Dow is down 31. S&P 500 is up 17. The NASDAQ is up 158 right now. So a little bit of positive pulse going on in the NASDAQ today. WTI crude oil up another $1.50, 82.60. And after so much unrest in the Middle East, in the Strait especially, this does not look like it's going to get resolved anytime soon. The oil traders are seeing it for sure. Gold up $43 an ounce. Silver up $1.28. Gold price now $4,484 an ounce. Silver up to $66.23 an ounce. And Bitcoin about where it's been, $63,750. AAA says average price of a gallon of regular unleaded gas today is $4.03. That's up 2 cents from yesterday. North Dakota $3.87. Minnesota $3.94, South Dakota $3.98, diesel fuel $5.35 a gallon. All right, in the news cycle today, we got stuff to talk about. The conflict in the Middle East shows no signs of slowing down, and again today it's all about the Strait. The number of vessels, reports CBS News, going through fell to a one-week low of 8 from activity over there. About 130 ships a day were going through before all that started. Back in February, 6 people on a vessel in the Red Sea were killed by the Iran-backed Houthi rebels, Yemen's Coast Guard said today. And the U.S. military says it fired on a Panama flagship in the Gulf of Oman that tried to evade the American blockade of Iran. Primary night in Minnesota full of storylines, newcomers, and girl power. Moorhead mental health nurse Erica Yoni continues her rapid rise, beating Moorhead Mayor Shelley Carlson almost 2-1 in the Democrat primary in Minnesota House District 4A. She'll take on Andrew Rockhold, who ran unopposed in his primary. Statewide, it'll be Lisa Daymuth against Amy Klobuchar for governor, ensuring Minnesota will have its first female governor. Michelle Tafoya continues her quick rise, handily winning the GOP primary for U.S. Senate. She'll meet Peggy Flanagan in the November general after Flanagan won by a whopping 20 points over Congresswoman Angie Craig. Craig's district will be interesting as Democrat Socialist Matt Little won his district primary. And over in Wisconsin, the communist Francesca Hong lost by a half point to the more establishment Democrat over there. The Becker County Sheriff's Office says it responded to 148 calls for service during this year's WeFest. That's a drop from 225 last year. Minor consumption was the most common call type there. Medical calls, the second most frequent. The July Consumer Price Index came in slightly cooler than expected, up 0.1% for the month, 3.4% rise year over year. 3.5% was expected. Take out food and energy, it was a 2.5% price increase from last year. Gas prices fell about 1% in May. When we come back, story of the day, who is Erica Yoni? And why is she surging among Democrats?
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14: 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The government should work for you, not against you. I'm Michelle Fischbach, and I'm cleaning up the fraud. 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

0: It is dangerous to attempt to speak with any authority on local political races when you just don't know. I remember when Rich Mattern lost the mayoral election to Bernie Dardis in West Fargo a few years ago. Rich Mattern seemed very popular to me at the time. I couldn't point to any policy failures or any mismanagement. Bernie Dardis just went in and stole that election, just got super organized, had a lot of volunteers that got behind him, and Bernie went on to be a very good mayor for West Fargo for a number of years. And that was the first time I remember thinking, oh, wow, in order to really know, you got to know. You got to be in the district. You got to know what's going on. And I was reminded of that again over the last few weeks and certainly last night. Erica Yoni beat Shelley Carlson, and it wasn't close, for the Democrat primary in Minnesota House District 4A. This is Heather Keeler's district. She tried to go for a bigger race. It didn't work out. She's not going to be in anything going forward. And now Shelley Carlson won't either. And I just assumed that when you got to be mayor of Moorhead, that you were sort of in with the political establishment there. You know, the Del Rey Williams story. Del Rey's been, you know, in Democrat politics and city politics in Moorhead for quite some time, and she is back now trying to get back in for mayor. And so I just kind of thought when Shelley Carlson announced that she was going to be going into the primary and hopefully go to the Minnesota House, I just thought, okay, well, that should just be a formality there. Well, I was reminded that that's foolish to believe. I don't know much about Erica Yoni other than that she, on her website, she does not appear to be a communist or a socialist. She talks about typical Democrat platform ideas, but you know, my kingdom for a Democrat who just wants to spend a little more and take care of people. These days, they seem like they've all gone berserk, especially in the Twin Cities and places like that. And Moorhead is fairly deep blue. It really is. And I guess I was reminded of that as well last night also. Yoni does not appear at face value to be unreasonable. And I did text a couple of people this morning just asking a few questions. You know, what do you make of this whole thing? And I want to give you some of the responses that I got back from people who know the game a little bit. I'm not going to use their names because I didn't tell them I was going to put names on any of these things. But the comments I got back were this. Steve, this is how these local races work. You get a mayor who does 99 things the commies love, but the one thing they don't, they're going to remember that one and beat that dead horse. Also, the mayor wasn't a real outgoing sort and kind of shy. Maybe it didn't work this time. Maybe you had to be a little more loud and bold. Another person told me Yoni had a good team and a bunch of dedicated volunteers. She snuggled up to the key party people also before the endorsing meetings. She just played her cards very well. Another comment I got, Steve, I don't exactly know how that happened, but she had the right backing. Maybe the 34% that Shelley got will go vote for the Republican, Andrew Rockhold. Well, that would be interesting. Democrats are really good at getting behind other Democrats when they need to. Angie Craig, Peggy Flanagan, that happened last night. Angie Craig gets destroyed by 20 points. A sitting congresswoman with all that name recognition. Peggy Flanagan, as radical as it gets, but that's a good thing, apparently, if you're a Minnesota Democrat. And Angie Craig, after she got annihilated by Flanagan, goes out in the press conference and says, yeah, I lost. Okay. But let's get behind Peggy Flanagan. Yay, Peggy. I'm like, what? So this is how they do it. And I guess some of that has value to it there. So will Democrat or will some people in Moorhead get behind Rockhold, the Republican, against Yoni? Well, I don't know. Erica Yoni is not coming out like a lot of these communists are coming out and actually saying it. This is what I'm all about. This is what we want. That does not appear to be Yoni's playbook. So I don't know that it seems like there's going to be that much of a difference. That's the one thing that I am really looking forward to about the Tafoya-Flanagan race is that you got two very different candidates. And Michelle is going to be able to draw some clear distinctions between her ideas and what Flanagan is offering in a way that I don't know that you're going to find that in Minnesota House District 4A. Maybe you will. I don't know. Also, some other comments I heard here. Steve, they're organized. Yoni worked for the school district during COVID and was one of the most visible people during that time, so she made lots of connecting there. I think she's a little more centerish than DSA, but she did the work and knocked on some doors. She called basically anybody in leadership to sit down and chat over the last 6 months. You've got to understand the lay of the land. Somebody else told me that the squad of the city council has basically made those meetings a challenge for Shelley. I think it was calculated, but it worked and they got their sound bites. So some interesting stuff there as well. So just sounds like she got out and did all the work and went about making it happen, kind of like Josh Boucher on this whole Fargo thing. So I give credit to Erica, and we'll try to get her on the show here one of these days and find out what she is all about and get a sense of her. Her background is in mental health counseling, and I'd say God bless anybody who does that work these days, because there's a lot of people who need that. So she's obviously been someone who's made a lot of connections within the party and within the city as well. And maybe if you are familiar with the inner workings of Morehead government and public health, maybe her name is not such a surprise to you. And obviously less of a in the shadows kind of candidate as maybe you would have, not in the shadows in a bad way, but maybe she's just more well known among the people that went to get out and vote. So the question for Andrew Rockhold here is, can you get enough differentiation between yourself and her, which can be done? It'll take a little doing. She's not going to make it as easy as Peggy Flanagan is going to make it for Michelle Tafoya. But you're going to have to draw some distinctions, and you're going to have to get super organized, and you're going to have to raise some money. And those are the two things that new candidates politically who are just trying to get in there to make a difference, and I'm kind of an aw shucks candidate. Okay, that ends if you want to win. You are a politician. You need to be building your ground game. You need to get the infrastructure behind you, and you need to raise money. And you're not going to win by just going in and saying, yeah, I just thought someone needed to do it, and so here I am, and we'll see what happens. Nope, if you're going to win, it needs to be a full-time job, and you got to go 110 miles an hour, 110% every day. When we come back, Blois Olson's going to join us, founder of Fluence Media, a great political mind in Minnesota, to tell us what all these races and outcomes last night mean. That's next.
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4: Decision Desk HQ has called Minnesota's Republican primary for governor. State Rep. Lisa Daymuth and her running mate Ryan Wilson have secured the nomination, pulling ahead with 45% of the vote, overcoming challenger Mike Lindell, who captured 31%.
5: The reason I got into this race is the same thing that will drive me through with a victory tonight and then a win in November, is to turn Minnesota back around, make it stronger and better.
4: She'll face Amy Klobuchar in November's general election. Representative Julie Fedorchuk says local communities, not state regulators, should decide whether to host massive new artificial intelligence data centers in North Dakota.
6: Each community is a little bit different, and I think it takes away local control when you have statewide blanket opposition to something.
4: Fedorchuk added that while local leaders should reject non-disclosure agreements, North Dakota remains uniquely positioned to lead national AI development. Traffic backed up along Gateway Drive in Grand Forks Tuesday. It followed a serious crash with a cycle and SUV in the 2400 block of Gateway Drive. 80-year-old Gilby man pulled out of a business in his Hyundai and was struck on the driver's side by a westbound Harley. The 52-year-old motorcyclist suffered significant injuries. The investigation is ongoing. From the Flag Family Newsroom, I'm Jim Miller.
7: Partly cloudy skies for today with highs in the low to mid 80s with a light northeast wind. And as we head into tonight, look for a few isolated showers possible after midnight with lows in the upper 50s. And for Thursday, look for partly cloudy skies. We'll have highs in the upper 70s. And then a storm system comes our way on Friday into Saturday, increasing our clouds on Friday and giving us a chance for showers and thunder showers late in the day. From the Flag Skywatch Weather Center, I'm Chief Meteorologist Dean Wysocki.
0: One of the most informed perspectives you'll find on Minnesota politics comes from our next guest, Bloys Olson, founder of Fluence Media, also does a lot of work on WCCO Radio, and kind enough to join us here on the Valley Christian Counseling and Wellness phone line this morning to break down Minnesota primary night 2026. Good morning, Bloys. How are you?
8: I'm well. How are you?
0: Yeah, good. You get a few hours of sleep last night. I'm sure you were up late working.
8: Yeah, it's about four hours. These are quick turns. You only have to do them every 2 years, twice or three times a year. So, you know, after 30 years, I kind of know how to do it.
0: Yeah.
8: The difference is I know to eat and drink healthier going in and out of these times rather than pizza and soda. So that helps me.
0: Yeah. I heard somebody talk about being on a campaign and working on actual political campaign team, and they said, you're working 24 hours a day, you eat like crap, you never exercise, you hardly ever sleep. It's a wonder that anybody comes through these things. And I think for guys like yourself that are working in a plethora of different platforms and with a lot of different reporting, it's probably about the same kind of thing. So yeah, as we get older, we get a little smarter about all those decisions for sure. Well, let's hop to it here. Let's start on the Senate side, U.S. Senate. There were probably more eyes on this particular set of races than maybe anything else here. Michelle Tafoya in a landslide on the Republican side. Let's start there. It's been a meteoric rise for Michelle since she got in. Polling early on showed that she had a sizable lead and went on to win it really big. What do you make of this race on the Republican side for U.S. Senate?
8: You know, I think there's a couple dynamics here. One is she had strong name ID. Second, she ran a very safe campaign. She didn't engage. Adam Schwarzy had a very compelling story. But the biggest thing here was that he couldn't raise money. And a lot of that was, I think, the D.C. establishment froze him out of fundraising and picked Tafoya early. Tim Scott was quoted in her release when she launched. And so I think nationally, Republicans chose Tafoya. They made sure she had the fundraising, and they got her through. It's also proof of what a lot of Minnesota Republicans have wanted to do, which is beat the endorsement. And they saw Tafoya as the best chance to beat the endorsement, and they wanted to make sure that they ran that campaign kind of with the blueprint to do that, rather than a traditional primary. And so really she never debated her opponents. She ran TV, but was otherwise not super visible on the retail side. Even through election night last night, she didn't hold a big election party with signs and things. She held a party at her house with her staff and some family. And then she did interviews from her podcast studio. Whereas, you know, traditionally you do it, you know, with a rally, with all your supporters. And I think that was their way of saying, we're going to control as much of this as we can. It worked for the primary. We'll see if it works for the general.
0: Interesting. I saw on her social feeds quite a few pictures of her at parades and gatherings and things like that. She was at the Lynx game a couple of Sundays ago when they had the XXXY protest. So she must have leveraged that pretty well to play bigger in that area than maybe what it might seem or than what the reality was.
8: She was very, I'll call it surgical about where she showed up and how she showed up.
0: Okay.
8: Right. And, you know, so much of the mindset of a campaign is you have to be all places all the time, everywhere. But I think they knew who their voters were. They knew they had the financial advantage. And if they just, you know, stayed in the lane that they wanted to tightly manage, that they would get through this primary.
0: On the other side, the race that is, I'm still shaking my head, boys. I did not see this coming. I thought Flanagan might win, but I thought it would be a pretty close race. But from the very beginning, as soon as the polls closed, Flanagan was up 7 percentage points, and that lead just grew and grew. And at the end, she ended up winning this by 20 percentage points in the total vote count, 411,000 to 274. This was a whooping. Did you see this coming?
8: So when I did my analysis, I looked at turnout, and we started to see some early turnout numbers being a little above the fray. And what I wrote on Saturday was that if turnout was peaking, that was really good for Lisa Damith and Peggy Flanagan. And it turned out that surge, and we saw it with the core cities, Hennepin and Ramsey, Minneapolis, St. Paul, coming in, as that's where the difference was. I also started to see early in the night in Angie Craig's home district, the second district, where she was very popular. She won handily. She flipped a district from red to blue. She was only running at 50-50. And that told me that she was not going to have the margin out of the more moderate areas in the state amongst Democrats to make up for the most progressive areas of the state in Minneapolis. And so I'm not totally shocked by the margin based on the turnout. If it would have been a more traditional turnout model, then I think the race would have been closer. But what people don't understand is that Democrats became very energized by Metro Surge, and they are younger non-primary Democrats that were energized. And so it's a whole new constituency that you can't count on in, you know, polling or predictions, because they don't traditionally vote in primaries.
0: Yeah, interesting. There's not much of a history book to look at there. Interesting.
8: Right.
0: Okay, so Tafoya Flanagan, how do you break this race down for November?
8: I think it immediately nationalizes the race. I think starting today, you'll start to see money coming into the race against Flanagan and against Tafoya from national voices. Let's be mindful that D.C. drives a lot of these federal races now. And, this, you know, control of the U.S. Senate is somewhat at stake. And Republicans are more optimistic than they've been probably since 2008 that they can hold a Senate seat. Let's remember that, you know, Norm Coleman won the seat in 2002. He lost to Al Franken in a recount. And since, you know, 2006, Republicans have not won statewide. Tafoya makes local Republicans, moderate Republicans, kind of old school Republicans, very energized. She's pro-choice to a level that most women could probably accept. She has said last night when I interviewed her that she would call out the president when he was wrong. Trump's not very popular in Minnesota, so that may give her some contrast for independence. But the energy and the organization and the apparatus and operation of the DFL is still very formidable. And Flanagan will engage that more energetically than Craig would have. So I've said that both Democrats and Republicans in Minnesota have two things, energy and anger. And it's about different things, but that's where we're going to watch to see who can match who in what category.
0: Interesting. On the other big races we were watching were the governor's primaries yesterday. No surprise that Amy Klobuchar wins. We didn't really expect any kind of a battle there, and she didn't end up getting 9 out of 10 votes. But on the Republican side, all the polling suggested that Mike Lindell, with the Trump endorsement, was going to be hard to beat. And here we end up seeing Damuth winning by about 11 percentage points. Anything surprise you in how those numbers turned out?
8: Again, this is where when I did my modeling last week and we started to see turnout surging, then we saw early voting surge over the weekend. So we knew there were more early votes than ever before in Minnesota history in a midterm primary. You started to see this. And I said, and I wrote on Saturday, if turnout was really high, Lisa Damuth was in really good shape. And the reason is because that meant that there were voters outside the traditional endorsed category, which between Schwarzy and Qualls turned out to be about 20%. And most numbers that I saw, both public and private, Lindell never got past 30. And so if the endorsement floor was 20 to 25 and Lindell never got past 30, most of the turnout after would be for Damuth. And I think that goes to show. And then you look at where Damuth got her votes. She competed in the most conservative areas. She lost a little to Lindell, but the 6th district, the most intense Republican congressional district in the state, Tom Emmer serves that district, she overwhelmingly won. That's her home district. St. Cloud, Stearns County, her home area, turnout was off the charts. Her team ran a model similar to the Tafoya team, similar to the Flanagan team. They had a plan. They built their plan. They trusted their plan, and they ran the plan. And when you look at the noise, the polls, the man on the street stuff, the president's endorsement, that sticking to your plan is key. And I this has been my theme for the year, Steve. Look, signals versus noise. And the noise is something that you have to talk about every day. I look at every day. We all get distracted by. But the data and the numbers are more accurate than not, than in this kind of meme-filled social media drama of the day mindset that we live in.
0: Okay, so going into last night, as we began our coverage at 8 o'clock here last night on this station, I thought to myself, I don't think Amy Klobuchar can be beaten for governor. I just think her name recognition, she's been able to sort of distance herself from the fraud stuff well enough to kind of be Teflon on that. But when I see that Damuth now has that kind of energy behind her that she beat, not only beat Lindell, but beat him by double digits, my question for you is, does Damuth have a chance?
8: You know, yes. And here's why. I mean, we've never had a woman governor in Minnesota. There is going to be an energized, motivated Republican base. I think national money will also flow to Lisa Damuth that wouldn't have flowed to Lindell or Qualls. Lisa has a profile that contrasts and complements Klobuchar. One of them's been there 20 years. One of them's had a rapid rise. Neither one of them are firebrands. And people look at governors' races differently. And in Minnesota, competence in running state government is the first question. And I think Lisa Damuth can answer that question credibly in the discussion with folks. You know, our data internally says that fiscal mismanagement of the state is the top concern of Minnesota voters. They label that the biggest problem in Minnesota. And if that is their top issue by a 40 to 15 margin over healthcare, then Lisa Damuth's going to be relevant in every thoughtful conversation. Now, is it a long shot? Would it be an upset? Yes. But we have 83 days, and Minnesotans start really tuning in when the state fair comes in a couple weeks. And you will start to see the buzz there of where we are. Klobuchar will be also aided by the fact that Flanagan is the nominee.
0: Boys, I'm sorry. I got to run, my friend. I'm up against a break. I can't move. Thanks so much for your time. We'll talk again soon.
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0: From the text line this morning, Steve, Bernie Dardis won fair and square as West Fargo mayor. Getting support is the way, not only money. Many challengers spend over $5 million and don't win. Look at Mike Lindell losing to Lisa Damuth. Yeah, I think Damuth outdrew Lindell on spending. Yeah, and I didn't say Bernie Dardis didn't win fair and square. I said he went and got support and beat a guy who I think was relatively popular at that time. So, yeah, no shade at Bernie Dardis there. Steve, don't worry about Angie Craig. If Amy Klobuchar is elected governor, she will select Angie to replace her in the Senate. Yeah, I looked that up, and so a couple of things. First of all, Angie Craig was in the House, and so if Angie Craig can stay where she's at in the House right now, Klobuchar, if there's a there's going to be an opening if she wins for governor, and that'll be in the Senate. So, I don't think that Klobuchar can more than just for a temporary time put a replacement in there. So I think there's going to have to be an election there. I think there's a temporary time until they get to the next time around. So it's not going to be like a full 6-year term there. In the House, I know if you if someone leaves that spot, that is done by special election. I don't know. I think senators can be appointed just on a temporary basis. So thanks for that. And maybe that's where she will end up going, Angie Craig. So we will see. But boy, what a surprise that had to have been for her last night. No doubt about that. I enjoy listening to Blois Olson because he tells me what I need to hear, not what I want to hear. Blois, my take on Blois is he's a very good reporter, and he'll call balls and strikes on both sides. And so I know that sometimes when we have people on who are people that observe on the Minnesota side, the tendency among some in our audience is to say, well, you know, he's a lefty and he's not going to see things the way they are. I think he sees them the way the average Minnesotan sees them, probably better than anybody else. So when he says that Lisa Damuth has a chance, that's encouraging for me. He's not going to tell me what I want to hear. He's going to tell me what I need to hear. But in that case, that's kind of what I want to hear. And then the Tafoya-Flanagan race, I think he said it, that's going to come down to who can get their people out. And I do think it's going to be a really interesting dynamic with the two Republicans versus the two Democrats. And will Klobuchar and Flanagan team up in any way? Do rallies together, that kind of thing, candidate forums together? Will they do anything like that? My sense is there's a bit of a rift there between Flanagan and Klobuchar, because Klobuchar was kind of more the establishment. I think she lined up more with Craig, where Flanagan kind of was her own beast, if you will, and being the far left candidate. I don't know that she fits every description on the DSA stuff, but I've got to believe she's close. So you're going to find that there. And by the way, in the Angie Craig district, District 2, the Democrat that won is basically an avowed DSAer. So that has been kind of a purplish district. So that will be interesting to see how that plays out there. But will Michelle Tafoya and Lisa Damuth, will they join forces in any way or shape? You know, you see that sometimes where the candidates will put together, you know, vote for, Steve, Eve, and be relieved or something like that, where they'll come up with some catchy saying with two people. And so you remember that going to the voters booth. Okay, vote for Steve and Eve and believe or whatever. So you might see some of that. You might not. I don't know. But I do think that we are going to see in both of those races, I think we're going to see a lot of money pour in, especially on the Tafoya side. And I think Blois is right. I have had a chance to visit with some people that are fairly high up within Republican politics in Minnesota. And from the very beginning, they latched on to Michelle Tafoya and said, this is our best chance that we've had in 20 years. And Angie Craig said about Michelle Tafoya that she's the best candidate they've had in 20 years. So Tafoya clearly has their attention. And last night when we had Michelle on after her win, she told us that I don't care who I'm running against. They're both basically the same kind of character. And so she was really confident. She was very excited about the opportunity. And she's got a shot. If I'm a betting man right now, I say that Flanagan is 2% more likely than Tafoya, just knowing it's Minnesota. And I would say that Klobuchar is 10% more likely than Damuth. Maybe it's just my... I'm a little jaded over time about how Democrats just always find a way to win in Minnesota. But I don't know, 8 to 10 points feels like the margin right now. Can Damuth trim into that? Absolutely. Can they pin the fraud stuff on Klobuchar? That's going to be the big issue, and it won't be easy. Hour 2 of the program coming up next.
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1: On Wall Street, the Dow's down 30. The Nasdaq's up 118. Tonight, somebody could win $1 billion. That's how big the Powerball jackpot is, the 8th largest Powerball prize ever. I'm Dave Anthony, Fox News.
2: Partly cloudy skies for today with highs in the low to mid 80s with a light northeast wind. And as we head into tonight, look for a few isolated showers possible after midnight with lows in the upper 50s. And for Thursday, look for partly cloudy skies. We'll have highs in the upper 70s. And then a storm system comes our way on Friday into Saturday, increasing our clouds on Friday and giving us a chance for showers and thunder showers late in the day. From the Flag Skywatch Weather Center, I'm Chief Meteorologist Dean Wysocki.
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6: 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So does West Main Avenue. 12th Avenue, they've got the hot dogs and sauerkraut. 205 NP Avenue, chicken lo mein. In Yulin today, Sloppy Joe's. In Ada, Swedish meatballs. 45th Street and Glendon have the Salisbury steak. Castleton's got the beef stew. Wahpeton has Swedish meatballs today. So does the Grand Forks location at the Alaris Center. And on South Washington in Grand Forks, lasagna is the lunch special today. PetroServe USA, helping America fuel better. Going into hour number two from the text line, Steve, interesting that Blois talked about Operation Metro Surge as being something that infuriated the Democrats. Do they not realize why those troops were there? Question mark. Yeah, this is one that there's a lot of talk out there that President Trump did the wrong thing by going in to Minneapolis and doing what he did. And I will say this for the 1,000,000th time, I think, and that is that the reason people have such a strong reaction to it, obviously it's Trump derangement syndrome, but B, that two people died. But ask somebody, why did those two people die? And you'll likely get from somebody, well, clearly the ICE people were just determined that they just wanted to kill somebody today. And a lot of time you'll hear people say, well, they hate the black and the brown people. And again, it's you just keep asking questions until they hang themselves in the argument. You say, okay, well, how many people that died were black or brown people? Well, the answer is none. So it's not about shooting black and brown people for fun. And then the next question is, would either Alex Pretty or Renee Good have died had they been standing on a sidewalk holding a sign? And the answer, of course, is no. But they didn't do that. They chose to confront these officers and were antagonists toward them. Both cases. Now, were the ICE agents a little too trigger happy, whatever? I don't know. You can have that conversation. I say that doesn't really matter. Because once you decide you're going to play stupid games, you win stupid prizes. And that's, I don't mean to make light of somebody dying. I really don't. But it is your choice. And what the left has forgotten, and one of the things that isn't talked about nearly enough, is how much the left has a whole philosophy of not taking responsibility for your actions, whether it's committing a crime and getting a jail sentence or Good and Pretty in Minneapolis. Had those people just done what normal angry people do during a protest? Had they just held their sign and shouted obscenities and committed assault on police officers by throwing ice chunks at them, they would be here today. But they don't want to talk about that. And this is the same as what we talk about with Israel and Hamas. They don't want to talk about who threw the first punch on October 7th. Well, that doesn't matter. But real people and people who have had kids and those who have made their way in the real world understand that you better teach your kids that if you decide to do really dumb things, you lose the ability to complain about what happens to you when you do them. If you're Hamas, you lose the argument of, well, they're responding too harshly when you take the first shot. There's a way to make sure that they don't respond too harshly, and that is don't take the first shot. To the good and the Preddy families, I am sorry that your loved one is gone. Wish it didn't happen. Maybe it could have been prevented. But there's one way to make sure that your loved one doesn't die, and that is do not take on people with guns in the middle of a conflict where tensions are high because people like your son, your daughter, whomever it might be, have been assaulting these people physically, verbally, and in any other way you can think of from the very beginning. But the left does not want to talk about personal responsibility because if they do, they lose all the welfare arguments and they lose all of the, we got to do something nice, we got to help somebody out. Teach someone to be a victim and you will sentence them to a life of misery. But that's what they do. It is about trying to find a way to be so grieved by what someone did to you that any response is appropriate because someone did something to you and you are now a victim. This is the lesson of Minnesota, but not everybody will learn it. I have family members, people I love very much, who are on the other side of this with me, who went to be watchers and protesters at this thing. And I just say, if Preddy and Good would have done what this cousin or this aunt or whoever did, they would be here today. And nobody would be talking about Operation Metro Surge. I mean, there might be a few. They're determined to find some Trump derangement in there somehow, some way. But the president had to do something. And the president needs to do something in more cities. And I'm glad he did it in Minneapolis. We needed to get people out of there that shouldn't have been there. And we did that. So good was done there. Unfortunately, there were lives lost. But again, why? And so you just keep asking questions. Why did this happen? Why did this happen? What does that mean? Why did that happen? And sooner or later, you either come down to somebody who is going to look you in the eye and tell you up is down and down is up, and then you say, well, we really can't have much of a conversation here. Or they say, yeah, you know what, you're right. Usually it's the first one. All right, 13 past the hour. Thank you for that text message. Also from the text line, Steve, see, this is what happens when Republicans are still all mixed up and decide that they know better than Trump who he can work with, and they gave votes to Qualls, which just took votes away from the Trump-backed candidate. Now even more just showed Trump what Minnesota is all about and was really dumb. Not sure I completely follow that, but I think you're saying that when Republicans said, don't go for Mike Lindell, they went for Qualls. And if all the Qualls votes would have gone to Lindell, he would have beaten Lisa Daymuth. I don't know that there's enough there from the results. So 134 to 88, 92, 2. Yeah, there would have been enough if every Qualls voter would have instead gone for Mike Lindell. They would have beaten Lisa Daymuth. I don't know. I think Daymuth was going to win that no matter what. And Kendall Qualls, remember, he was the nominee of the party. And so he's going to have a lot behind him. And as we talked about a lot on the broadcast last night, Kendall Qualls is a wonderful man. He's an ideal candidate. He just, for whatever reason, cannot seem to generate the kind of a momentum and raise the money that is needed to win those races. All right, time for the key three here on the Steve Hallstrom Show, what I believe to be the three most consequential stories in the news cycle today. Press release came in a little bit ago. I'm going to throw this in the key three here today. It's from Lance Johnson, who is the founder of a promotions company named Ernest and Henning. And they're putting on the 38 special concert coming up at the Lights. And they say that they are going to donate money to the Honor Flight of Minnesota, North Dakota to help replace the merchandise in the trailer that was stolen and damaged. And if at least 2,000 tickets are sold, they'll donate $10,000 to the Honor Flight. And if the crowd grows to 3,000, they'll donate $20,000. If it's a sellout, they'll donate $50,000. So they'll be on site at Friday's concert to answer questions and can accept free will donations. Good for them. What a wonderful gesture that is. Story number two. The largest rural health system in the U.S. is planning to set up a medical clinic inside a Fargo public school. The Forum reports Sanford Health will build a primary care clinic at Fargo South High School. They'll start construction in the spring. The superintendent, Corey Steiner, said the clinic will be convenient for staff and students, and they'll get priority appointment booking, but the partnership will also allow health sciences students to learn alongside medical providers as they care for the public. Interesting. Creative ideas, thinking out of the box in the school district there. And finally, the U.S. government's Strategic Petroleum Reserve is at its lowest level since 1983 as a low inventory has come under increasing pressure during the war. The number of barrels of oil in the reserve declined by 6.1 million last week, ending at 299 million barrels in inventory. President Trump authorized the release of 172 million barrels in response to the impact the Iran war is having on energy supply. So, getting lower. Feel pretty good about the chances to replenish that at some point, but when will that be? When will this war end? Hard to know. When we come back, best thing I heard all day, if you want to bring President Trump a tough question, you better be prepared.
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9: 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In Washington, you hear a lot of talk, but I focus on results for Minnesota agriculture. 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I am Michelle Fischbach, fighting for Minnesota farmers and families. paid for by official funds authorized by the House of Representatives.
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0: Lisa in Detroit Lake says, does Blois Olson put his stuff on a website anywhere so I can follow what's happening in Minnesota a little better? Yes, he does. 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Dailyagenda.com. You can sign up for an email blast with kind of the day's headlines there as well. They also do sports and media and pop culture and things like that too. So check that out for Blois Olson, thedailyagenda.com. Going to be really interesting here this fall and this winter. No doubt about that. Time for Best Thing I Heard All Day. And this one comes to us from the White House yesterday. And I call this one, if you mess with the bull, you might get the horns. So yesterday, the president was having a press conference, and he was answering questions from the media, a short gathering there. And there was a reporter that wanted to ask the president a question, but he didn't really have all of his background information straight. And I will try to interpret for you afterwards if you miss any part of this. I think it's all pretty understandable, but it's kind of pool audio, so it's some of the audio sounds a little faint. Basically, what you're going to hear is a question being asked by a young man about something, and the president calls him on not having his facts straight. And then there's a woman, another reporter, who kind of does the job of the guy and says, okay, here's what they're talking about at the end, and the president responds to that. So that's what you're going to hear. This is only about a minute long, but I got a good chuckle out of it just because the president is a way funnier human being than most people believe, and every once in a while he throws out something like right off the cuff, and it makes me laugh, and this is what happened with this one here as well.
1: Mr. President, the Iranian government threatened a bunch of U.S. companies today in the region, including Google, Apple.
2: What did they threaten them with? PB guns? They don't have much left to threaten.
1: My question for you is,
2: I don't know. I mean, what are they? You made a statement. What did they threaten them with? I don't know. Tell me, how did they threaten them?
1: Well, all I know is that they threatened them, sir.
2: What does that mean?
1: Fair enough.
2: He said something nasty.
1: Is the government in touch with these companies? Are you helping to backstop them?
2: You don't even know what the threat was. What was the threat? I haven't heard it. What was the threat? Did they say they're going to blow them up? They're going to hit them? You know what they're not going to do? They're not going to hit them with a nuclear weapon.
1: Yeah. Is this something you're concerned about, sir?
2: No.
3: Iran's IRGC issues a warning that they will target 18 U.S. technology companies if the U.S. continues targeted assassinations of Iranian leaders beginning on April 1st. Those companies include NVIDIA, Apple, Microsoft.
2: Most of those people are dead already.
0: Okay, so the two one-liners that got me there, what are they going to threaten with, a BB gun? They don't have much ammunition with, so that's funny. And then the other one about, you know what they're not going to do? They're not going to hit him with a nuclear weapon. So the president in fine form yesterday, and apparently the threat was that the IRCG is going to target U.S. tech companies if the U.S. Continues, quote, assassinating Iranian leaders beginning on April 1st, which is kind of weird. So, and the president at the end, well, most of those people are dead already. So, but it's a good, when you are in my business, you learn from these unfortunate missteps by others too, and you're reminded that, okay, if you're going to say there's a threat, okay, who's threatening and how are they going to do it? If that's your one question you get to ask at the press conference, you better know your question inside and out and to be able to back up what you said there. So I thought that was interesting and a little funny as well. From the text line, next time you have either North Dakota senator on, tell them to pass the SAVE Act. Yeah, we had Julie Fedorchuk on yesterday, and she's not in the Senate. They want to. The question is, how far do you want to go in trying to get it through? Do you blow up the filibuster or not? That's the multi-million dollar question. No doubt about that. All right, that takes care of that. And I thought I had an email. Oh, yeah, here we go. Emailer Dan said, Steve, I remember Wendell Anderson visiting my school when I was in elementary. Wow, Wendy Anderson, yeah. He was a masculine man who made people excited to support him. How can Minnesota have fallen so far from his, Hubert Humphreys, Arlen Stanglins, Colin Petersons, and a host of Republican and real Democrats leadership. The people I named are like comparing Weird Al Yankovic polka parodies to Lawrence Welk's polka party. To say Minnesota's not the state it was when I went to school there is a gross understatement. Yeah, 100%. It is. 100% it is. It's always been a pretty staunch Democrat state, or you know, at least a very blue shade of purple. There was a time, right, when you had the Norm Colemans and people like that, Rudy Boschwitzes of the world, and Republicans could win there. They haven't recently. Now, I am skeptical that we've had honest and fair elections in the Twin Cities for a long time, and I think they're really good at what they do down there. I don't have any proof in Minnesota. I really don't. 2,000 mules, there wasn't much in there about Minnesota. I don't know. I'm very skeptical. If they are willing to participate in organized fraud, basically, and kind of look the other way and all the things that, you know, we've seen from Ellison and Walz, well, why do you think that they're not also willing to do something on elections? So maybe unfair, but it's just my gut feeling, and I may never know. But it is a different day, no doubt. How has it happened? I don't know that there's any easy way. I think it's a gradual creep, and I think you've had people in power who have just decided, you know what, let's push the envelope. And Tim Walz has been in office a couple of terms, and it has, I don't want to say all happened under his watch, but certainly the rise of these far-left ideas have happened over the last few years, the same time that Tim Walz has been in office, and you can't get a Republican to win. Now, Minnesota has not run great candidates. That is absolutely fair to say. The Republican leadership in the state has been horrific. Horrific. And you've got to run candidates that can win, candidates that people know, that they trust. I'm not saying there haven't been good people, but people that just have not been able to have all the pieces of their resume behind them to get through and win. Scott Jensen, a wonderful man. Who would not want Scott Jensen in leadership in your state? A guy who is more moderate than people think. He should play well in Minnesota, but he got labeled as that crazy COVID doctor. And at the time he ran, people were still a little bit bruised and beaten from COVID. And they didn't want to have somebody like that. Michelle Tafoya is the kind of candidate that can get through. And I get it. There's a lot of people who say it's a non-starter. We had one text of the show last night. Will not vote for Tafoya. She's pro-choice. And I've said to many people, I don't know that I've ever voted for a pro-choice candidate in my life, but I would vote for Michelle Tafoya. I hear her story. I know her well enough to know why she is pro-choice, and I know who she is personally, and what her beliefs are and her faith story and all of those things. So you're going to not vote and you're just going to let Peggy Flanagan win? That is 1,000 times worse. It's a binary choice. You only have two choices. And sometimes you got to hold your nose and vote for somebody who's not perfect, because it's there's a bigger fish to fry. Back with more after this. Brian Niewen.
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8: From the Flag Family News Center, I'm Chris Larson. Energy, agriculture, and high-tech development take center stage across the region. In West Fargo, Senator John Hoeven outlined federal priorities during the Fargo-Moorhead-West Fargo's Chamber of Commerce Roundtable. Hoeven is pushing for Farm Bill 2.0 and $12 billion in additional agricultural support within the congressional budget package. He also highlighted his Crack the Code 2.0 initiative to boost Bakken oil production and bolster regional water infrastructure. Meanwhile, artificial intelligence development is sparking local debate. Representative Julie Fedorchek says decisions on hosting massive AI data centers must remain with the local communities, not state regulators.
9: Each community is a little bit different, and I think it takes away local control when you have statewide blanket opposition to something.
8: Fedorchek added local leaders should reject non-disclosure agreements, but emphasized North Dakota remains primed for AI growth. On that front, NDSU research specialist Dr. Robert Mayo encourages residents to focus on facts, noting properly planned data centers can protect local power grids while boosting the economy. From the Flag Family News Center, I'm Chris Larson.
10: Partly cloudy skies for today with highs in the low to mid 80s with a light northeast wind. And as we head into tonight, look for a few isolated showers possible after midnight with lows in the upper 50s. And for Thursday, look for partly cloudy skies. We'll have highs in the upper 70s. And then a storm system comes our way on Friday into Saturday, increasing our clouds on Friday and giving us a chance for showers and thunder showers late in the day. From the Flag Skywatch Weather Center, I'm Chief Meteorologist Dean Wysocki.
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0: All right, let's do it, people. Caller number five right now at 701-271-1100. 701-271-1100. We are looking for caller number five, and there go the phone lines. 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The winner of this contest, the winner of the big drawing that we'll have at Kingpins on September 14th, we'll get round-trip airfare for two from Fargo to Las Vegas, a three-night hotel stay, and two VIP tickets to see NDSU take on UNLV October 10th in Las Vegas at Allegiant Stadium. The VIP tickets include two tickets on the visiting team's 50-yard line, row 26, access to the Champions Club, which includes unlimited premium food buffet, and alcoholic beverages. So if you are caller number five, you are today's qualifier from the Steve Hallstrom Show, and you will be invited to join us at Kingpins on September 14th to be registered for the finals. We'll select a winner that night. So it should be a lot of fun there. What a trip that would be, right? To go see the boys from Fargo take on UNLV at Allegiant Stadium where the Raiders play out there. Yeah, that sounds like a ton of fun. So caller number five, and you will be today's qualifier. From the text line, Steve, if voter ID, the bill, if it passed today, would it even be enforced for the midterms? Yeah, it's a good point. Probably not. It would go through a zillion different legal challenges, right? And it would, at this point, be, I don't want to say impossible, but improbable that it could really be implemented in time. At least that's what these states would say. If you were determined to do it, you probably could. But they would argue that it's not enough time. You got to update your processes, and you got to put in all the new timelines and logistics and all of that, teach people how to do it. I mean, none of it's impossible, but they would argue that it would be, and it would likely hold up in court. You'd have immediate legal injunctions. So yeah, it would be really tough at this point to have that happen. Would it help? Sure. Would these states do it? I would say probably not. There are 14 states, I did a little checking during the break, that do not require photo ID at the polls. 36 states already have some kind of state-level voter ID requirements. 24 specifically require photo ID. The 14 states that do not require some kind of a physical ID document are kind of the states that you'd expect: California, Hawaii, Illinois, Maine, Maryland, Massachusetts, Minnesota, Nevada, New Jersey, New Mexico, New York, Oregon, Pennsylvania, Vermont, Washington, D.C. So all of those are blue states. Pennsylvania is purpley for sure. But those are the states. And look, I mean, there's enough people in those states alone to decide, you know, a lot of elections, no doubt about that. So it's a good point, and I appreciate you bringing that up on the program here today. All right. I also wanted to dive into the Addison, do we have caller five? Have we got a winner? Okay. All right, Michael. Good job. If you want to give us a call today and let us know what's on your mind, 701-271-1100. Anything surprise you about last night? Are you feeling confident in Minnesota about either Michelle Tafoya or Lisa Daymuth? I've kind of given you my thoughts on this one, but you tell me, what do you think on this? Would love to hear from you on that. 701-271-1100. If you got something that you would like to share as far as perspective or ideas, you know, how do they go ahead and make it happen? Would be glad to hear from you on that one. You can text 701-271-1100. You can email studio@flagfamily.com as well. I want to remind you as well that Medora's Burning Hills Live Summer Concert Series has one date left. Sawyer Brown comes to town August 31st. So still the great shows at the Medora Musical every Tuesday through Sunday at 7:30 nightly. The Medora Musical, as always, a fantastic show. We had a great time when we were there last week. The show runs until September 12th. And do what we did. Go check out the Pitchfork Steak Fondue before you go over to the musical and get the classic North Dakota experience there of the musical and show. Dinner and a movie, right, basically, is what you're getting out there, too. Bully Pulpit Golf Course, still the number one public golf course in the state. Last year's best public golf course in the country is ranked by USA Today, so plenty of time there, too. And something I have not been able to take in at Medora, I've been out there several times, have never gone to the Gospel Brunch, but they say the food is unbelievable. You get the egg bakes, caramel rolls, fruit, all the favorites there, and then you feed your soul. The Gospel Singers turn the room into a sanctuary of song, so that'd be a lot of fun too. Tuesday, Wednesday, Friday, Sunday, every Sunday morning out there, so a lot of great things to take in out there at Medora. So a lot of fun still to have happen out that way. There was a commentary that was put up on Zero Hedge, which is a website that I really enjoy. Tyler Durden runs Zero Hedge. And he is I would say a libertarian, but leans conservative on a lot of things there, kind of just more of a small government, you know, get the government out of you know, the markets and things like that. And he put up a column a little while ago entitled "The Tactic of AOC and Her Allies to Giggle Away the Craziness of Woke Era Abuses Should Not Be Tolerated." And this is really interesting to me, and he said it well. And I've been thinking to myself for a while what he said in a lot better detail and better than I could have. And that is, you've heard this woman talk about like the whatever she is, the national head of the DSA, talk about all the things that they want to do, want to get rid of. And it's just, there's general silliness when they talk about their ideas. They don't want to really talk about why their ideas might work, which we know they won't, which is probably why they want to talk about them. But they laugh off a lot of things. And, you know, when this one interviewer on the clip that's now fairly viral asked her about taxing the rich and, you know, fair share and whatever, she said, oh, yeah, whatever it is, you know, you tax the hell out of them. Ha, ha, ha. And that when you have somebody who is talking about serious policy issues and they are that flippant about them and they're laughing about them, That's a sure sign that this person cannot be taken seriously. And so much of that is going on now, too. AOC giggling away the whole, you know, I'm so woke. I'm part of woke 1.0 or woke part one. Woke one was crazy. And all these weird things they keep saying, they say these things and then they laugh as if they almost don't even believe any of these things themselves, which I think there's a lot more of that than what they're going to let on. But this is why I continue to have hope and optimism about these people and their ideas. Look, if you're in New York City, as blue as that is, and you have as many people that are either on the educated woke list or they are people who have nothing, are very much on the low income list, that they're all God's children, they're valuable human beings. I'm not making a comment there, but you understand why someone who has nothing would say, yes, give me something. I do. I get that. I don't like it. I wish they would understand the power of a free market economy. But when you have nothing and the government comes along and says, we'll take care of you or we'll get you something to get you by, you probably aren't asking a whole lot of questions. You're probably not in a position to say, okay, I'm going to dig in and fight back at that time. So I get how Mom Donnie can win in New York City. But in Minnesota, I think even Minnesota as a state has a shot. If this was the Twin Cities, you already have communists who run Minneapolis and St. Paul. That's already a given. And so you get this kind of incubator down there, but you still have many people in the suburbs and outstate Minnesota who haven't completely yet lost their mind. And when you have this DSA chair, when you got AOC, oh, woke one was crazy. You know, that attacks the hell out of him. Even your moderate and independents that even lean left are going to say, look, that doesn't work. And this is why I'm so fascinated by what is going to happen with the Peggy Flanagan, Michelle Tafoya race. Michelle would not pick who she wanted to run against. Kind of her old line of work, right? She's probably asking people, hey, who do you want to play in the next round of the playoffs? She did not want to go there with us yesterday. She said, look, we'll go against either one of them. They're both the same kind of candidate. I don't think they are, but I think Michelle was trying to just say, hey, no matter what happens. And that was before Flanagan really started running away with it. And I don't think that Michelle had probably been paying a ton of attention to that race at the point we talked to her last night. But I have to believe that she woke up and rolled out of bed this morning and said, we've got a shot at this thing. Because Minnesota still has a lot of people who will think things through. This isn't the Minneapolis City Council who every day there is some comment I read from one of those people. And they're trying to kill that city as fast as they possibly can. Just like I tell you about the WNBA, they're trying to kill their league as fast as they possibly can. And I don't really know why. But they are in Minneapolis. They're outright communists, and they want no sign of free markets or prosperity or big business or anything like that. They don't want police officers. The mayor, when Jacob Fry is the voice of reason, then you know you're in some trouble there. But I have to think that Michelle Tafoya today is waking up saying, let's go, because we have a shot. And she's going to be able to find things from Peggy Flanagan. And she's going to say, remember this, like when Flanagan is on the at the podium saying, you know, when the 9-year-old tells you that he really wants to be a she, we got to believe him. I mean, nobody that can think would agree with that. And she's there and she's being cheered on by her people wearing a shirt that said protect trans kids with a knife on it. I mean, this is not a serious human being with serious policy. There's a reason that you didn't hear much about her at all when Tim Walz was in office. And now she's the one who's running against Tafoya. I think Tafoya's got a real shot at this thing. Back with more after this.
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0: 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I will say that as encouraged as you might be if you are a Michelle Tafoya fan, about twice as many people came out to vote in the Democrat primary yesterday as came out for the Republican primary. About 2-1. And so, yeah, Peggy Flanagan is crazy, But there's a lot of people that support that in Minnesota, and Republicans will need to get every vote out. And that's why I say, no matter your position on every issue, Michelle Tafoya, Lisa Daymuth, you have to understand what the other side is offering. And you have to understand that when you say, I don't know that I want to vote. Yes, you do. Please do. If you're in Minnesota, you've got to be able to get out there and vote. Okay, we are pleased to be joined right now on the Valley Christian Counseling and Wellness phone line by Danita Bai. And Danita is a founder of Crossroads Christian Academy, and they are getting ready for their big grand opening, and they're having a celebration coming up tomorrow night, their opening dedication and convocation. And she's been kind enough to join us here today. Danita, we're getting close to the big event. You're having a party to celebrate this week. Tell us about it.
19: Well, thank you, Steve. We actually have had a big week. We have had in-service training for our teachers, working with them on classical Christian methodology and content and how it's different and beneficial for raising leaders. So we've been doing that. Tonight we have our back-to-school night, our inaugural back-to-school night, where parents and students will be able to meet their teachers. We also have Senator Hovind, who's going to be joining us. And I've heard that he interacts well with students also. So that will be wonderful. And then tomorrow evening is our dedication and convocation. We've invited community leaders, civic leaders, pastoral leaders from the surrounding community. Christian Crossroads Academy, as we're seeing it, is really a regional school. So we have people from Newtown, Tioga, Berthold, Powers Lake, kind of this whole Northwest region coming together. So we're excited and grateful for anyone who can come and join us.
0: Oh, wonderful. And we're so thankful to the Bai and the Evans family for your leadership in putting this together. It's so great when you see the expansion of classical Christian education. As you begin there in your first year of school, Danita, tell us a little bit about what grades you will be offering and how many students are signed up to be a part of it.
19: Great question. We have 20 students, K through 8. And Steve, I think you and I have spoken in the past. I was pretty intent that we be K through 3. And then I kept getting challenged, what happens if you have a family who has a second grader but also has a fifth grader?
0: Yep.
19: And our heart is that we are partnering with families. And so we've decided for this year to be K through 8. And we've got teachers set up to handle each of those grades, and we're excited about it.
0: Wonderful. In a nutshell, tell us what kind of an education kids will get there at the school.
19: Well, so from a classical Christian content and methodology, I think it might be helpful. I have my brochure in front of me that talks about our deep hope. And I think this can be helpful. Our deepest hope is to walk alongside families as they raise children who know God and follow his call. We aim to shape strong leaders who live for God's glory, not just for themselves. And so as we look at how we're developing the curriculum and the school and everything that we're doing, is how do we raise godly leaders who can serve the region, the state, the nation, and the world?
0: Yeah, so great.
19: And I'm thinking about some of our teachers that we have. They have taught around the world.
0: Yeah, amazing. Well, it's going to be great, and I know you've worked so hard and put a lot of prayer and sweat and volunteers and finances into making it happen. And thank you for making our state a better place. And we celebrate with you this week, Danita.
19: Sounds great. Thank you.
0: Take care. You bet. Thanks for joining us here today. You can check that out tonight, tomorrow, out there, the big public celebration tomorrow at 7:30, right there on Highway 2 in Stanley. That'll do it for our show today. Hey, if you're a teacher, faculty, staff member, come on, have some lunch with us. We would love to treat you to lunch today, 11 to 1 here at our building. Have a great day. Scotty's next. 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
1: We're going to say thanks to teachers today. I want to give a shout out to your favorite teacher. I was thinking about that this morning. My fifth grade teacher had such an impact on me. Barry Johnsrud was his name. Anyway, we've all got teachers we appreciate, and today we're doing a little parking lot party. If you're in and around Fargo-Moorhead, come on by 2852 Thunder Road. Say thanks to teachers and school staff. A little parking lot picnic is just getting underway. Goes till 1 o'clock this afternoon right in our parking lot. We have food trucks, Detroit Deli and Bomb Barbecue and Soul Taco today. So that's a lot of fun. 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All fine sponsors of the appreciation for teachers taking place until 2 o'clock today. So that's kind of nice. We have a jam-packed show for, I'm sorry, 1 o'clock. 1 o'clock this afternoon. And again, it's teachers, it's staff, it's anyone that does anything, whether that's in the classroom or whether that's supporting what happens in all of our schools on this fine Teacher Appreciation Day until 1 o'clock. So come on by. If you forgot about it, come on in here. And the best part is you get to take your pick of food trucks. So a lot of fun. And a beautiful day for it, I might add. All right, Election Day in Minnesota yesterday. We're going to talk about that a fair amount today. Former Minnesota Congressman and U.S. Senate candidate Jason Lewis will join us here in a couple of minutes. He's also a filmmaker now, so we got to talk about that. I want to get Jason's take on what happened last night. So look forward to that. We're going to talk with a policy fellow at the Center of the American Experiment. This is why the Minnesota election matters in a big way. They're trying to ban natural gas in Minnesota. You can't make it up. The price of natural gas is considerably lower and provides cheaper electricity. They don't care. A cheaper way, rather, to, you know, heat your home. So it's almost mind-boggling, but we have the receipts today on the show. The winner of the Minnesota GOP primary for Senate, Michelle Tafoya, will join us today on the show. That was not a contest, called very early in the evening. So we have that. Also, Lisa Damoth will be here. She, of course, was the victor in the Republican primary for governor. Closest race there was Mike Lindell. I looked at the county by county. They're very interesting. Mike Lindell pretty much ran the table in the rural area. And I think this is good for Lisa Damoth. She performed well in the metro area. She'll need to win that, or her fair share at least, to take out Amy Klobuchar in November. State Senator Tim Mathern is going to be here on the program. He is proposing a moratorium on data centers. We'll find out why. Money, markets, and metals with our friend David Fisher from Landmark Gold, and lots more I'll tell you about coming up. Right now, Jason Lewis joins us. And Jason is Mr. Minnesota, so he'll have a good sense of what the heck happened last night in Minnesota. Minnesota's Mr. Right, as they called you for many years on the radio, former member of Congress, former Senate candidate. What do you make of what happened last night in Minnesota, Jason?
2: Well, it was interesting. I think you can call it the triumph of the money crowd. The people with the money won. And whether it was, although I will say Craig had more money than Flanagan. However, between the two of them, it was surprisingly close vis-a-vis money. I think Craig raised $11 million, but Flanagan raised like $7 or $8 million. So it's almost like $18 million in a primary race between two Democrats. And of course, on the Republican side, Tafoya had all the money and prevailed. So it's going to be fascinating going forward, because it used to be the thought process was you can't win Minnesota without the grassroots of either party, but the Republicans don't seem to care about that this time. And the Democrats are doubling down on radicalism, going with Flanagan, although the whole notion that Angie Craig was a moderate was always just a bridge too far for anybody that looked at her record. A little bit like Klobuchar, right? I mean, they're a wolf in sheep's clothing. But the media give them a pass, and the national media chime in. She's the moderate in the race. It was Angie Craig who was on the floor of the United States House of Representatives demanding transgender education for kindergartners. So I think, quite frankly, it was the agenda that dare not speak its name as to why Craig lost, and that was her support not only for the Lake and Riley Act, but also the war in Iran. And the anti-war faction in the Democrat Party got no attention, but that was driving a lot of the Flanagan vote. That will surely come up in a race against Tafoya, who is almost a pure sort of Mitch McConnell in a skirt candidate. That can be good or bad, depending on your view of Mitch McConnell or John Thune or anybody else. But clearly the grassroots were not in play here, because you had about 35% of the Republican base voting against Tafoya, which is kind of surprising.
1: I guess the big question is, Peggy Flanagan winning, good for Republicans, because as you say, Angie Craig and Peggy Flanagan, not a lot different, but I guess Angie Craig less crazy than Peggy Flanagan. I mean, she's...
2: Well, Angie Craig would have raised more money, to be sure. And so they were afraid of that. And that's all D.C. cares about, is how much money you're going to raise. That's it. Doesn't matter where you stand. It doesn't matter anything else. That's all they care about. The NRSC will join in this race because they think Tafoya can raise money. The Senate Leadership Fund will get in because they think Tafoya can raise money. Where do you stand? Who cares? So that's the bankruptcy of the D.C. class. And that's why they prefer Flanagan. She's not going to raise so much money. But I would not be whistling past the graveyard if I were you. If you look at the numbers in the Democrat primary versus the Republican primary, I can tell you where the energy was. Yeah. It was with Peggy Flanagan. Angie Craig lost, and she got swamped by 20 points. She had more votes, the loser, than Michelle Tafoya had. In the gubernatorial race, it was like 700,000 to 400,000. So Minnesota Democrats are still far more energized than Republicans.
1: How can
2: and
1: that
2: I
1: be?
2: Don't know if it's something in the water in Minnesota, yeah, or what, but it's a fact of life.
1: I saw the same thing, and I'm just like, are you kidding me? If Republicans in Minnesota...
2: The turnouts were amazing, the disparity.
1: Yeah, I mean, if you can't, as a Republican, say, all right, this is our chance, after everything that's happened in Minnesota and really even nationally, the energy should be on the Republican side. And I saw the same numbers, 700,000 Democrats to 400,000, a little more Republicans.
2: Yeah.
1: Mind-boggling.
2: It is, but it tells you, and if you look at Flanagan's numbers, I mean, my goodness, say what you want, and she is certifiably crazy, don't get me wrong. Here's a woman that wears a knife T-shirt, a knife emblazoned on a T-shirt that represents rights. What are you talking about? It's the whole trans lunacy crap. But she has the mojo, right? I mean, these people are dedicated commies, and they're excited about Flanagan. So Republicans thinking, yeah, but Michelle Tafoya is going to raise a lot of money. I wouldn't be whistling past that graveyard too much if I were you.
1: Well, obviously.
2: And will Tafoya get the base?
1: Yeah.
2: I mean, geez, you know, that's the other big question for the Republicans.
1: Yeah. I mean, you know, the argument goes the Democrats nominated the left of the left, right? That fits a lot of that socialist model that people are watching. And
2: it wasn't close, by the way.
1: No, not at all. 60-40, as you said. And Tafoya, on the other hand, is, I guess the argument is more electable than...
2: Well, that's right. The donor class in Minnesota, and that's, about 10 Republicans who control the whole thing, they've decided to say, look, it's time we go, again, you can use it as a pejorative if you like or not, but it's time we go full Mitch McConnell. And Michelle's going to do what we want. She's going to be right in lockstep with the Senate Leadership Fund, whatever they say. And she's going to get independence because she's not pro-life. And she's going to support the war in Iran. She's going to join the war caucus. She's going to do all these things that establishment Republicans do because we can't win otherwise. That's the theory from the donor class in Minnesota. So that's going to be the question that's going to be answered come come November.
1: Jason Lewis, I want to get your quick take on the governor's race. Lisa Daymuth there matching up against Amy Klobuchar.
2: Yep.
1: Same thing on Amy Klobuchar as Angie Craig, by the way. Long thought by the media, portrayed as someone that is moderate. And they're all lurching to the left. I mean, they have to,
2: right,
1: to play the kabuki dance. We'll talk about that. And Jason's now a filmmaker. So we'll tell you a little bit about that. Very timely, given what we know about Anthony Fauci as well. That when we continue on What's On Your Mind. A few more minutes with Jason Lewis coming up.
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0: President Trump yesterday was posting about the corruption on the Russian hoax, and we have an expert on that is going to court on this one to make sure we immediately investigate. John Brennan, James Clapper, James Comey, talk about that next hour. Also, you will not believe the story, and I guess you will, because it's Vladimir Putin and it's Russia, but we have a former Marine Corps captain who has an incredible story about Russia's systematic abduction of Ukrainian children, and then they forced them to take up arms against their own countrymen. That is actually happening. Lisa Damath will join us. Michelle Tafoya will join us. Money Markets and Metals, and a North Dakota state senator that wants a moratorium on data centers. That'd be a really bad idea, but we'll find out why he thinks that's a good idea. All coming up on What's on Your Mind. Jason Lewis is here. Just quickly on the governor's race, Jason.
1: Yeah.
0: Lisa Damath up against Amy Klobuchar.
1: Yeah.
0: Going to be a tough one, but Lisa Damath would probably be the best out of that group to have a chance against Klobuchar. Would you agree?
1: Well, I don't know, frankly, enough about her to say, but that seems to be the conventional wisdom. Although I think given that the way the wagons always circle around Amy Klobuchar, I think it's going to be a tall order indeed. I you know, that donor GOP class that I spoke of, half of them vote for Klobuchar. I talked with them, and she's convinced the business community that she's one of them, even though her initial legislation on voting integrity was exactly the mirror image or the inverse image of Trump's. Have the feds take it over, but make certain that we expand it to everybody, including who knows who could vote. And so now she runs around saying, oh, we can't have the federal government and Trump's voting integrity bill or the Save America Act have the federal government take over elections. Why, that's Steve Simon's job. That wasn't her case when she authored legislation to have the feds take it over to encourage more voter fraud, quite frankly. Doesn't matter. She's got the business community fooled, the Minnesota Business Partnership and all those people that are part of the Uniparty in Minnesota.
0: You put any stock in the fact that Amy Klobuchar's numbers have consistently gone down? I mean, even
1: yeah, they have. But again, yeah, that's true. And I don't know how that could. Couldn't have gone any other way, but that was before the war in Iran. That was before the ICE thing that they were starting to trend down. Now you had the fraud thing, and that's what Craig was counting on. Well, how did that play out? I mean, I don't think Minnesota Democrats and half the independents give one whit about Minnesota fraud. It's not obviously, if fraud were the case, for at least for Democrats, Craig wouldn't have lost by 20 points. Instead, she lost by 20 points, and the first two calls she made this morning were to Tim Walz and Amy Klobuchar. Hey, I'm available if you want to appoint me as senator.
0: Oh, my gosh. Oh, my gosh. Yeah.
1: Oh, that could easily happen.
0: Yeah.
1: That could easily. Klobuchar cruises, and either Walz is a lame duck or waits until Klobuchar takes the office as the governor. She appoints the next senator. She appoints Angie Craig.
0: And uses the numbers in the race as the backup candidate who... got it, Paul, yeah.
1: Well, the question is, quite frankly, the counter argument to that in my mind is, I don't know how well that would sit with Democrats. Craig didn't even get four. I think she got 39.5%.
0: Yeah, 60-40. Yeah, I mean, 59 to 39, but yeah, basically 60-40.
1: Yeah, yeah. So Democrats do not like her, and statewide. So who knows what's going to happen there? But only good thing for Tafoya is that the Senate race will be the top of the ticket, but anything below Klobuchar, and who knows, you know, she's so popular that she's going to drive, if she drives the Democrat base, that could actually hurt the ballot races above her. Right. So, you've got the federal race first,
0: you've
1: right?
0: Officially bummed out every Republican in Minnesota with this conversation, just so you
1: yeah,
0: know.
1: Yeah, look, I just think those numbers, Scott, of turnout numbers
0: yeah.
1: were so shocking that you can't look at that and go, okay, it looks like here's where the energy is. And they keep looking at Michelle's fundraising numbers, which are good, no question about it. But that's the D.C. political class. How is that going to play on the ground in Minnesota? I just, I'm not as optimistic as you might be, or certainly the candidate. But the candidates have to be optimistic. Well, they have to hope.
0: The one thing I've been saying all along, if not now, never, given what's happened.
1: But I said that in 2020. I said after George Floyd, after COVID, after 2022, after 2024 and fraud, we've been saying that for how long?
0: Yeah, no kidding. All right, before I let you go, you have to tell me that... Well, first of all, congratulations on the timing of State of Deception, but you're a filmmaker now. Tell us about the movie.
1: Well, yeah, I mean, you mentioned the Russian collusion hoax, and when I was in Washington and I saw that up close and saw what the deep state was capable, I just thought to myself, gosh, this thing is seared on my mind, what these people will lie about. Well, then along comes COVID. Along comes basically our trial martial law plan. Along comes an experimental drug being foisted on Americans, locking down children, putting old people in congregated facilities to die. And it just stuck with me, and I realized I had to do something. And since I wasn't going to get back in politics, how can you change the culture? And I just thought, let's tell a good story that's going to reach a wider audience than just another documentary. And let's use COVID as the basis, as the premise. But let's turn it into an old spy thriller, an old political thriller, like The Manchurian Candidate. So that's the script I wrote. It's getting good reviews. We're raising money. We're in pre-production now. We're going to have a little meet and greet in Cross Lake, Minnesota on August 20th, next Thursday, because that's where I'd like to film part of it. And that was my former stomping ground as well. So that will be fun. So if you're in the Brainerd Lakes area at all, next Thursday, August 20th at 5:00, a run over to Moonlight Bay. We're going to have a meet and greet. We'll show the trailer. We'll show the storyboard. We'll have tell you how you can get involved in this. And again, it's going to be sort of our take on A Manchurian Candidate meets the House of Cards. So we're going to tell it in the context of a suspense thriller, but you will get the message, trust me.
0: And ultimately, your goal with this, and I think this is the way we have to, you know, we have to do this in so many ways, and I think people have kind of fed up. They hear candidates, and it becomes blah, blah, blah, Charlie Brown's exactly. Teacher. So, you know, your ultimate...
1: And frankly, the same is true with nonfiction books. I've written a few. The same is true with documentaries. You people see it? Okay, another more polemics. Just turn it off. What happens if politics really is downstream of culture, and I think it is, if we created what Hollywood does on the left, on the right, and created a really cool thriller where people turn on YouTube or Tubi or Netflix or Amazon, they see, ooh, the senator uncovers this conspiracy. Ooh, there could be an assassination here. I think I'll watch this.
0: Yeah.
1: And at the end of the movie, they watch it and go, I'll be damned if I ever believe Washington again. That's how you change things.
0: Yeah, exactly right. An awakening to people who, you know, live on Netflix or, you know, Prime or whatever. And right. they're brought in and they go, wow, this actually happened. If you want to see the trailer, stateofdeceptionmovie.com, stateofdeceptionmovie.com, our friend Jason Lewis. Thank you, sir. Appreciate your take on all things Minnesota and last night's primary.
1: You bet. Thank you, Scott. Good to talk with you.
0: And our top line was exactly the same. Where in the heck were Republicans in Minnesota last night? How are they not the energized base? The Democrats were 700,000 odd voters to 400 some thousand odd voters for the Republicans. Wow.
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5: From the Flag Family News Center, I'm Chris Larson. Traffic was backed up in Grand Forks yesterday following a crash on Gateway Drive. Police say an 80-year-old Gilby man pulled out of a business in an SUV and collided with a westbound motorcycle. The 52-year-old motorcyclist suffered significant injuries and was taken to Altru's emergency room. The driver of the SUV was uninjured but cited for failure to yield. In Becker County, calls for service dropped sharply at this year's WeFest, falling from 225 last year down to 148. Minor consumption accounted for half of all calls, driving most of the 109 citations issued. And in Fargo, a 30-day emergency state ban on kratom is hitting area businesses. Sports vape owner Zach Johnson moved thousands of dollars of stock out of state to avoid penalties.
6: So we packed it up, and it's sitting in Moorhead where it's a legal product in a warehouse. And that way, we're not violating North Dakota law by any means.
5: Johnson hopes state lawmakers keep natural leaf kratom legal when the special session opens September 2nd. That's a check in your latest news headlines. For more news, head to our website or download our mobile app. From the Flag Family News Center, I'm Chris Larson.
7: Partly cloudy skies for this afternoon. We'll have highs in the mid-80s and a light northeast wind at 5 to 10. Showers and storms roll in overnight tonight. These are generally going to be along and south of the 94 corridor with lows near 60 and light north-northeast winds about 5 to 10. Then look for partly cloudy skies for your Thursday. Highs in the low 80s. We'll stay in the low 80s on Friday with more storms coming in Friday late in the day into Friday night. From the Flag Skywatch Weather Center, I'm Chief Meteorologist Dean Wysocki.

0: Peggy Flanagan last night, the Lieutenant Governor of Minnesota, who, along with Tim Walz, by any fair estimate, owns the fraud, actually said that it's racist to expose fraud. Don't believe me? Listen to her in her own words. This is the hope that I have that there is a campaign that exposes this and awakens enough Minnesotans. Here's Peggy Flanagan. Here we go.
1: You know, this vile, racist stream of consciousness from a president, old man yells at cloud.
0: Old man yells at cloud. This is what her
2: what
0: native name for president of the United States. And crazy racist. Okay. More Peggy Flanagan here.
1: You're disgusting. And the people of this country deserve so much better. I just watched the video of Donald Trump attacking the beautiful Somali community that calls Minnesota home. They are part of the fabric of our state. I'm literally going down Lake Street right now, which is one of the hearts of the Somali community. These are teachers and nurses and neighbors and mayors and our friends. And we are going to stand shoulder to shoulder with our neighbors. That's just who we are as Minnesotans and what we're going to do.
0: Okay.
2: That's awesome. Do it at 1 a.m. And do it 1 a.m. Do it while outside your locked vehicle.
0: down Lake Street.
2: Really. Yeah, go down to Lake and I don't know, Lake and 32nd, whatever. I'm trying to think of the George Floyd. Yeah, go down to Little Mogadishu. Go down to the train platform, Peg, right by Seven Corners, south of Seven Corners, there by the Cedar Riverside. On any night at about 10 o'clock at night, and they're on. And then do your report. I'd be interested to see how that goes for you.
0: And of course, the Somali fraud completely ignored there, into happy talk about people that nobody's targeting. They're not targeting anybody that is law abiding. What they are doing in numbers far beyond anything else, percentage wise, is committing crimes and ripping off taxpayers.
2: Like it or not, it's the numbers. Yeah. They don't lie, but they've failed to mention those convenient facts.
0: It's racist. Michelle Tafoya. Yeah. Is going to be running against Peggy Flanagan, and this will be a very interesting race for sure. We'll talk with Michelle Tafoya coming up in just a little bit. PetroServe USA has the home cooking on today. Swedish meatballs are a big hit on Wednesdays. Harwood, West Main Avenue, West Fargo, Ada, and Wapiton locations, along with the Grand Forks 42nd store by Alaris Center, all have Swedish meatballs today. Meatloaf in Valley City. How about a hot dog and kraut? 12th and I-29. West Main Avenue, West Fargo, sweet and sour chicken along with the Swedish meatballs, Yulin Sloppy Joe's, Chicken Lo Mein, MP Avenue, Salisbury Steak in Glendon, and lasagna at the Grand Forks, South Washington location today of PetroServe USA. One of the reasons I hope Minnesota Republicans awaken is because if you continue to have Democratic rule, there's going to be an affordability issue like anything you've never seen. Our next guest is Darren Nelson. He's a policy fellow at the Center of the American Experiment to tell us about an effort to ban natural gas and what that would mean. Darren, nice to have you. How are you?
3: Good. Glad to be here.
0: I wanted to just talk to you today, just on the heels of these election results, to awaken Minnesotans to what's going to happen on the affordability front. And just talk a little bit about... And this hasn't exactly been overt, it's been a little more covert. How are they trying to do this, and walk us through the details?
3: Well, I mean, it's technically not covert because they passed a piece of legislation in 2021 signed by Governor Walz, and that's called the Natural Gas Innovation Act. It's quite Orwellian language because it's got nothing to do with innovation and natural gas. But it's effectively, it's not literally, but it effectively is trying to ban natural gas, certainly by 2050, but preferably from their perspective, much sooner than that.
0: Yes. So what does that mean for consumers?
3: Well, that's pretty bad. I mean, obviously, in places like Minnesota, North Dakota, across the northern parts of the U.S., including Wisconsin, which is where I'm from, natural gas is kind of important. We kind of like it to heat our homes. You know, also heat, you know, our water, sometimes use it for cooking, etc. And generally speaking, it's a lot cheaper than electricity. In the case of Minnesota, it's about a fourth, actually less than a fourth, of the expense compared to electricity in Minnesota at the moment.
0: Yeah, this is rather interesting. And at a time when electricity prices, we're blessed in North Dakota because we have the lowest electricity rates in the country and the highest spike in demand. So despite the insatiable appetite for more of it, the price of electricity remains low. It's great. Very different story in Minnesota. What kind of spike have you had in electricity prices for homes, for residential ratepayers?
3: Yeah, I mean, the things, you know, obviously I've been documenting some of this in our various articles that I've been doing for American Experiment. But yeah, kind of in a nutshell, everything, electricity really started to take off in terms of like inflation in about 2002, which is basically the year after the first kind of renewable mandates started up in Minnesota. And Minnesota has been kind of far more committed to, you know, trying to get renewable energy on the grid and coal off the grid than anywhere else in the Midwest. And, you know, we certainly are, you know, I personally am envious of your electricity prices in North Dakota. So Minnesota is kind of like, I've noticed it's kind of like a little bit of the West Coast shoved into the Midwest. So they're always trying to look to California, Oregon, Washington for very bad ideas, including on energy.
0: So, excuse me, what replaces this in their utopian view? What is the good guy on the energy side of the ledger if natural gas is the bad guy?
3: Yeah, look, they got a list in this law that they passed, so you can kind of look at what it is. They have all sorts of kind of green schemes, kind of the equivalent of wind and solar in the world of natural gas. So there's biogas, renewable natural gas, all this sort of stuff that's, you know, really is not going to be any significant replacement for natural gas. They also like heat pumps, particularly geothermal heat pumps, which may work in places like Alabama, but they're not going to work, you know, in the frozen tundra of Minnesota. But kind of the real main thing they're trying to do is get everything into the electricity grid. So basically they want you kind of using electricity ultimately, and in particular, obviously, they want you using their wind and solar electricity. But in the meantime, you know, natural gas is actually going to, as they kind of try to get people from not using natural gas, particularly residential and commercial, not the industrials, they have an exemption. They can keep on using natural gas at least for some sort of period of time. What they want is get you into the electricity grid, but they realize wind and solar obviously really don't work very well. So what's happened in Minnesota in particular is natural gas is actually being used in electricity generation more and more. Nuclear here is still around, but it's at the moment it's not allowed to expand in any way.
0: Don't you love living in the land of freedom where we're actually trying to find ways to use our natural gas when you have literally an effort to ban it under the name of innovation in Minnesota? You mentioned this was part of a law that Walz signed a long time ago, so it's not gotten the attention it deserves, and I'm glad you did this piece for American Experiment. But if they're in the fifth year of a long-term plan to ban natural gas for homes and businesses, how are they doing? Are they succeeding in their drip to get there?
3: Fortunately, it doesn't look like they are so far. You know, at this stage, you know, they're kind of going a little bit softly. They're focused on kind of pilots and programs and that sort of thing. So Xcel Energy and CenterPoint. So CenterPoint, is pretty much a natural gas company. They do a little bit of electricity. Xcel is the opposite. They're an electricity company that does a bit of natural gas. One suspects there's a nefarious purpose, you know, that Xcel's kind of driving this a little bit. They want to get more electricity customers. But put it, you know, be that as it may, neither have seemed to be making a ton of progress of, you know, getting a lot of people to join up. You know, they started, this is the way they started their, you know, the wind and solar, kind of like, oh, don't worry, this is kind of voluntary and we're not really going to force you to do anything. But of course, it eventually moves as things don't work quite as much as they want. They start to use laws and regulations to force you to do stuff.
0: Yeah, interesting. So someone that or an entity that sells natural gas, XL Energy, but also sells, obviously, electricity from the grid with all kinds of other green things. And, of course, XL Energy has this utopian view of being carbon neutral that they keep moving the goalposts on. But that's interesting. So basically, they're going to go along with this because they're going to go to a higher profit item than natural gas.
3: That, yeah, that's a nutshell. Like, you know, Xcel, you know, you mentioned utopian, and probably a lot of people who work there maybe really do believe this sort of stuff. But the people who run this joint just saw this as a business opportunity, a crony capitalism business opportunity. I have no problem with actual normal businesses trying to make a profit out there in an actual competitive marketplace. But Xcel is a franchise monopoly guaranteed by government, right? So they're not a normal business. And, you know, they also saw, you know, wind and solar as an opportunity to make way bigger returns than they could in the boring old days of just being a normal public utility using coal and maybe a bit of natural gas, fired electricity and some nuclear, and, you know, just earning like normal kind of low returns and keeping the lights on. They want to be this kind of, they want the kind of people to think that they're this green energy company, but also running off to Wall Street and claiming they're this great growth company.
0: Minnesotans, pay attention. The Public Utilities Commission would have purview over this, and I don't know if they listen, but if people are concerned about this and don't want the price to heat their home skyrocket and light the fireplace and everything else, there is a public comment period that they can actually weigh in on this, right?
3: Oh yeah. So this, I mean, look, you can always obviously go to, you know, your local politician, and maybe obviously particularly in campaign times, they might really hopefully start paying a bit more attention to this. But the PUC is really the only game in town to get your voice heard.
0: Yeah. So if you care, pay attention, or like so many things in Minnesota, it's just going to appear. Interesting work by the Center of the American Experiment always. Darren Nelson, thank you for the time. We appreciate it.
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0: Back on What's On Your Mind, I want to remind you, if you're around the Fargo area and you're an educator, all teachers, thank you. School staff, thank you. We appreciate you. And we're doing a little parking lot picnic today. So there's food and there's fun and there's a lot of thanks going on out there. So enjoy a delicious lunch, absolutely free on us and our fine sponsors today. That goes until 1 o'clock this afternoon. So you got a little bit of time still to come see us. And I just checked the line. Detroit Deli seems to be pretty darn popular. Bomb Barbecue as well, and Soul Tacos out there for the food trucks. So come on by and enjoy that. It again goes till 1 o'clock today. Appreciate that. It's an annual event we do and really enjoy it. So it's great fun. And by the way, it doesn't happen without our fine sponsors. So we do want to thank them as well for making that possible. And that includes American Experiment. Folks, we just heard from right now, Remax Legacy Realty, Corwin Subaru, Thunder Road, Welton's Tire Service, United Valley Bank, The Glass Doctor, Capstone Financial Group, the University of North Dakota, Menco Construction, Dave's West Fargo Tire and Service, Rivera Bank, and Kingpins. 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
2: Thank you, guys.
0: Yeah, exactly. And they're buying the lunch, right? So, again, teachers and school staff, if you forgot about it, here's your little reminder. Come on over till 1 o'clock today and take advantage of a little food truck lunch. Nothing better, especially when it's free, to say thank you for all the good work you do. And they're, of course, getting back to it pretty quick. And all of us can think of those teachers that have done such a incredible job to impact our lives, right? And I think now I can name 2, 3, 4 of them that I remember very well going back to first grade, for crying out loud. Really remember second grade. First grade, not quite as much. But third grade forward, really do. So some love today for teachers for sure. The winner by a lot in the primary race last night on the Republican side for U.S. Senate with 211,000 votes. Michelle Tafoya joins us now. How does the morning after feel?
14: Yeah. Is it the morning after? I've forgotten. I've been so busy since the middle of the night, basically, waking up and doing media. So it's good to be with you. We are still very thrilled, and it's settling in. But you know what? It's the beginning of the uphill climb. We're ready. We're fit. We're ready to climb because Minnesota is absolutely worth saving, and we need to get every single voter out that we can in November.
0: All right. So, as you say, the real Herculean effort to head for the summit starts right now. Frame the race for us, Michelle, between you and Peggy Flanagan.
14: Oh, this is easy because it's a very clear contrast between common sense and crazy. And we've had this leadership crisis in Minnesota. This is not brand new. We've had it for years now under this single party rule. And it's led us to this place where we've been embarrassed by the fraud. We've been humiliated by our schools' test scores. Crime has gone up. Test scores are down. And we need to bring sanity back. And there need to be some adults in the room, and we haven't seen them yet. So if we normal people want to clean up our state and prevent this lurch towards socialism that Peggy Flanagan clearly represents, we're going to have to do it ourselves. We can't continue to reelect politicians who let criminals steal money right out from under her nose. We cannot reelect career politicians who have left us in this state of embarrassment. And we can't show our kids. I have two kids. I'm not going to show them that accountability is an option. Accountability is a must. And the people who let us down do not deserve a promotion. We've got to have leaders who take responsibility. We need truth. We need transparency. We deserve better here in Minnesota, and we've got to demand it.
0: You mentioned common sense versus crazy. Here's just one example of that from Peggy Flanagan. I want to get your reaction to this.
15: Because let's be clear. This is life-affirming and life-saving health care.
2: Oh, boy. Oh, boy.
15: When our children tell us who they are, it is our job as grown-ups to listen and to believe them.
2: What?
0: So this is the debate we need in Minnesota right now, isn't it, Michelle?
14: There is no question. I had a conversation with a gentleman this morning who said this trans issue will get him off the sofa and to the voting booth in November. And I think what's nuts about what she is saying, when children tell you who they are, you believe
2: right?
14: them? Because I remember my son when he was 4 telling me he was Darth Vader. I did not believe him. I did not believe him. I let him pretend he was Darth Vader until he grew out of that stage and that phase. You know, this is what we're talking about. These are kids. It makes me furious that politicians think that they know what's best for our children and to just believe kids when they tell you who they are. Kids go, their brains are not developed. Hell, our brains are not developed until we're like 23 to 25 years old. We go through a lot. So to suggest that kids should go through barbaric transition surgery before they know what that means for their futures. Look, I used to host a podcast and I had multiple detransitioners on my show, and they were probably in their teens when they got the surgery. And the regret is so painful to listen to them and watch them go through this.
0: Yeah, everybody should hear directly from them. Real quick, just a few seconds left for this. About 700,000 Democrats to 400,000 Republicans turned out last night. What do you make of that?
14: Well, I make of it that we got to get more Republicans out. But I also want to say to all of those Democrats who voted for Angie Craig, come on over. You have a home with us.
0: Michelle Tafoya will be talking a bunch between now and November. Thank you.
14: Thank you.
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20: Absolutely. You know, we were shooting for, you know, giving away 120 vehicles. We gave away 126 last year. And this year we're increasing it. We're instead of 10 vehicles a month, we're shooting for 12 vehicles a month and continue to repair vehicles that people already have. We know it won't be easy, but the need is there and we're committed to try and match it.
0: How do you get those vehicles to donate?
20: Well, this is really tricky part is all those vehicles are donated to us. And whether people in the community have a vehicle that they don't need, that they're looking to sell, a lot of times they look to donate them to us. We fix those up. If they're worth fixing, we're able to fix those up and re-donate them into the community. And that's our biggest struggle right now.
0: And there's other ways people can help if they want to get involved in this great ministry, right?
20: Absolutely. For people wanting to get involved, number one we're looking for right now is donated vehicles. If anybody has one they're not using, we're also looking for cash donations. 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We're also looking for volunteers to help us get those cars fixed. Even if you don't know how to fix cars, you can come in and help clean them. The other thing everybody can do is help communicate and spread the word about what we're doing.
0: It is amazing and life-changing. 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
25: A new twist in a high-profile case. I'm Lisa Brady, Fox News. Defense lawyers for Tyler Robinson, the man accused of killing Charlie Kirk, say he should not be eligible for the death penalty because the intended target was hit.
26: In a new filing, Robinson's lawyers argued the state has failed to establish probable cause that the shooter knowingly created a great risk.

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0: What's the next shoe to drop here from Crying Out Loud? Welcome to another hour of What's on Your Mind. Teacher appreciation for folks around Fargo. Goes till 1 today. I was just out there. Oh, my gosh, Kev. You'd be loving it. The pastrami's, the biscuits, the brats, and all kinds
1: great
0: of things.
1: Great
0: tacos.
1: As well.
0: Yeah, a whole lot of great educators. With a smile on their face because they got a free lunch today, which we love providing for them each and every year. So goes till 1 o'clock today. Come on in and check that out. So here's the other shoe that's dropping now. The Attorney General, Todd Blanche. Remember, we're talking about birth tourism here not long ago. Mm-hmm. Here's another one now. They've unveiled revealed and busted a Chinese sham marriage scheme where these people come here to get U.S., you know, they're not getting married. They just want a visa to be here. Why do you suppose that would be? Huh. Yeah, why do you think they're here because they love McDonald's or something? Or
1: yeah, probably a fan of the country.
0: Yeah,
1: probably done doing whatever they can to get here because it's awesome.
0: They love our national parks or something, maybe, huh?
1: Yeah. Who doesn't love this country? What do you think? You know, all the walls they build, they're not going towards the communism. They're not going into the socialistic country. They're not trying to break in there for the good life. Okay, not happening.
0: Exactly. We'll follow this. It came out of sort of nowhere, as so many things are. But it's
1: shock you, though? No.
0: Glad the Trump administration is doing what they do. And speaking of, the president is doggone bone related to this Russian hoax. And he should be, because it obviously impacted the 2016 and probably 2020 elections as well. Kimberly Herman is president of the Southeastern Legal Foundation. The president yesterday putting out a Truth Social about this, on the Russian hoax against him in 2017 and how it was corrupt from the start. Kim Herman and the Southeastern Legal Foundation are out to investigate John Brennan, James Clapper, James Comey for their role in this, and here with an update. Good for you, Kim. Thanks for sharing the story with us today.
2: Yeah, absolutely. No, thanks for covering it. I mean, as you said, President Trump should be absolutely furious. I know we are at Southeastern Legal Foundation. We have been asking the FBI, the CIA, all of our intelligence agencies for really important documents regarding the Steele dossier and the changes that were made to that intelligence assessment that actually, you know, originally concluded that Russia had nothing to do with our election, and then it said that Russia and Trump colluded together. So we've been asking for these documents now for 7-8 years, and we have been stonewalled every which way, but we know they exist. And so now we're asking the Office of Special Counsel to get involved because these people need to be held accountable for hiding this from their country.
0: On what grounds are they hiding it?
2: Yeah, so we actually submitted a FOIA request, right? So this is a formal request to those agencies back in 2019 saying, you know, we wanted all of the communications between the agencies about the Steele dossier. So we knew that they existed. They claim they didn't. We went to federal court. In federal court, these agencies actually said, no documents exist. We have absolutely nothing. Well, a whistleblower had come forward, and in a whistleblower report that was made public last year had said, I got asked to give these documents to Southeastern Legal Foundation, and they exist. And why am I being asked to give these to them anyway? Because didn't we not use the Steele dossier? They were very confused, right? And so this whistleblower report exposed not only that these exist, but they also exposed the now infamous meeting with President Obama and Clapper and Comey and Brennan, where he directed them to change this assessment. So it sounds convoluted, but it's really simple. It's hiding documents to do bad acts to commit the greatest fraud that this country has ever seen.
0: Speaking of President Obama, do you believe if you get your hands on these documents that there will be criminality on his part as well?
2: I mean, you know, based on what we've seen about this meeting in the White House in December 2016, I wouldn't doubt it. Now, did they document all of that in emails? I believe they did. And so, you know, not only should all of these bad actors be held liable, they need to be held accountable in criminal indictments. We very well might see them. They also need to be held accountable for hiding this from the American public. So it's for what they did, and it's for hiding it and lying to everyone for so long, because this country is great, as you guys were saying in the opening. Who doesn't love America? But what they've done has undermined our republic in a way that it's we're all having to fight to come back from.
0: You know, obviously, I think when this is all out, there will be, I hope, a awakening to just how deep the state is. I mean, this is corruption on a level that I don't think the American people can comprehend. Explain that for people that, you know, hear Russian hoax and they think, oh my gosh, Russia, Russia, Russia. I don't know it. I don't follow it. What should they know about this?
2: I mean, what they need to know about this, because you're right, people think it's, oh, it happened so long ago, who cares? Well, they need to care. Because what happened was you had an outgoing president, President Obama, meet top law enforcement agencies in this country. So the CIA, the FBI, the Director of National Intelligence, all deciding that they were going to rely on a Clinton-funded document, right? So this was just a document that was created and that was funded by Clinton to change an assessment and say that Russia and Trump colluded. So they're colluding to change conclusions that have already been made and now say Russia and Trump colluded. They're completely fabricating this. They fabricated the document that they relied upon to make the change, and then they went ahead and made the change. And it's all been debunked. This, if people think COVID was a fraud on us, this was 10 times worse.
0: And we got a lot of data to back that up, right? The latest being, as you mentioned, the CIA review that President Trump put on True Social yesterday from a New York Post story.
2: Absolutely, right? This isn't just people saying, oh, well, I think that there was Trump collusion. The documents are all right there. They've all been put out. We're trying to get the final ones put out. And to hold them accountable for hiding them from us, right? Because that's people don't understand that this actually happened because the documents were hidden for so long. But now that it's exposed, you can see it right there in black and white.
0: And the documents you're talking about are what led to the conclusions in this CIA review, correct? So what would it be?
2: Absolutely, right? So they're documents showing that there were decisions to change this. Because if you, the timeline here is something people might forget also, right? When I say they changed a report before the election, the intelligence community made an assessment as to whether or not Russia was interfering in our election and how. And they made this conclusion and said, you know, ultimately, you know, there's propaganda, you know, things like that, but they're not actually doing things to interfere in the election result. And then President Trump wins in November, and then in December, a decision is made that they didn't like that assessment. They didn't like that conclusion that Russia wasn't involved in our election. And so they're going to use this fake document that was funded by Hillary Clinton and her cronies, her attorneys, and revisit that assessment and change it. And then in January, all of a sudden, right, as President Trump's getting inaugurated, it's, wait a minute, he and the Russians, they're the ones who colluded, they faked this election, and now that's why we have President Trump. So it was really just creating this entire story and this entire narrative that had no truth to it whatsoever.
0: Yeah, and very good point that this started literally the moment after the election, but before he was
2: correct.
0: President. And that's what puts Barack Obama,
2: they
0: right?
2: They never thought he was going to win, yeah. Right? They never in a million years thought that he was going to win that election.
0: So this was Plan B. And again, the CIA review now is saying it and talking about how Clapper and Comey and Brennan were all excessively involved, was the actual term they used, in the in the drafting and rushed its completion in a chaotic, atypical, and markedly unconventional process that raised questions of a potential political motive. You don't say. I think that's
2: right.
0: That's rather painfully obvious. Well, thanks for fighting on this front, keeping the story alive, because, again, this is one we need to button down and make sure that forevermore. We know what level of corruption is there, and as I say, just how deep the state goes, because...
2: Absolutely. Thanks for having me.
0: We got a former president in the middle of this, Kimberly Herman, president of Southeastern Legal Foundation. Want to see those documents. Exactly right. Thanks a bunch. We appreciate it. More coming up on What's on Your Mind. Next hour, we're going to chat with Tim Mathern, North Dakota State Senator, about a proposed moratorium on data centers. Lisa Damoth, the Republican primary winner in the governor's race last night as well, plus money, markets, and metals, and more straight ahead.
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1: There you go.
0: Full or half lugs of freshly picked peaches for sale. 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Oh, my goodness. And they donate all the proceeds from this to different charities and nonprofits in Fargo with a focus on children and youth. A long time
1: Rotary's great.
0: Customer.
1: Rotary.
0: They do a good job. And those are, you get the peaches and they dole out the donation. So what's not to love?
1: It's canning season. We're getting ready, aren't we?
0: Ooh, man.
1: Peaches and salsa and tomato sauce and all of that.
0: So swing in on there. Whether you ordered some or whether you forgot to order some and just want to get some, Holiday Inn, 13th Avenue South. Call or text us at 701-271-1100. Gathering some more details on this press conference at the Department of Justice today about scams and Chinese marriages. Who is surprised? Major enforcement action involving these Chinese nationals. Got to watch that one close. We'll have some more details on that in the next segment, so stay tuned for that. AR is next on the program as a question about Robert F. Kennedy Jr. AR, welcome to What's on Your Mind, and lay it on us here. What's your question about Bobby Kennedy?
2: Hey, thank you. I am really disappointed that we are going this way, this direction. What is the matter? What kind of worm did he have in his head? I would love to know. And then also...
0: Okay, wait a minute. Let's just stop one at a time here. So You're suggesting that Robert F. Kennedy Jr., the Health and Human Services Secretary, has a worm in his head? What?
1: He did.
2: No. He specifically told us that he had a worm in his head, and now he's the head of FDA.
1: Yeah, it was back in 2010. Kind of it didn't affect any brain function at all. It was a tapeworm, and it was a
2: really
1: yeah. No, so, he had it. He just closed it.
2: Okay, Henny, you have had so much brainwashing today. Who is in the White House right now that is a Russian advocate?
0: A Russian advocate.
2: Wife.
0: I don't think there's one Russian advocate in the White House. Quite the contrary. They're doing Russian sanctions or taking them on. So.
2: Wife.
1: Who?
2: Wife. W-I-F-E.
0: Okay. We've gone from
2: figure it out. Our country by... We are ruining our Democratic Republican country by distorting what's true and what's wrong.
0: Okay, but we bounced from dead worms.
2: Dead worms.
0: To a Russian
2: republic.
0: And making light of a situation with our Health and Human Services Secretary to wife. That's what I got out of this, Kev.
1: Well,
0: did your wife?
1: She's not Russian. She was actually born in Slovenia, which was Yugoslavia, which actually probably was part of the USSR before the breakup. But
2: so everybody brought him over.
0: AR, what are you alleging about Melania Trump? That she's a Russian advocate?
2: No. I'm telling you, what is the genetics?
0: What is the genetics?
1: Who cares?
2: Come on, you're bright. You're bright. You're a Hannon.
1: Who cares? Who cares about genetics? She's an American.
2: I am. Why do we have 7 out of the 11 that hit the Twin Towers that are Arabic that gave a plane to Diaper Don?
0: Wow.
1: We took a big turn there, too.
0: Did we? Yeah. I'm really having trouble following all this, Kev. I help a brother out here.
1: We were on Melania as a Russian, some sort of a Russian spy or something. And then you're talking about the 747 that Qatar gave to Trump for the Air Force One use. What about that?
2: Well, think about it. It's all true that I said.
1: Yeah. They gave it to him.
2: Yeah. So, Hannon, come on. You're intelligent.
0: I'm not going to say
2: it. You haven't answered one of them.
0: Well, first of all, you're wrong, and then I'm in.
1: Then he hung up. Where is there a question? I was just wondering, was there a question anywhere in there?
0: And he said I was intelligent, so he missed the mark there.
1: That's what we deal with here. That's what I talked to him. I was trying to get an answer out of what the nonsense he was saying before we put him on. I was like, all right, let's just go with this, and we'll show you what we're dealing with here. There you go.
0: But I was having trouble following that. Well, first of all, I didn't know about the worm, so I'll give him credit for that. But, you know, that's not like he was the only person that's ever dealt with a condition like that, right?
1: Yeah. No, he had
0: and,
1: it.
0: And it comes from, what do they say? Like, I've heard of somebody before that had undercooked something or another.
1: Yeah, it's a neuro deal. It's a neuro deal, and it's like a tapeworm. And, it's a brain-eating thing.
0: So
1: yeah, he talked about it well before he took office.
0: Right. So this is today's left, that their number one issue they get up worrying about today is that years ago, RFK had a condition that other people have that, I mean, wow.
1: The big picture on the Qatari thing and when you look at the jihad, I just think the best phrase that has come out of Trump's mouth in this administration is commerce over chaos. Saudi, Bahrain, UAE, Qatar, Kuwait, the new Syrian, they all want the jihad over. They're tired of things blowing up. They're tired of fighting. They want Iran done too. I mean, Qataris, they're all getting attacked in the Strait as well from these hardliner losers.
0: And so, talking about commerce, there's a lot that could be done to help the Iranian people.
1: Look at what's going on in the UAE. Go to Dubai. Dubai looks like Vegas, you know, and that they're loving it. Beautiful beaches. Life is good. Nobody's blowing anybody up, you know. Well, they got to figure this out because the jihad thing is not going to play anymore.
0: Well, I need to have a break here because I've got to wrap my mind around what we just heard there. So
1: well, consider the source.
0: I don't know how you top that, folks, but let's try. 701-271-1100. Text us. Call us. What's on your mind? Still to come, the victorious GOP candidate in last night's governor's race in Minnesota, Lisa Daymuth. 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
6: I'm Bonnie Amistadi. State Representative Lisa Damuth has secured the Republican nomination for Minnesota governor, pulling ahead with 45% of the vote, overcoming challenger Mike Lindell, who captured 31%.
7: The reason I got into this race is the same thing that will drive me through with a victory tonight and then a win in November, is to turn Minnesota back around, make it stronger and better.
6: She'll face Amy Klobuchar in November's general election. Following a primary victory, Michelle Tafoya is setting her sights on November's Senate race in Minnesota. Speaking after her win, Tafoya emphasized her focus on new leadership.
8: I did not get into this because I'm dying to be a career politician. This is about the state of Minnesota and bringing it back on track.
6: Tafoya now prepares for a high-profile general election battle this fall against Lieutenant Governor Peggy Flanagan. North Dakota's emergency 30-day kratom ban has local business owners scrambling. Zach Johnson, owner of Sports Vape in Fargo, was forced to move thousands of dollars in stock out of the state to avoid penalties.
9: So we packed it up, and it's sitting in Moorhead where it's a legal product in a warehouse. And that way we're not violating North Dakota law by any means.
6: Johnson hopes lawmakers ban synthetic products while keeping natural leaf kratom legal when the special session begins September 2nd. I'm Bonnie Amistadi.
10: Partly cloudy skies for this afternoon. We'll have highs in the mid-80s and a light northeast wind at 5 to 10. Showers and storms roll in overnight tonight. These are generally going to be along and south of the 94 corridor with lows near 60 and light north-northeast winds about 5 to 10. Then look for partly cloudy skies for your Thursday. Highs in the low 80s. We'll stay in the low 80s on Friday with more storms coming in Friday late in the day into Friday night. From the Flag Skywatch Weather Center, I'm Chief Meteorologist Dean Wysock.
0: 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There is hot dogs and kraut, PetroServe USA, 12th and I-29 today. There is chicken lo mein, the MP Avenue location, Yulin and Sloppy Joe's, 45th Street, Fargo, Salisbury Steak, Castleton. How about beef stew today? How does that sound? And Glendon, Salisbury Steak. What's not to love? And a lot of Swedish meatballs, PetroServe USA. And remember, when you do have the rewards program, you save 5 cents off a gallon of gas every time you fill up at PetroServe USA. How about that? Texter says, are we supposed to still hate Japan forever because of Pearl Harbor? These communist libs are the ones acting like they have a worm in their brain. Yeah, there's some issues there.
1: There you go.
0: I can't. Yeah. I don't. Anyways, we mentioned earlier some breaking news out of the Justice Department today involving Chinese nationals. What's this all about? Todd Blanche, the Attorney General, pick up some of this and give you the details on what they're talking about here.
11: An unsealing of an indictment out of the Southern District of New York, charging 11 individuals for allegedly overseeing an extensive, decade-long marriage fraud scheme involving more than 1,000 sham marriages between Chinese nationals and United States citizens, and then the submission of fraudulent applications for green cards. This is one of the largest marriage fraud prosecutions in United States history. This scheme was not a quick fly-by-night operation, but rather a years-long, multi-million-dollar cottage industry to criminally assist people who would not, or legally could not, otherwise become citizens of the United States. The men and women who facilitated this scheme were all naturalized citizens originally from China and one green card holder. Under President Trump's leadership, the Department of Justice is working alongside our partners at DHS to secure the border and protect American communities, something that was ignored during the last administration. Not only are we protecting our physical borders from unlawful crossings, but we are also preventing immigration fraud schemes that are just another way to skirt the immigration laws of the United States. As alleged, some of the charged defendants acted as facilitators who orchestrated the marriage fraud scheme, pairing foreign nationals seeking immigration status with United States citizens willing to participate and engage in a sham marriage. These facilitators employed attorneys, tax preparers, and marriage officiants. Some of the other charged defendants acted as recruiters by finding and recruiting United States citizens to participate in the scheme, and other defendants acted as officiants, officiating dozens of these alleged fake marriages. Now, the way that this scheme allegedly worked is the facilitators used social media and other forms of advertising to market fraudulent immigration services to foreign nationals, primarily from China, and Chinese nationals would pay these facilitators as much as $100,000 for assistance in obtaining a marriage, which then allowed them to apply for a green card. The facilitators also paid willing U.S. citizens as much as $30,000 to engage in the sham marriage with the foreign national. Now, often after these phony ceremonies, defendants would stage images of families at restaurants to create the appearance of a legitimate wedding, and some of the defendants also facilitated sham marriages overseas in China. After the marriages took place, the actual ceremony, the then married couples would visit a local office affiliated with the scheme, sign forms for submission to the U.S. Citizenship and Immigration Services, learn about the USCIS interview process to apply for a green card, and then execute prenuptial agreements, which, not surprisingly, given the allegation these were sham marriages, waived their rights to share in the other's estate upon death, child support, and other claims in marital property.
0: Ace.
11: One prenuptial agreement even provided that, and I'm quoting from the indictment, except in the name of husband and wife, both parties live independently and must not interfere with each other, end quote. The facilitators of the scheme would then prepare and submit fraudulent green card applications and work with the couples through the immigration process, submitting photographs, opening joint bank accounts, mobile phone accounts, all to obtain green cards to allow them to stay in this country, but that's illegal. These charges and the indictments now unsealed, they show how far people will go to cheat our immigration system. Gaining American citizenship and legal status to reside in this great nation is a sacred privilege, and we will ensure it is always done in accordance with the law protecting our communities and national security. These schemes have real costs. They rob our country of its ability to know who should be and should not be allowed in America. And this department and the Department of Homeland Security will not stand for this. And I think this prosecution and the hard work that went into it with the agents and the prosecutors show that. Our efforts to protect our immigration system and our country's borders are aggressive and exhaustive. No matter how complicated the scam, we will do everything in our power to stop it. Additionally, we've directed the U.S. Attorney's offices around the country and the Criminal Division here at Maine Justice to work with DHS to prioritize the investigation and prosecution of birth tourism schemes. We've also directed the Civil Division to prioritize the denaturalization of naturalized citizens who have obtained citizenship through fraud. Our fantastic lawyers have filed a record number of complaints, more than 120 at this point, since January 20th, 2025. We are a nation of borders and sovereignty. The greatness of America is only as strong as our willingness to protect it, and I am proud to be part of the whole-of-government approach to bring down sophisticated networks like this. This is indicative of the work we're doing to keep America safe. It will continue and will not relent in our efforts to protect national security. I do want to thank the Southern District of New York for their work in this case and our partners at DHS, HSI, Homeland Security Investigations, and the FBI for the tireless work in investigating this case and bringing this prosecution. I'd like to now turn it over to our...
0: All right, we got the gist of that anyway. Again, I ask why. What's the reason foreign nationals want to do this and go through this elaborate scheme? And now we know about it. Biden Justice Department go after this stuff, or are they too busy going after President Trump? And if you really want to worry, how many came across the border?
1: Huh.
0: How many are part of
1: the
0: sleeper cells out there? Right? Another interesting story in my stack of stuff I wanted to share with you. This is actually from the Wall Street Journal, or is it Bloomberg? I forget. But it's alarming on one hand, and also a learning lesson on the other. So U.S. Army troops faced off against Ukrainian drone operators in a military exercise. Okay, this wasn't real warfare. They're just gaming this out. This was in Germany earlier this year. It was called Combined Resolve. Ukrainian drone units easily spotted and defeated U.S. troops and armored vehicles on rotation from Fort Hood in Texas. The exercise, coupled with U.S. casualties in Iran, shows American vulnerabilities to drones. Years after, the U.S. made unscrewed systems an essential part of warfare. So, first of all, reminder, Ukraine was supposed to be destroyed in moments by Russia. This thing was going to last literally days. Remember that? It didn't happen. And in fact, what Ukraine has done, their military forces with drones have destroyed a lot of the hard assets of Russia, took out their air force with these drones. And by many estimations are winning this. So they have reshaped warfare with drones. Again, little Ukraine taking on big Russia and winning because of drones. And so we appropriately say, okay, let's see how they're doing this. And let's have an exercise where we have them face off with the U.S. Army troops. And the drones used by Ukraine win. They win. So we got some work to do. Now, the good thing is we have what's happening in Grand Forks right now. Happy hooligans in Fargo and other military assets here in North Dakota that are working on counter-drone activity right now. But we're behind the eight ball. This is not good. And we pioneered this, especially the long-range drones, right? And you got all kinds of money being spent on all of it. But this was, according to this story, not just like a little bit of a loss. It was a drubbing and gives us all kinds of pause to say, let's go. This was back in April and May. Now, again, I don't know how we know this. As I mentioned, this is a Bloomberg story. This is not the kind of stuff that should be all, it should be common knowledge, because again, it exposes a vulnerability. Just like the leakers did with the threat from Iran on the Air Force One, which nobody's talking about. They're so busy talking about, oh, the press run a decoy plane. Oh my gosh. Which was escorted by fighters, we find out. So they weren't exactly left up there to be vulnerable. The president had a ton of staff on there as well. So, but the leakers getting information out there like that are not leaking this because they want the United States military to succeed at all. So anyway, it's very interesting. And this was no small deal, but 3,500 U.S. personnel from the 3rd Armored Brigade Combat Team that were part of this and tasked to attack a position defended by the Army Training Ground Opposition Force. So Ukrainians win against the U.S. Alarming, to say the least. All right, a short break. Come back with Lisa Damoth, winner in last night's Minnesota GOP primary for governor. So it's now Amy Klobuchar against Lisa Damoth in November. Hopefully we have Republicans willing to engage, and not have the numbers that turned out last night happen in November. More on that coming up.
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0: Data center moratorium. Good idea or bad idea? State Senator Tim Mathern on that coming up. Gold is on the rise. Money markets and metals segment next hour with David Fisher from Landmark Gold. Stay tuned for that. Next up, the winner of the Minnesota GOP primary for governor, Lisa Damuth, joins us on the program. Did you sleep well, Lisa?
1: I slept very, very well, Scott. Always good to talk to you. What we saw last night with the results of the primary is Minnesota voters turned out, and they chose me to win that primary and go forward. We are all in and looking forward to defeating Senator Klobuchar in November.
0: And Minnesota Star Tribune headline today was Rich. Klobuchar wins primary, becomes first woman to lead major ticket for Minnesota governor. I believe that's you as well. I see no mention here of the Republican that is leading a major ticket for Minnesota governor.
1: Yeah, you know, it's interesting when you take a statewide paper and move the printing availability to Iowa. Apparently, you have to go a little earlier than waiting for the actual news as it breaks. So don't have anything to say about that other than I am looking forward to being on that ticket. The Damuth-Wilson ticket is ready to not just defeat Klobuchar in November, but to start leading this state out of the mess that we have found ourselves in because of too long of Democrat control. The walls failed leadership. Senator Klobuchar never saying anything about fraud for years until she's chosen to be the nominee for governor for the DFL. And so we're ready to get this state out of the mess, turn us back around and make it stronger.
0: The conventional wisdom, which I don't necessarily subscribe to in Minnesota, is, okay, Amy Klobuchar is unbeatable, right? Tell us why that's flawed conventional wisdom.
1: Minnesotans are looking for a change, and too long of Democrat control, even if you change the person that is in Democrat control here in the state of Minnesota, she will be unable to make the needed culture and shift changes that our state is so desperate for. I will be the first one to say that, yes, it's going to be a tough and a tight race, but I've never backed down. You've seen me walk through and now decisively win the primary. I've never backed down from good work when it comes to serving the people of Minnesota. My focus has always been on Minnesota. Senator Klobuchar had aspirations of running for president. She supported President Biden when he was unfit for
2: Legal
1: service.
2: Options.
1: She supported Governor Walz saying that he was a great governor and should be the VP. I would say you can't trust what she says or the actions that she has.
0: Yeah, she's rather shameless in how she goes about things. Here's a good example from FarmFest.
3: Amy. I've long believed and supported funding for order at the border, and I have worked well with law enforcement in Minnesota for years. But what I...
4: Quiet.
3: I ran the largest prosecutor's office in the state. And
0: that's ancient history, for crying out loud. What was beautiful about that is the crowd's like, okay, that's too much. That's a bridge too far when you're talking about supporting funding for order at the border. I don't remember that. You, Lisa, I don't remember her leading that charge.
1: I don't really remember that either, but it's interesting that you use that example, Scott, because at FarmFest, Senator Klobuchar claimed that she was for farmers, that she was working hard for them. 24 hours later, she was the decisive vote to take down the farm bill in the Senate committee. And so you can't say one thing one day and go back to Washington and vote it down. That would have been year-round E15, the things that matter very much to our farmers and those in agriculture. The other thing is she just voted down voter ID. We just had our primary yesterday. She voted that down. And so you have to wonder, is she really being truthful? Is she trustworthy? I would say no, not at all,
0: no.
1: Not because of what we're seeing. So it is going to take change, and we are ready for the challenge that is coming. We've got that message of common sense, Scott. It's ending fraud once and for all. It is lowering taxes, making our car tabs and our property taxes in the state more affordable. It is improving our educational outcomes for our kids. Those are things that every Minnesotan can get behind. I've got a proven track record in the legislature, and I'm ready to get to work as the next governor.
0: One thing that is a bit alarming to me is if you tally up the vote totals, how many people actually voted, last night. There's about 680,000 Democrats and about 400,000 Republicans. Why is that disparity there, do you believe?
1: You know, I wouldn't be able to point my finger to why the disparity, but I think we saw larger outcomes when you look at the percentage of Republicans that typically vote in a primary compared to what we had. More, a higher percentage of more Republicans were absolutely ready to get out and vote, and that's a good indicator that people are paying attention and they want to be involved in the process. That is, that voter contact, as I've been around the state, matters very much. I've got a great grassroots team that is continuing their work, and that is what is going to push Republicans, independents, and even Democrats that their party has left them with the values that they hold. It is going to motivate them to get out in November and vote for me.
0: There were big numbers, by the way, in the Twin Cities, in the suburbs, yes, as well, which is good to know that the Republicans are awakened and those big cities are going to need those numbers to win in November. Well, congratulations. Look forward to many more conversations like this as we get Minnesota voters focused in on this race between now and November. Thank you, Lisa.
1: Excellent. Thank you, Scott.
0: Speaker of the House, Lisa Damoth, the Republican candidate for governor in Minnesota.
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8: It's time for the Richeson Report, your ag weather focus on the field with North Dakota State climatologist Darrell Richeson.
9: The biggest weather news this summer has been the lack of rain in many parts of the region. When it has rained, it has tended to be localized, with one small area getting usable rain, whereas someone just a mile or two away getting very little. Although these spotty rains aren't all that unusual for our climate, this year it has been much more noticeable because of the overall lack of rain events. In turn, if you get hit with some rain, it is very noticeable. There appears to be a shot of more widespread rain at the end of the week, Friday into early Saturday morning. If you're in the I'll believe it when I see it category, the way this summer is going, I'm thinking the same thing.
8: That's the Richeson Report, your focus on the field with North Dakota State climatologist Darrell Richeson. Community focused, conservative minded. 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The flag. It's 1 o'clock.
10: A cautious approach from the new Attorney General. Elisa Brady, Fox News. Todd Blanche just taking a wide variety of questions from reporters, including about the contempt referral from a Senate panel over Dr. Anthony Fauci invoking his right to remain silent in a recent COVID-related hearing, even though he was preemptively pardoned by President Biden.
11: When the Department of Justice receives a referral from Congress, there's a process. There's a process of how we take it in and how we investigate it.
10: Blanche says any update on a potential Fauci contempt case would be when a decision is made, adding he does not expect that anytime soon. The comments from Blanche coming during a news conference to announce 11 people indicted in connection with more than 1,000 sham marriages across the country since 2016, many involving Chinese citizens and more under investigation. Police in Minnesota say it appears a man killed his partner, their child, and then himself at a home daycare they own.
12: Multiple police agencies on scene of the Brown Bear Home Daycare in Hopkins in the suburban Twin Cities, following what we're told was a domestic incident.
13: On arrival, officers located

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0: had teachers and staff out there today getting a attaboy, attagirl, as they should. Thank you for all those folks who are just wrapping up right now, but it was a great time. We do this every year. Thank the teachers. So appreciate you coming out. Appreciate our fine sponsors that made it happen. And thank a teacher when you get a chance. Man, oh, man. I did a number of years of religious ed classes for our church, and I quickly realized it might be top three toughest jobs there are.
1: Oh, you think?
0: I seriously, like, it'd be like, I forget, an hour, 15 minutes, something like that. And I was wiped after an hour and 15 minutes. Just like,
1: oh, the time with the little hellions.
0: Well, not even like there was bad behavior, just like the, you know, constant questions.
1: Oh, and I'm kidding.
0: It was second or third graders or something like that. It's just like, you know, you have a plan and the plan goes south quickly when that's going on. So I just, it was a very good exercise for me to walk a mile in their shoes for sure. And
1: don't you wish you could tap into that energy?
0: Right? Unbelievable. Also, you know, a day like today, you think about teachers that impacted you. I'm thinking a lot about my fifth grade teacher. I should call him sometime and have him on the show. That'd be kind of fun. Barry Johnsrud was his name, fifth grade teacher. And it was so fun. It was so fun. I mean, fifth grade, you were kind of king in the hill at Ramsey Elementary in Montevideo, you know?
1: There you go.
0: Because, you know, that was before you'd go to sixth grade at the middle school.
1: Right.
0: You know,
1: right? Yeah.
0: So. How about you? What's the teacher that most impacted you?
1: Oh, without a doubt, Helen Larson. My mom, my entire senior year, actually half of my junior and into my senior year, my mom had a cancer battle for a year. And I was failing English. And she was my English teacher. But she knew that between my dad and I, we were running my mom every week, twice a week to Rochester. And I was ready to fail and have to get my diploma after summer school. And she called me in and said, by the way, you know, you're failing. I said, yeah. And she goes, don't worry, you're going to get a D-, but you'll graduate.
0: Wow.
1: I was like, really? She goes, yeah, I think you're good. And then I saw her like 10 years later and I was making my business talking, you know, being on the radio. She said, well, you proved me right to pass you.
0: Oh, gosh. Those things stay with you forever.
1: Oh, forever. Yeah.
0: They really do. Our next guest is Senator Tim Mathern, Democrat from Fargo, and he has a proposal we're going to walk through a little bit today on data centers. Senator Mathern, nice to see you.
2: Hey, good to see you. Thanks for having me.
0: Yeah, glad to do it. So you would like a moratorium on data centers, and this is something that is popping up in other states. Tell me a little bit about your proposal.
2: Well, we have 4,000 data centers now around the country, probably going to have 4,000 more in terms of this industry and how it's developing. And there have been some troubles. And the idea is stopping it for a while, giving local political subdivisions time to catch their breath, time to get the data, and time to make good decisions. And the special session is really something that's unique, and it presents an opportunity for taking on an issue that people are concerned about statewide. So that's my proposal, but it really has a full range. On the one hand, a moratorium, but on the other hand, I'm also offering a proposal that is limiting non-disclosure agreements. And so I'm bringing these ideas to the table, and then legislators will decide, do they want to pursue them or not?
0: Explain a moratorium. And you know, there's different time frames, there's different mechanisms. What's your vision of a moratorium in this case and what it would do?
2: Well, the moratorium essentially says stop and don't grant licenses for data centers for 1 year. Essentially, it permits us to get into the next legislative session without things happening that might be troublesome for some communities. For example, I just drove to Mandan yesterday, and a data center is going up between the high school, the middle school, and the some of the industrial property there. Many people didn't know a thing about it, and some of the city officials didn't know a thing about it. Basically, there was a lack of information. So, North Dakota is going to be prime real estate for data centers. We have energy, we have electricity, we have water, and we have cold temperatures. However, I don't want us to become the wasteland for the country, wherein all of these things are built, and then someday, and I'm afraid it could be within 5-10 years, we're going to have quantum computers that are going to put half of these out of business. That's how fast this technology is moving.
0: And I agree with you. The technology is moving very fast, which is why there is an opportunity right now to generate a lot of revenue for the state of North Dakota and local communities in property taxes, that if you do a one-year moratorium, you can miss the wave. In my mind, I see a lot of states doing this for various reasons, and that to me screams an opportunity for North Dakota.
2: Yeah.
0: Done right, obviously. There's plenty of examples we can talk about in a minute where all kinds of the claims are being made about what they do. I mean, sifting through the facts and the fiction on all of that is important. But do you worry we miss the opportunity with a moratorium?
2: Well, Scott, that's why we have a legislature. I'm also offering a bill to prohibit non-disclosure agreements. And so I think there's a range of ways of addressing it. One side is a moratorium. One side is just making sure everybody knows what's going on. And we don't have government making private deals with companies. Any government official, elected or working, should not sign a deal saying they won't tell anybody about the deal.
0: Yeah, a little bit challenging. I understand the theory behind this. We talked to Wes Cummins not long ago, who's the CEO of Applied Digital, number of facilities in North Dakota. He said they were moving away from non-disclosures, again, because I think it raises a lot of suspicion. He did explain, sometimes we'll go into a community, have a conversation, and we don't know if we're going to be there or not. So to make it public, all of a sudden now you have people saying, I want it, I don't want it, when really they're not going to do it. He explained that as one example of why they would do it. But I think, of all the things that are sort of standard operating procedure for these things, that would be one that would make sense to say, let's come up with a different process rather than having, a community be cited for one of these or being proposed for one of these, but, things being kept private. But, I mean, you know how that is. If you're a publicly traded company and you're having a conversation, you can move markets with that. So there are many examples in business where non-disclosures are needed.
2: Yeah. And essentially, the bill exempts private activity from disclosure activities or non-disclosures. It's really when you get into our taxpayers, our elected people, our paid people from government, to say that's the point at which you don't do the non-disclosures.
0: Well, and really, we even already have a law similar to that, right? I mean, the open records laws would say you can't do that with a public entity, would think.
2: And that would, you would think that, Scott, but it hasn't always happened that way. And this is really just to clarify, and it also clarifies, what is a non-disclosure agreement? Is that two people sitting down and talking? Is it a legal document? It clarifies what a non-disclosure situation is. It clarifies what an employee is, what an agency is. It clarifies how to enforce this. So part of my goal here, Scott, is to bring clarity to the process. You are correct. There are so many opportunities here. However, we want to make sure we actually do it with open eyes. And at some point, somebody's going to clean this up, too. It's not going to last forever.
0: I agree with most of what you're saying there related to an orderly process. I do fear the danger of a moratorium means you miss the opportunity. But Let's talk about some of the problems you mentioned earlier that concern you. And if you have questions or comments for Senator Tim Mathern, Democrat from Fargo, give us a call. Shoot us a text.
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0: Got What's On Your Mind, chatting with Democratic Senator Tim Mathern about his proposal for the special session of the legislature. And legislators are able to propose things to be debated in the special session, but takes a committee to say, yep, we're going to do that issue or not. So this is a proposal at this point, right? And ultimately, whether it's decided or not, we don't know yet.
1: We don't know that yet. And next Monday, the committee meets to hear the proposals, and then they will decide which ones proceed into the special session that was called by Governor Armstrong for September 2nd.
0: When we first started talking about this, you said one of the reasons you thought a one-year-long moratorium was a good idea was because of problems. What problems you think warrant this? What concerns out there from data centers do you think are a reason for a moratorium?
1: One is water. What is the amount of water that is needed? We have a state that sometimes deals with drought. At one time, I don't know if you know this, but the Red River stopped flowing. Now we have 100,000 people living on the Red River. So one is water.
0: But
1: another is energy.
0: Before you go to the next one, when you say water, there's my understanding, and NDSU actually just did a study on this, explaining some of the things related to the options with water, and mentioned Ellendale, North Dakota, with having less water usage than the average home has.
1: Right.
0: In Ellendale. So where are you seeing the opposite of that?
1: Well, there's also proposals taking river water, running that through, and then putting the water back into the river.
0: Where?
1: And in the Missouri. For example, that just shows the difference. Now, I think if you talk to some people in Ellendale, they'd say, hey, wait a minute here. How much water did we use to build all of that cement? How much water did we use to build all those new homes? How much water did we use? But anyway, water is one issue, and it's from millions of gallons down to what you're talking about there. Energy. We have a lot of energy, okay? What is the energy that we're going to use? Is it the energy that we're already competing with in our homes? Is it unused energy? Is it windmills? Is it solar panels? Is it modular nuclear energy? So just what is the energy plan? So that's another issue.
0: And by the way, just to interject there, we are third in the country with available energy.
1: Right.
0: So we're in the catbird seat when it comes to available energy. Obviously, the more you use of it, the more revenue you generate for the state. We are 26 out of 50th in data center development. So there is an interesting disparity there.
1: And guess what? We have the lowest price of energy. And guess what happens in a capitalist society? It's called supply and demand. As we move these energy sources to our data plants, well, all of a sudden, we're competing with other uses for that energy. So that price could go up. But yes, you're right, we have surplus energy. And that keeps our prices low. How long it's going to stay low if it's all gone? Probably not very long. So that's one of the issues. Another issue is the general cleanup. I mean, if these last 5 years or 10 or 15, what are we going to do about that process? Some of the proposals don't have that in their contracts. Who's going to pay for that? It's going to be you, me, through our taxes. It's just like reclamation. When we started out mining coal, we just mined it without reclamation costs. Well, now we're doing reclamation. So that has to be part of the proposal. So that's a third issue. And then the other thing that I think is really important is, what are the tax breaks behind the proposal? What are the revenues that we won't take in because we are giving a tax break here? Or is it revenue that's going to be above and beyond what we're accustomed to? And so what are we going to do with that? So all I'm saying is,
0: and every issue you
1: clarify it.
0: Yeah, every issue you brought up, you could clarify it. You could go line by line and have
1: right.
0: those answers. And nobody's saying, oh, yeah, it's Katie, bar the door. Come in and do whatever you want. So
1: right. And I'm saying we shouldn't make those deals behind the door. Those deals should be public when we're talking about public resources.
0: Couldn't agree with you anymore. A couple comments here from our listeners, 701-271-1100. All of Tim's concerns could be found quickly without stopping production for a year.
1: Yeah, it takes demanding energy and time on everybody's part to address all of those issues. Does every township officer, does every county officer, does every school board member have time to say, okay, this is all we're going to do now, is figure out the answer to all those questions?
0: Another listener, I'm 100% behind your guest proposals. I hope you succeed, sir. You'll take that, won't you?
1: Sure. Yeah. Great. And basically, it's not me succeeding. I'm just saying, let's work on this. Let's work on this together. It's not me. It's not Republican. It's not Democrat. It's public policy. We need to do this stuff together to make it good for our citizens.
0: Another listener says, not to sound snarky, but is there anything Democrats are for? They always want to put a roadblock on any project that will advance our state and the country.
1: Well, if you look back on my votes, you're going to find out I supported a lot of this economic development. And so have a lot of other Democrats. So this didn't sort of come out brand new, isolated from one company now or one party. We've been actually developing some of these things. And it's interesting, there are so many things that relate to our research and our universities. And that is the background to this. Democrats have supported that 100% for many years.
0: Dolly, let's get you in here quick. We're running out of time, but I want to get one caller in here at least. Go ahead.
2: Yes, I'm so glad this gentleman is on and bringing some sanity to it. I don't understand why you are so gung-ho on this. Mandan, they want a data center. It's right in the city, right by the new high school, the middle school, homes. Why would you put a data center there? We are fighting it. And I'm just glad, sir, that you're there. And Scott, you have one in your backyard, because that's basically what it is. It's in our backyard, and we can't have it.
0: I'm not familiar with the siting. You mentioned that it's by an industrial park on one side and close to the school on the other. I don't know how close. I don't know any of that. But again, these are local decisions that need to be made. And obviously, that decision was made at the local level. I'm for it because I think North Dakota has a very wonderful opportunity that will build more schools and more roads and bring more people to our state. So that's why I'm for it. And again, they're not going anywhere. And so we have a unique opportunity in North Dakota, but I appreciate.
1: And we got to do it right, though.
0: Everybody agrees on that.
1: We have to do it right.
0: I
1: think the citizens of Mandan knew that it was right by the schools. They probably would have said, no, you better move that out.
0: Yeah. And again, I think we agree on this. Do it right. You know, and we have that opportunity because many people want to come here. But you pump the brakes, you lose some opportunities. So we don't want that either. Thank you, Senator Mathern. Appreciate your perspective.
1: Thank you for having me.
0: Short break, back with Money, Markets, and Metals when we come back.
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6: I'm Bonnie Amistadi. State Representative Lisa Damath has secured the Republican nomination for Minnesota governor, pulling ahead with 45% of the vote, overcoming challenger Mike Lindell, who captured 31%. She'll face Amy Klobuchar in November's general election. Erica Yanni has secured the DFL nomination for Minnesota's House District 4A seat, beating Moorhead Mayor Shelley Carlson. Yanni will take on Republican challenger and political newcomer Andrew Rockhold. In West Fargo yesterday, Senator John Hoeven outlined federal priorities for North Dakota during a local Chamber of Commerce roundtable. Hoeven is pushing for Farm Bill 2.0 and $12 billion in additional agricultural assistance within the Congressional Budget Reconciliation Package. On the energy front, he highlighted his Crack the Code 2.0 initiative to boost Bakken oil production and support coal plants, alongside federal funding for regional water supply infrastructure. As North Dakota evaluates the future of artificial intelligence data centers, NDSU research specialist Dr. Robert Mayo is encouraging residents to focus on facts over fear.
7: This is an important issue, but there's a lot of heat and not enough light.
6: Mayo's research shows properly planned facilities can protect local power grids and water supplies while capturing massive economic benefits. You can read his latest research report on our website.
8: Partly cloudy skies for this afternoon. We'll have highs in the mid-80s and a light northeast wind at 5 to 10. Showers and storms roll in overnight tonight. These are generally going to be along and south of the 94 corridor with lows near 60 and light north-northeast winds about 5 to 10. Then look for partly cloudy skies for your Thursday. Highs in the low 80s. We'll stay in the low 80s on Friday with more storms coming in Friday late in the day into Friday night. From the Flag Skywatch Weather Center, I'm Chief Meteorologist Dean Wysocki.

0: So I know a guy that said repeatedly, we're at the bottom of the gold and silver markets. Correct. Ding, ding, ding. That's being confirmed as we speak. That fella is David Fisher from Landmark Gold. We're going to talk about that. The correlation between a bad jobs report and no rate hike, which is causing stock, gold, and silver indexes to rise. Japanese bonds might be in trouble. And the U.S. may come to the rescue. Who rescues the U.S. doing the same on what Japan is doing? And, of course, we'll have the latest on gold and silver news. He's back. Ladies and gentlemen, David Fisher, Landmark Gold, how are you?
1: I'm doing good. Thanks for having me, Scott. Crazy markets, but great environment we're in.
0: You can take a victory lap now because you've been saying we're at the bottom of the gold and silver market. Looks like you were right, sir.
1: Well, yeah, we had so the numbers. These are numbers from last Monday to the previous Monday. The Dow went up just shy of 2%, 1.9. S&P up 2.9. And the NASDAQ that everybody's talking about is the huge bull market, went up 4.25%, but gold, 7.5%, and silver, 10.25%. So, and that's just Monday. We've exploded higher from there. Gold's gone up almost $500. It's gone up over $500 since the last time I talked to you, which was a couple weeks ago. So it's in a rally, and silver's rallying even more than gold. But it's not a get-rich-quick thing, but it is something you got to diversify into, take advantage of it, because we're in a major bull market.
0: What's driving this?
1: Well, what triggered this is a couple of things. Number, we talked about this a little bit last week. I know you were off. Kevin and I talked about it. China got highly engaged, bought a lot more gold. Of course, they've been buying a lot of gold more than any other country in the world, but they upped their ante and they just opened up a major trading platform. They want to be the hub of the world. London is where most of the gold trades, but China's set up all the storage, the trading platform, the delivery, how you can get your money to China and your gold back to your country, everything. And they want to, you know, rally and become that. So that was part of it. But then what really triggered it was this jobs report came in ugly. Wall Street thought we were going to add 85,000 jobs, and we lost 23,000. So that told the Fed that it's not going to, you know, raise rates more than likely. And we can get into that in depth, but this caused a rally in gold and silver. It turned all the markets around because we were basically, prior to all this, kind of moving sideways in the gold and silver market for about 3-4 months, and we developed the bottom of it. And people who write newsletters who are not in my industry are saying a week ago, 2 weeks ago, 3 weeks ago, a month ago, we're at the bottom, and I was like, okay, let me just see. Let's look at the technical side. Let's look at the fundamental side. Yep, we're at the bottom, and now we're off the bottom. So don't miss out on this rally.
0: So let's go back to the jobs report and the lack of a Fed rate hike. Obviously, walk me through how that caused a move in stock indexes and then gold and silver. What's the where there?
1: So the Fed raises interest rates. When it does, it brings better returns to the dollar, strengthens the dollar because people get paid more money because the interest rate is higher. And Wall Street, was thinking that they might need to raise rates, which translates into gold not performing. That's the flip side of what happens. But what happened is, obviously, the numbers came in poor for the economy of jobs, which says that the Fed doesn't want to raise rates in that environment. This does not fix the other side of it, the how much things cost, the inflationary side, but it fixes this side. And so the markets interpreted, and Wall Street said, hey, let's buy some more stock, let's buy gold, let's buy silver. And that's why you saw this big rally, and gold and silver outperformed that. And it was confirmed through the treasuries. The debt, treasuries fell on Friday when the jobs report came out. So that means that you can't make as much money in a treasury and maybe even lose money like last year. And then all the analysts started coming out and commenting on this. I could go through a litany of list of people who don't have anything to do with gold, are all on Wall Street, and they're saying, you know, hey, this is a rally, this is a rally, this is a rally, and we might not have to have the Fed raise rates. So that's the confirmation.
0: Interesting. Listener wants me to ask you about the inflation report today, the CPI, related to rates. Does that change any of what you're just mentioning here related to likely what happens with the Fed?
1: No, because the CPI report came in exactly what they thought it was going to come in. It didn't come in red hot. It came in mild, and so the PPI report's going to come in tomorrow. It'll probably say the same thing. That's the wholesale market of prices. So we're what they finally got it right. They didn't get the labor market right, but they got this right, and more than likely if they got this right, they're going to get the other market right, or the other report tomorrow. So I think Kevin Warsh is probably going, putting his hand across his forehead, and I'm going and thinking, you know, his wait and see game is probably going to play out, and I think that's the three dissident Federal Reserve voters on the committee that wanted to raise rates here last time. I think they're going to probably change their minds. I think there's going to be a pause for some time, and I don't think we're going to have higher rates, and I think you're going to continue to see this rally in stocks and gold and silver.
0: What else is underneath this related to a gold and silver rallying? Any other reasons besides the ones you've articulated for us today?
1: Well, the Bank of Japan. We talked about this on your program, Scott, here about 3-4 months ago, and it's been going on since October of last year, where it really reared its head. But Japan is, let's just paint the backdrop, the story, what's been going on since for decades. Japan has not been able to grow their economy, and so they've been issuing debt. And for the most part, the world's wanted to buy their Japanese bond market. Well, last October, they got in trouble, and they couldn't pay all the debt, and so this their economy started to go into a recession. So how do you get out of a recession? You start to stimulate it. So they try to stimulate their economy through more debt and also raising their value of their currency, and it didn't work. And so they had to sell some treasuries. Well, that didn't work. And so here we are, fast forward to what happened last week. For the first time since 1998, there was an intervention from the United States to Japan, a joint propping up their currency. And the reason why is if we didn't do that, there was this fear that they would massively blow out treasuries in a massive sell. We're not talking about, you know, $20, $30, $50 billion, which is what they did previously. We're talking about hundreds of billions of dollars in the treasury market they would be selling, you know, and we can't afford that. We got to keep them in the market. So last week they had a treasury auction, and it was horrible. Bloomberg Mark Cranefield said it was a horrible auction, ominously, such a bad bond sale it could spill over negatively into U.S. Treasuries and other G10 bonds. So that was the fear. That's why we came to the rescue. So the Bank of Japan and the government, the United States government, made it clear that gold is the obvious place. That is the currency, and not really the currency, but the hedge against all currencies, and that's why we saw this rally. We don't know how much the United States came and bailed out the Bank of Japan. This was a huge thing. Like I said, we've never done anything like this since 1998. That's a long time. What we do know is that the United States had some euros on account. They sold those. They bought physically the Japanese yen, supported the market for a moment, but it's not fully supported again. They're in trouble. So it was just a Band-Aid. So there's going to be more intervention, more something. What this tells us is printing money, going into debt, extending yourself and going and more debt than you have revenue coming in does not work. The Bank of Japan clearly showed us this. Raising rates to attract new people to buy your debt doesn't work. That didn't work for them. And ultimately, we're going to see the same thing happen to the United States. The only difference is, who's going to bail us out? Well, We have a printing press. That's the world reserve currency. But we're going to lose that if we don't get our financial house in order. And that's why you're seeing this big rally in gold.
0: Yeah. Anything else? And obviously, everything you mentioned there on the suspect economic policy is good for gold and silver, right?
1: Yeah. And Goldman Sachs, you know, I talked about this last week with Kevin, that China was doing a financial reset. I just mentioned it here briefly with you. And now we have here, since I said that, Goldman Sachs confirms that China is reengaging at a significant level in the gold market, and the gold trade is waking up. So there's this shift that is happening on a really aggressive level. Think of it this way, simply put. Central banks sometimes, they always buy gold every year. Sometimes it's like a car, it's in first gear. And then sometimes it's just opposite of that fifth gear, they can't get enough. And that's where we're at right now. And that's where we're going for quite a few years, because the world is in debt. And they can't fix this thing, they can't mathematically get out. So the world has to also hedge themselves in a financial instrument called gold that's been around 6,000 years and has stood the test of all currencies devaluing. And that's what's going to happen. The United States has to devalue the currency and or back it by gold, which is a whole other thing that I think they're going to do too also.
0: You do? Wow. There's more predictions. Yep. And given your prediction on the fact that for weeks we were at the bottom of gold and silver, you better listen closely, folks, to what David Fisher has to say. He has more to offer, including a couple of white papers that are free, The Golden Era That Has a Silver Lining, and also BRICS, the new financial system that could dethrone the U.S. dollar as the global reserve currency. Get you schooled up on that. And they have a great information packet on investing in gold and silver. So here's the number. Jot this down, 844-604-2575, 844-604-2575. We learn a lot every week in Money Markets and Metals, and there's a lot more to learn. 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Anything else you want to tell us before we let you go, Dave?
1: Don't wait to buy gold. Buy gold and wait, but there's no pressure working with our company. Just call in, learn about it, get the free white papers, and start the process of education. People can make their own decision. They don't need pressure, and that's how I was brought up on the farm. I'm conservative, and we're here to help people.
0: And he's the CEO. You're dealing with the boss, Landmark Gold. David Fisher, thank you. We'll talk again next week.
1: Sounds good, Scott. Take care.
0: All right, friends, we're down to bat and cleanup here in our final segment on What's on Your Mind. Short timeout. 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Don't go anywhere.
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0: Thank you to our fine sponsors on this program, which include Hot Spring Spas and Pool Tables 2. Great deals on the outdoor pools right now. Still a lot of summer left. And don't forget the wellness products, Hot Spring Spas. 20 minutes a day, you're better above the water, below the water. Gotta love that. The saunas, what a selection. Cold plunges now. Go from the sauna to a cold plunge. Do a little research on the health benefits there. Basically, these wellness products reduce the chances of all the bad stuff from happening. That's the beauty of what they sell at Hot Spring Spas and Pool Tables, too. And it's a little fun, too. I mean, when you have a health benefit from sitting in a spa, it's not a bad thing at all. Texter says, did you hear Peggy Flanagan's victory speech last night in which she said, we need to rip ICE apart? Oh, yeah. Peggy Flanagan, don't forget, is a Bernie Sanders Democrat. So that's doesn't surprise me one bit. Here's a little bit of her victory speech, if you can take this. And you're far enough removed from your lunch that this is...
1: Let's go.
0: All right.
2: And getting rid of prior authorization so that some dude behind a desk, or worse yet, an AI bot, isn't determining whether you get the life-saving health care that your doctor has prescribed.
0: Free for all, right? Make it free for everybody.
2: And passing Medicare for all.
0: You feel your taxes going up right now, Kim?
1: Oh, yeah. How are you going to pay for it?
2: Because we are going to make health care available and affordable once and for all.
0: And talk about affordable.
2: And now let's talk about Donald Trump's out-of-control ICE force.
0: Oh, here we go. All right.
2: We need to rip ICE apart and stop them from terrorizing our communities.
1: Why? What?
0: They take criminals off the street. So they love canceling the police.
1: What about the terrorizing of the Minneapolis communities by these Somali gangs that are everywhere, Peg? What are we doing about that? What about all the fraud? Anything about all of that? Just ICE bad, Trump bad, rich people bad, bad, bad, bad. By the way, healthcare for Medicare for all, you're looking at about $30 to $35 trillion.

0: over 10 years with a T.
1: Right.
0: So, okay.
1: Speaking of T, taxes will go up big time. Let's get Brad in here next on What's on Your Mind at 701-271-1100. And the stuff they're not saying is what you really need to worry. Well, Bernie says it. Then he endorses his candidates that are going to go along with it. Abolish the Senate, replace the presidency and Supreme Court. Well, who needs prisons or borders or, you know, defund the cops? This is what they do. I could play a clip after clip of Bernie Sanders, and that's what Peggy Flanagan is going to do, too. Sorry, Brad, go ahead. You're next on What's on Your Mind.
2: Hey, Scott, Brad Schaefer here. How you been?
1: Good, sir. How are you?
2: Not good. There's an article that Valley News Live has out today on a good close friend of mine named David Vernoy that is fabricated, and I went by Valley News Live, tried to talk to the reporter, and I talked to the person that's involved, and my friend's being slandered here. We can do this offline, but this is a mess, and I tried to call Steve and talk to Steve, but something needs to happen with this. This Devin Fry, as a minimal, needs to lose his job over this, if not sued. I mean, it's total fabrication of what happened. They say that my friend broke into a house of this girlfriend of his, and there was a drug dealer involved. But anyway, it's fabricated to shed horrible light on David Vernoy.
1: Well, you're telling me about a story I don't know anything about, so I can't be very helpful there. Is law enforcement involved in this?
2: Certainly, Scott. I mean, we got a stabbing involved here. I mean, it's on the Valley News Lab website.
1: Well, what I'm getting at is, this law enforcement alleging these things, or the criminal system, or is a media entity in this case alleging it?
2: Well, let me back up, Scott. It's an article by Valley News Live, a reporter by the name of Devin Fry.
1: I get all that. I'm just saying I don't know the story. And again, your concern.
2: My concern is the article, and it's like the daggum forum. These guys just throw crap out there, and nobody pushes against the facts.
1: Yeah, and again, my only question is, is the pushback belong directed at law enforcement? In other words, is he wrongly accused here, and law enforcement's got it wrong, and Valley News Live is reporting on it?
2: All I've got is, I'm reading the report, Scott, and I have verified from the friend of David Vernoy that was there when this incident happened, and it's totally incorrect.
1: Right, but again, if it's, and I'm just looking at the story here. Now, it's information from a police report that they're using. So I think the beef you have is with, the law enforcement folks. Cass County District Court is where he was charged, rather than a reporter that's reporting simply what's in the court record. You follow what I'm saying?
2: Well,
1: I understand.
2: I'll drive over there today. Thanks, Scott.
1: Yeah, I would just talk to the... first of all, you're concern for a friend being wrongly accused is noble. But again, what we report and what Valley News Live reports is what are the facts of a particular case. So the courts are going to have to figure this out. God bless. Got to go. Thanks.
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6: Decoy details. I'm Lisa Brady, Fox News, as we learn more about who was on an Air Force One jet that did not carry the president because of security concerns.
7: A senior administration official tells Fox when a decoy Air Force One flew from Turkey to the UK last month, Secretary of State Marco Rubio and Treasury Secretary Scott Bessent were on board, along with other administration officials and members of the press corps. The cabinet secretaries were aware President Trump was not on board. President Trump secretly flew on another aircraft with Secretary Pete Hegseth. The covert operation came amid a threat from Iran, according to a report this week in the Washington Post. Fox is also told the decoy plane was flanked by fighter jets. Reporters on board were told to keep their window shades down during the flight.
6: Fox's Jared Halpern at the White House. A crackdown on sham marriages. The new U.S. Attorney General announcing one of the largest marriage fraud prosecutions in U.S. history.
8: The indictment has charged 11 people with overseeing more than 1,000 sham marriages between Chinese nationals and U.S. citizens. U.S. Attorney General Todd Blanche said facilitators of these marriages were naturalized U.S. citizens from China, including one green card holder.
9: The facilitators used social media and other forms of advertising to market fraudulent immigration services to foreign nationals, primarily from China, and Chinese nationals would pay these facilitators as much as $100,000 for assistance in obtaining a marriage.
8: They would then apply for fraudulent green cards. The U.S. citizens participating in this scheme would then get paid as much as $30,000.
10: Fox's Jessica Rosenthal. Just getting word, a former official with the Southern Poverty Law Center is due in court in California, charged as part of the Justice Department's broader criminal case against the civil rights group. Their former

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1: A deadly attack at a home daycare center in Minnesota, where police are investigating it as a murder-suicide.
2: There's no worse scenario than this, where you drop off your child to somewhere you think is safe, and you get that phone call.
1: Police Chief Brent Johnson in the Twin Cities suburb of Hopkins, where it appears a man killed his partner and their child at the daycare they owned before killing himself. No other children were injured. Intelligence services will have more power in Germany to counter rising threats.
3: Germany's government says it faces daily cases of espionage, sabotage, and cyber attacks by foreign powers. And the country's intelligence services are now getting the chance to fight back. They'll get new powers to access laptops, cell phones, and other devices. Agencies will also be able to take so-called active measures. That could include accessing IT systems of drone factories and chemical weapons labs in order to sabotage their activities. The German government believes it's too reliant on tip-offs from allies. Risks were underlined last week when a drone carrying explosives was found at a German airport.
1: Fox's Jonathan Savage. Reports of a big deal in basketball as two businessmen team up to buy the LA Lakers. Josh Kushner and Bob Iger.
4: The record-breaking price of more than $12 billion means the Lakers will have their third ownership group since last year. Mark Walter bought a controlling interest from the Buss family last year for $10 billion. Both Kushner and Iger were involved in the expansion process in Las Vegas, but they recently pivoted to the Lakers. The price tag sets a record for a North American sports franchise. Jay Berman, Fox News.
1: It's not quite a done deal yet, still needing approval from the NBA's Board of Governors. An hour to the close on Wall Street, stocks remain higher. The Dow is up about 62 points, the NASDAQ up 177. I'm Lisa Brady. This is Fox News.
5: Partly cloudy skies for this afternoon. We'll have highs in the mid-80s and a light northeast wind at 5 to 10. Showers and storms roll in overnight tonight. These are generally going to be along and south of the 94 corridor with lows near 60 and light north-northeast winds about 5 to 10. Then look for partly cloudy skies for your Thursday. Highs in the low 80s. We'll stay in the low 80s on Friday with more storms coming in Friday late in the day into Friday night. From the Flag Skywatch Weather Center, I'm Chief Meteorologist Dean Wysocki.
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8: Do you know who I am?
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8: I don't know how to put this, but I'm kind of a big deal. People know me.
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11: And welcome to the Jay Thomas Show. I am Tim Fackle sitting in for Jay today. You know, Ronnie, I just saw both of these movies, the I'm Kind of a Big Deal. Ron Burgundy.
12: Yes.
11: And actually, you know, I loved the first one.
12: I believe they call it San Diego.
11: Yeah, you can only use so much of the
12: quote. That's about as far as I can go
11: there,
12: with that quote. Yeah.
11: Stands for a Wales,
12: Yes. Yeah. Yes, exactly.
11: But, you know, I've always loved the first one. And the second one, I was like, to be honest, when I saw it in the theaters, I was disappointed. But
12: really?
11: Yeah. But this time, when I watched it, I'm like, okay, it's better.
12: Yeah.
11: I don't know. I just loved so much the first one. And I don't know. Second one, I'm like, oh, could have been better.
12: For me, that's, you know, some of the best stuff was during the second one.

0: Like, you know, when they tried to do what I believe was based on the creation of CNN.
1: Right.
0: You
1: right,
0: know,
1: right.
0: They're, don't just have a great night, have an American night. You know, I thought some of the best lines came out of the second
1: one. Yeah, there's some very good lines out of, I think my favorite movie, and you can pick yours too, but I think my favorite movie for quotes is Tombstone.
0: Sure. Yes.
1: You know, I mean,
0: I'll be your Huckleberry. Jay uses that quite a bit.
1: Why, Johnny Ringo, looks like somebody just walked over your grave.
0: Yeah, exactly.
1: And then, very cosmopolitan when they come out of the bar, the big shootout and everything. I don't know. There's just so many good ones that you can, you know, I always love the ones that you could use in everyday life.
0: Yes. Not me. I'm in my prime. Yeah.
1: And then the Billy Bob Thornton scene, and you know, it's one of my top five. So later on in the show, we're gonna have Don Kinsler, Lawn and Garden Show. That's Wednesday, so at 2:35 Don will be in the studio. North Dakota State Senator from District 44, which is my district, my old stomping ground.
0: Yeah,
1: the district I represented, Senator Jamie Selzler, who was
0: just recently named
1: to that to replace then Senator Josh Boucher, who is obviously became the
0: current member of Fargo, mayor of Fargo.
1: Then Heroes Mission, Tim will be in with us. They have a lot of things going on today, so it's timely. And then we're going to have Representative Scott Wagner from North Fargo coming in talking about the proposed new voting scheme in Fargo, what's new in the legislature, a little update from, I think, All-Sager Meats is on tap for today. And then we're going to play a new game. I don't know, we're calling it Ronnie's rank game.
0: We'll explore this together.
1: We'll stumble and fall together. There's really only one big mistake you could probably make today, so it's all in the eye of the beholder. But if you make that mistake, then
0: you thought it was the eye of the beer holder, but yes.
1: No, you'll.
0: Okay.
1: Yep. A couple things. Recap Minnesota election. Recap Minnesota House District 4A, the local one here. Mayor Shelley Carlson from Moorhead was bested by Erica Yoni, which was, I mean, for some, a surprise.
0: My understanding is Erica is a relatively new political newcomer. Or am I getting that wrong?
1: I think that's relatively true.
0: Yeah.
1: And
0: sometimes
1: she got the endorsement at the local race at the local convention, and she just continued on. And I just thought maybe that Mayor Carlson. Of course, we really know her well here, but the district is bigger than just Moorhead kind of area. And I haven't dug into the numbers to see how she did in Moorhead versus kind of outlying area. And then, of course, no big surprise, Amy Klobuchar.
0: What was it? 99.9% of the vote. I don't know that anyone's shocked by that.
1: Arguably, if I said I'd give you $10 for every name you could give me who ran against her, I'm guessing I would keep every dollar of my money.
0: And quite frankly, I mean, she's a very well-known name in Minnesota politics.
1: And
0: I mean, I don't know anybody in Minnesota who doesn't know who Amy Klobuchar is.
1: Right. And she'll be tough to beat in the fall. I mean, very tough to beat. We all know that. But regardless of what happens, either will be a big step improvement, I think, for the current governor. Just saying.
0: Yeah, it's hard to argue that very salient point also.
1: And then Mike Lindell was, who was, you know, popular in a lot of circles that we have. He was beat by Lisa Denmuth, who's been the Minnesota Speaker of the House since 2025, and she represents Central Minnesota. First elected in, I think, 2018 to the Minnesota House. So was 43.5 for Lisa and 32.5 for Mike. So even though Mike had the endorsement of President Trump, didn't work this time.
0: And is that the same one that the GOP in Minnesota candidate Kendall Qualls was also a part of and finished third in that race?
1: Lisa was elected to the Rocori High School Board as a writing candidate in 2007, so it must not have been a big amount, and was then reelected twice. So she's got some of that in her background, too. But we also want to talk, before, whenever Dean gets in here, I want to talk about the sometime today about the Cass County budget that just was recently passed. It will be up for final passage on September 21st at the meeting there. It's again, follows the caps that were in place with 3%. It's a balanced budget, meaning that there's, we're not using any, you know, emphasis added on this, not using any of our reserve or bonding. We don't do bonding. We don't have, you know, bonding for general fund bonding. So Cass County does not have any bonding debt, so we're not paying interest on that bonding for any general use funds. And according to my calculations, overall general fund expenditures are $299 per resident of Cass County based upon the current population estimate of 204,317. But to be a little easier here, a home that is valued at $200,000, which has kind of been the norm, the actual is higher than that, but it's kind of a common reference point, that will go up about $11 per year on your property tax statement. Proposed budget goes up 1.11 mils, so we're at 55.39 mils. For 2027 on property tax levies compared to our current year. And the budget for 2027 is up 0.84 mils compared to 4 years ago in 2023. So to note, though, our cap is at 75 mils and Cass County is 20 mils under the allowable cap, which I wish other political subdivisions would be able to pull off, but just the way it is. But I think Cass County, certainly before me, has done a very good job of really focusing on core services. Law enforcement, for example, between the sheriff's department, the jail, and the state's attorney's office is like 65% of the overall budget. And then you add to that roads and bridges, which is, you know, popular and necessary for everyone, and particularly those out in the rural areas. You know, that is really the big, big bulk of what they're doing. For the employees, the cost of living went up 3%, and we've had a study that shows that we're about 7% behind market. So we have a 3.5% adjustment in order to remain competitive. And we understand the need to remain competitive and retain employees and remain fiscally responsible to taxpayers. So that's kind of the balancing act we're trying to do within the and we have growth that's occurring, so that helps out. So then that helps us allow to do those cost of living increases. For reference, Ronnie, the Cass County continues to grow. In 2016, we had 174 plus change residents, and in 2026, an estimated 204,000 plus change. So about 30,000 increase in the last 10 years. And the new budget includes 6 new employees in public safety, all in public safety, 5 in the state's attorney's office, and 1 death investigator in the coroner's office, which is, you know, that's a the coroner's office in my portfolio. And those are, let's just say, tougher to find because that's a what I call a unicorn position. Not everyone can or wants to do that.
0: Yeah. So and is it one person then that does that for Cass County? I mean, large county.
1: There's a couple that can
0: there
1: do
0: a couple.
1: That.
0: Yep, okay.
1: Yep.
0: But I know, I believe in our morning show, Janae and I had interviewed a coroner before. I'm pretty sure it was for Cass County. Great interview.
1: Oh, Christy Ross.
0: It's a very involved job, and you're doing it for a big area.
1: Yeah, I mean, and it's tough. And right now they're shorthanded. So the coroner and then one of her assistants, that they're the only two in the office right now.
0: Yeah.
1: And so they're doing 12-hour rotations.
0: Oh, my
1: so
0: goodness.
1: That gets a little, you know, challenging. So God bless them for stepping up and making that happen. But public safety is 68.9% of the general fund budget, when including the sheriff's office and state's attorneys. And but then when you add emergency management, you get about 71% of the budget, general fund budget, goes towards that category. So,
0: okay.
1: And people ask this sometimes, and a final note, in 2026, the percent breakout of various types of property tax from properties is as follows: 4% for agriculture, 42% business and commercial, and 54% for residential.
0: Okay.
1: So there we go.
0: Interesting numbers.
1: Welcome back to the studio, Dean.
2: Well, hello. You got a little scruff on you like me. Are you trying to look like me?
1: Yeah.
2: Probably not. Yeah, right. Right.
1: So, before you get into your thing there, we have a couple things going on. I had to, my speaker headphones here, I had to ask you about it. So we have, as I understand, both a solar eclipse going on in some parts of the world.
2: Which is done now.
1: But also, it'll coincide a little bit with this meteor shower.
2: Perseid meteor shower tonight.
1: Perseid, there we go. I missed that day in class.
0: I missed the meteor shot. What time is that happening this evening?
2: It happened this afternoon.
0: Oh, it did already.
2: No, I'm joking.
0: I was going to say, you knew you would get me with silly goose.
2: No, it'll be tonight after dark, obviously, but anytime after 10 o'clock, here's the problem.
0: Okay.
2: We're going to see, well, first off, this milky white with the upper level smoke. Okay.
1: Yep.
2: Second, we're more than likely going to see clouds increase and some scattered showers come in here towards midnight. So here's my hope is maybe as we head towards about 3-4 in the morning, you will start to see skies clear out a little bit. But I wouldn't put any money on it. And I'm a betting man, but I would not put any money on it. I just think it's going to be we're going to have too much cloud cover to be able to see the shot. And it's too bad because it's between 50 and 100 of these per hour.
0: So it would be quite a light show.
2: It would be quite a light show. Yeah. So, and somebody said, do you look north? Do you look south? Just look up. Yeah, just look up. You can look north. That's what I tend to do is look north because it's away from city lights.
0: Now, if it would have been last night, I don't want to look up and be hit in the face. Like, did you see the picture I sent you from Porcupine, North Dakota?
2: Holy cow.
0: Baseball-sized hail.
2: Yeah. Wow. And they had the same thing outside of Sturgis. The big bike rally.
0: Yeah, I saw people running for shelter at the Sturgis campground.
2: Literally, I saw motorcycles. This guy took a video of motorcycles driving. It looked like they just had a snowstorm. It was covered with hail. So pretty nasty, nasty weather out around Sturgis. Not good timing either.
1: So is there a place if you and I can talk Ronnie into using his private jet? Is there a good place in the world or in the United States where we could go to get a better shot at the meteor shower?
2: I think our far northern valley stands the best chance. I think there will be less cloud cover, Grand Forks, along that Highway 10 corridor. Mm-hmm. I think that'll stand the best chance. I think the most of the cloud cover is going to be along and south of that 94 corridor because that's where we're expecting any rainfall.
1: And is this a situation where you'd want to so-called get out of the city because of the we'll call it light pollution that can dampen the...
2: Yep.
1: Amazement of all those, you know, much like the Northern Lights.
2: Yeah. So, I mean, if you're in the Northern Valley, if you want to take a road trip, go to the Northern Valley. I think they'll have a better chance of seeing the Northern Lights. Don't go south. The further south you go, the worse it's going to be cloudy. So you're not going to see anything. So that's why I would head north. I would head north and see if you can catch the light. Have you ever seen them?
1: I've only seen a few so-called shooting stars.
2: Right. They're amazing. It's so fun to watch. And, you know, you have to get out there. You have to let your eyes adjust for about 15 minutes to 30 minutes. Let it adjust to the night sky. And then you can start to see them falling. And it's pretty darn cool. It really is.
1: So if you do the old shooting star, make a wish, is Dean Wysocki's wish that his son gets to play for the Chicago Bears and wins a Super Bowl?
2: He's too small to play football.
1: Someday.
2: Maybe the Cubs. That would be awesome.
1: Okay.
2: If he could play for the Cubs and get dad some season tickets for the rest of his life, I would thoroughly enjoy that. Mm-hmm.
1: Gotcha.
2: I like your thinking.
0: Yeah, Along those same lines, if you believe that I have a private jet and if the Washington Post is listening, tonight I will be transferred to a Country Hearth bread truck.
1: Uh-huh.
0: And then taken out to the Fargo Jet Center to board my private plane, where I will be watching the shower above the cloud cover.
2: Ooh.
0: If they're listening.
2: Hey, see, Ronnie's got the idea
1: going.
2: He's got
1: it figured out.
2: Well, Ronnie, I mean, Here's my thinking. When you, because tonight's the power, it's $1 billion, a Powerball. So you better.
0: Oh, I've got my tickets. Okay. Trust you. So, believe you me.
2: So yeah. At approximately 10:15, after you find out you are the winner, give me a call. We're going to drive up and board your private jet and watch the meteor shower. Yep. From aloft.
0: If I win tonight, you can contact me at my private suite at the Memorial Stadium.
2: Yes, you will.
0: It'll be right next to Larry the Cable Guy.
2: Yeah. I love it. I love it.
1: Yeah. What do you got for real work here?
2: Well, I'll tell you what. It's a nice summer afternoon out there. Now, boy, oh boy, last night, the rainfall that was along that 94 corridor. And if you want to know how much rain fell, log on to our Facebook page, WDAY's Facebook page. And I'll tell you what, there were some pretty impressive rainfall totals around an inch or more along the 94 corridor, all the way from Hedinger County through Bismarck, Jamestown, all the way through West Fargo and Fargo. By the time this thunderstorm complex got to Moorhead, it started to weaken, and in the Lakes Country, it weakened quite a bit. But a good example of how these thunderstorms can really make a big difference in just shifting a few miles. Here at the station, we picked up 1.11 inches of rain. 5-6 miles north of the airport, 16 hundredths. So an inch less at the airport. And this thunderstorm complex just hugged that 94 corridor from west to east. And either north of it, by 5-6 miles, you didn't get squat. So that's the nature of some of these thunderstorms. And we're going to see another round tonight. And it looks like it's going to follow the same track, maybe a little further south, but generally along and south of the 94 corridor tonight. After a beautiful day today, if you like the summer heat, a little humid out there with temperatures in the mid 80s today, down to about 60 tonight. And again, those scattered storms along and south of 94. And then Thursday is dry. We'll have partly cloudy, 83. And then Friday, we'll see increasing clouds, dry for the first half of the day, but showers and a few thunderstorms come in towards evening and become a little more numerous overnight Friday night. And that one's going to be a little more widespread throughout the Valley and Lakes Country. And then on Saturday, we might have some leftover morning showers and then decreasing clouds late in the day, highs in the low 80s. We'll stay in the low 80s with more sunshine on Sunday and then a couple more chances of rain next week, one Monday night and one Wednesday. Okay. So the rain chances are in the forecast.
1: And we have a caller, Crystal, asking or commenting or asking a question about the meteor shower.
3: Yeah.
2: Hey, Crystal.
3: Solar eclipse. Yeah, hi. It's a solar eclipse. And with planning, you can be on a cruise ship. It's open to anybody. We were able to do that umpteen years ago out in the Southern Caribbean.
2: Right.
3: And we're on this cruise ship. And so we've got the sky in the middle of the day got dark and the lights come on. There's a cool breeze. We're playing Age of Aquarius.
1: Oh, wow.
3: So there's 2,000 of us that are all celebrating the fact for this solar eclipse. So next time, Dean, I would suggest that when you know a little bit ahead of time, plan to be on a cruise ship no matter where it is in the world and just experience that. It affects you for the rest of your life.
2: Yeah. I like your idea. I've been through a total solar eclipse. Yeah, I've been through a solar eclipse before when I lived in Nebraska, and it was something else. It really was. Yeah, it was. It is an amazing event.
0: You sure you weren't just looking out toward Grand Island?
2: Thanks, Rodney.
1: Wow.
2: Boy, he's full of it today, isn't he?
1: Don't tell my sister or my sister who lives in Grand Island. Yeah. I was going to say, to
0: quote one of my favorite personalities, you're either on something or you're on to something. Yeah.
1: I thought maybe he was coming out of Duffy's at 3 o'clock in the afternoon.
0: Well, right? Listen, that's the happy hour can be any time of the day. Yep. All right.
1: That's on when you work.
2: On game day it is.
0: Yes.
2: Well, thanks, Tim.
1: Yeah, thanks for coming in.
2: You guys have a good show, and watch out for Ronnie. He's trouble over here.
1: Yeah. Well, we got work for him today.
2: That's a first.
1: Yeah. We got a new game, so.
2: Yeah. All right.
0: Yeah, much like Fargo used to do, today is ranked choice movies.
1: Yes.
2: All right. So,
1: only you don't know what's coming up next.
0: Right.
2: I like it.
1: You can stay around if you want, but you can leave if you want.
2: I've got to bring the kid over to Thunder Road.
0: You guys look like you enjoyed Fargo's pools yesterday.
2: Yes. Brought Bentley out to Island Park and had a blast out there. The weather
0: looks like a big pool.
2: It's huge.
0: My goodness.
2: And then they got the floating river there.
0: Oh, yeah.
2: Relaxing that. And Bentley was flirting with the lifeguards.
1: Oh, okay.
2: I'm like, Bentley, you're a little.
0: Start them young.
2: You're a little young for that, buddy. Right. A little young for that.
1: There you go. Oh, Ronnie, we're up against the clock, huh?
0: Yes,
1: so I can't give you the first one at. Oh,
0: yeah, in honor of tonight's Percy-eyed meteor shower, little bad company shooting stars.
1: There you go. And I'm Tim Flacco, sitting in for Jay on the Jay Thomas Show. Again, if you want to call studio line, 701-293-9000. 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Thanks to Red Wing Shoes.
0: Yeah.
1: We'll be right back after this break with our longtime friend, amazing guy, Don Kinsler, with the Lawn and Garden Show.

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4: From the Flag Family News Center, I'm Chris Larson. Voters have set the stage for major battles this fall. State Representative Lisa Damoth and running mate Ryan Wilson have secured the Republican nomination for governor. Damoth captured 43% of the vote, topping challenger Mike Lindell's 32%. Damoth addressed supporters following her primary win.
5: The reason I got into this race is the same thing that will drive me through with a victory tonight and then a win in November, is to turn Minnesota back around, make it stronger and better.
4: Damoth now advances to face DFL nominee Amy Klobuchar, who easily won her primary with over 90% of the vote alongside running mate Ben Shearer. Meanwhile, the U.S. Senate race is officially set. Former sports broadcaster Michelle Tafoya clinched the Republican nomination and will face Lieutenant Governor Peggy Flanagan, who secured the DFL nomination. And in local legislative news, Erica Yoni won the DFL primary for House District 4A. She will take on Republican Andrew Rockhold for the Moorhead area seat this November. Yoni defeated Moorhead Mayor Shelley Carlson. From the Flag Family News Center, I'm Chris Larson. For more news, head to our website or download our mobile app.
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7: Partly cloudy skies for this afternoon. We'll have highs in the mid-80s and a light northeast wind at 5 to 10. Showers and storms roll in overnight tonight. These are generally going to be along and south of the 94 corridor with lows near 60 and light north-northeast winds about 5 to 10. Then look for partly cloudy skies for your Thursday. Highs in the low 80s. We'll stay in the low 80s on Friday with more storms coming in Friday late in the day into Friday night. From the Flag Skywatch Weather Center, I'm Chief Meteorologist Dean Wysocki.
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16: I beg your pardon. I never promised you a rose garden along with the sunshine.
17: And welcome back to the Jay Thomas Show. I am Tim Flacco sitting in for Jay today. 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
18: Yes, Don 30. Kinsler, our buddy back in for another Wednesday.
17: Don Kinsler makes for an easy afternoon for me.
18: Well, good afternoon. I was just thinking, our own Rose Garden has had a tough go of it, you know, since you got playing the Rose Garden theme song. It has been hot and dry, of course, and roses would like it cooler and more moist. So our roses, they've done okay, but this has not been a banner year for a Rose Garden. So I never promised you a Rose Garden.
19: Yes, I just felt that was a little apropos there.
18: Yes, and thank you.
19: You know, quite frankly, we are working on a project with our friends at S&S Landscaping. Janae has a planter full of roses out here that she just deadheaded this morning. Tip the little, what would you refer to them as, Don? Unbloomed or having bloomed?
18: Spent. And,
19: yeah,
18: spent flowers.
19: There
18: yeah.
19: you go.
18: Yeah,
19: so
18: wonderful gardening term. The spent flowers, those that are gone and, past their prime.
19: And then our area of Fargo, not all areas. I understand the further north you went, the less rain, but we got some rain in South Fargo last night.
18: Yes, so. We live just off of 64th Avenue South, and we got a little over an inch. That was so welcome.
17: Yeah.
18: Our lawn, we don't have sprinkler system. I save the water, for, as I've said before, for the vegetable garden and the flowers, and we don't water our lawn. And our lawn is so stressed to the point, and we've discussed before, that lawns can't stay dormant indefinitely. Mm-hmm. And ours was looking, awfully tough. So that inch was very, very welcome. And, of course, I feel for those who did not get that inch of rain, because it was a pretty narrow band, even within the Fargo-Moorhead area.
17: Back home in Forbes, we got zero.
18: Sure.
17: And we need it, you know, they need it down there too, so.
19: Yeah, I'm told, Dean, according to Dean this morning, Hector Airport, 1600s. So the further north you went, you really didn't see a lot.
18: And for lawns that have gone dormant, of course, there's lots of farmsteads that can't water their lawn either. And for lawns that have gone dormant, as we've described before, every 4 to 6 weeks, even a dormant lawn, even a dormant lawn needs a quarter inch just to keep the crown hydrated so it doesn't wither away in dust bowl fashion and just blow away and die, because eventually a dormant lawn can do that. We learned in the late 80s during that drought. And so a quarter inch isn't going to make it all green and nice, but it will keep some hydration in that crown, that's the spot between the leaf blade and the roots. It'll keep a little hydration in there so that at least life will still be there.
17: So does it shrink? Does the soil shrink back away from the top, we'll call it, during that time when it's really dry, or no?
18: Yeah, so when a lawn goes dormant, when it's hot and dry, that is a self-preservation mechanism for our adapted grasses. They just become dormant. But even though they're dormant, there is still life within. It's almost like a seed, you know, a dry seed that isn't in soil. You know, it may look like just a dead seed, but there's life in there, that when that seed gets soil moisture, it comes to life.
17: Yeah.
18: And so there's life within that seed, similar to grass that's gone dormant. There's still life within that crown. But that life, similar to a seed, most types of seed you can't keep indefinitely. Eventually they'll just kind of run out of steam, and grass can do that same thing. So the bottom line is, every 4 to 6 weeks, they need a little something for hydration.
17: So how about watering the trees then? I mean, I'm kind of going through my about 8 to 10 questions I have here, you know, that people have asked or prepared for, I've seen. I mean, should you do any deep watering now with the, whether they're evergreens around the yard or any other precious trees that might be a family heirloom kind of thing?
18: Yes, and of course our own yard is a good test subject for many things. So we've got some trees that were planted within the last 5 to 7 years, plus some new ones that were planted this year. Okay, those that were 5 to 7 years and established somewhat, but still, you know, a relatively small canopy. I've noticed with the lack of rain, they had started to wilt. You know, and of course, that is tough when a tree actually starts to wilt. So I put the soaker hose around the last couple of days and trying to get hydration down into the roots. Soaker hose, the type that exudes water out through its surface, so it slowly percolates down in. And now, okay, the big concern is if the drought continues, or if you're in an area where drought continues, if a tree starts to show wilting, we've got to get some moisture down into that. And even a larger established trees, such as you mentioned, evergreens, Tim, going into late summer and fall, they need to get hydration. So if the drought continues in areas where it's continuing, it is important to get water down in. And now, conventional wisdom has always said before things freeze up, water evergreens. Yeah. Okay. But they can't rehydrate with a one-time watering right before it freeze up. When we have extended dry period, they need to have some hydration. They need to get some hydration long before that. So evergreens in areas of drought, I would definitely be soaking them down. Yeah.
17: We have a caller, George, with a question or comment. George, welcome to the show.
20: Well, I got a comment. We could give you some of our rain we've had up here. I'm north of Deep River Falls, 30 miles. And I had 8 inches of rain in 11 days.
17: Ooh.
20: And three of them storms, we had a heavy wind and some hail. So I've got like 30% hail damage on my oats field. And when I'm swathing with the swather, I'm getting stuck and got to be pulled out. And then in about a day or two, when he comes with the combine, he can just barely get through.
18: You know, and that's what makes this, boy, and I sympathize with the climatologists who are trying to make sense of all this because, yeah, some areas are just terribly dry and in severe drought, right. And others are too much moisture.
20: And then we get 30 miles west of me, their crops are really bad, and the wheat got light, and it's high protein in a dry year, but markets just don't want to go up. They don't want to say that we have a shortage of grain because we had a little bit left in the bin from last year we're trying to market. Okay. So it's tough all over.
17: Yeah.
19: All right. Well, George.
17: I used to be the swather guy, so I know the perils of getting stuck with the swather. You got that big, however big your header was, you know, it was 16, 24 foot, whatever, you know. And if it gets that down, you're so dug in. The only way you can do is go back. So I got a couple of questions I'm going to throw at you, then we're going to jump to emails. I'm guessing most of these are just hold your powder, Tim and everybody. Too early to trim back peonies?
18: Hold your powder. Yes, the time to trim back, even if the foliage looks kind of ragged, they're still doing their photosynthesis thing, sending energy into the root. Yep. So don't trim them back until after we've had the first frost.
17: Is it a bad time to plant trees or perennials right now?
18: During the heat of the summer, it's always riskier, but we are approaching a very good time. September is a great, you know, we're only a couple of weeks away from September.
17: Yep.
18: September is a great time to plant trees. Generally, the weather moderates a little bit. Hopefully, the soil will be less dry, I hope, than there. And so September, great time to visit the garden centers and plant trees.
17: And I have this one.
18: And shrubs.
17: I have this one from Sadie asking about, they have like, you know, the typical cracks and stuff in their sidewalk and driveway. Does torch burning weeds really do anything permanent, or does it just make you get some of the angst out of yourself?
18: Yes, well, burning down the weeds depends on the type of weed. If it's an annual weed that doesn't come back each year from an established root, if it's an annual weed, that'll usually fry them off and kill them. Of course, they've probably gone to seed already, so you've got seeds for. But if it's a perennial weed, such as a thistle, quackgrass, etc., that root is probably not going to be killed by burning. For example, we can burn ditches and the grass still comes back, you know. That's a way to kind of clean them up. So it depends on the type of weed. Annual weeds, yes, they'll be killed by the fryer.
17: And I was in the backyard of the mayor of Forbes this past week, Carl Kronberg, and they were digging or tilling up and putting a new spot in there for a new flower bed on the west side of their house. So they get that combination of sun hitting it directly and then bouncing off the house and down. Is there anything people can do that's somewhat easy, practical, to kind of not have so much heat pounding on them, so that, because it's pretty tough. It's, you know, he says, boy, the ground is really hot, and I'm sure, you know, with those things, the amount of water you have to keep putting on them to keep them hydrated is tough. Anything that...
18: Exactly. Two things that can benefit. One is work a lot of organic material into that soil. 2 inches of peat moss, compost, something such as that. Manure, if you're sure it was not treated with herbicide that passed through the animals.
17: Yeah.
18: 2 inches of organic material work down in. Organic material will keep soil much cooler than hard-baked clay. Down there, it's maybe not hard-baked clay, but still work in the organic matter. And then plant material that is adapted to those conditions. Perennial salvia works well. Sedum. loves the heat. Let's see. I'm sure there are a couple others that aren't coming to mind. Annual flowers, zinnias, marigolds, salvia all love the heat as well.
17: Okay. We have about 5 minutes.
18: Potentilla for a shrub. They do beautifully in the heat.
17: 5 or 6 minutes till break. We have a Derek who has a question or comment for Don.
18: Hi, Derek.
0: Hey, question. We have an established raspberry patch, and it's always done well in the summers. We keep it wet. This year, it's producing berries on a cane, and it'll be real nice, but as soon as those berries are picked, the cane dies off. Is that because of the heat, or why would that be this year?
18: So we
0: have new canes coming up, too.
18: Sure. And the new canes coming up are the canes that will bear next year. That's kind of how raspberries grow. The canes grow 1 year, kind of greenish canes. They overwinter, then they produce the following year. And within that raspberry bed, then you have the current canes that are producing fruit, and then they die. And so with the heat and conditions we've had, when those canes bear their fruit, it's probably accelerating their death. They won't die until the end of the season, but that's kind of the nature of that they bear and then die, but it sounds like it's accelerating.
0: Should we clip those out? Yes. Wait till fall, late fall, but can we clip them out now as they're dying?
18: You got it. As soon as they die, like you say, usually you do that in the fall, but as they die, if there's no more berries being produced or flowers, then you can cut those down.
0: All right, thank you.
17: Thanks, Derek, for the call. We have another caller, Ronnie. Dave, we have a caller comment for Don Kinzer on the Lawn and Garden Show.
21: You had mentioned earlier about trimming trees this time of the year. I got a guy coming in a couple weeks. I got a 75-foot maple and oak and I think cherry wood. 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
18: Where are you located? Excuse me.
21: In Fargo.
18: In Fargo here. 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And if they're confident, then I would be confident in their knowledge as well.
21: Okay, super. Thank you.
18: So generally, yes. Yes is my answer on that. But again, a good experienced tree, they're not going to do something that is going to harm your tree, as long as you have a good, good experienced arborist.
21: Okay, thank you.
17: A lot of people have, so I'm glad he got it out there and asked. The other one I have is, now is a good time to kill thistles and dandelions in your yard because everything else dies, it seems, you know, yes. goes dormant.
18: Okay. And so the thistle and dandelions,
17: the thistles are like, here we go.
18: They are just as green as can be and thriving well. And this time of year, when it's hot and dry, they're a little tougher. And you could try spot spraying those, mm-hmm. but the best time would be to delay until September. In September, those weeds sense the day length, the shortening days, and they're starting to carry food down into the roots so they can come back to haunt us for mm-hmm. next year. And by applying herbicide, so we're talking September, mid-September, by applying herbicide at that time, the weeds carry that down into the root more effectively than they would when it's hot in kind of midsummer.
17: And we're going to shoot over to Ronnie. He's got a couple of emails over there. Ronnie?
19: We now have 4 emails, okay. And we got about 3 minutes here. So, Don, first question. Don, we had 2 boulevard trees removed 8 to 10 years ago. The grass where those trees once stood is starting to turn brown this time of year. It has done that every year. Our lawn is well watered, but those 2 spots require more water. Is that just old wood taking in the moisture? They had 0.75 of an inch last night in Fargo right along I-94.
18: Yeah, it's likely the old wood rotting, and until it gets rotted, it's not like real good soil, so it's not holding the moisture well, such as the surrounding soil. So eventually, as that decays into good compost, your grass will get better. It would have been nice probably to fill in those areas with some good soil before grass. But again, you're right, it's due to the decomposing wood. and not being able to hold water as much as the surrounding soil.
19: Okay, next question. Dawn, my tomato plants are loaded with green tomatoes but don't seem to be ripening. Anything I can do to help them out? And Doug, I feel your pain. Dawn's watching my mortgage lifter plant out here on the terrace as well, and I don't see anything yet, but Don tells me I got to wait a little longer to see that.
18: Yep, so. Area-wide problem. Tomato growth shuts down from 85 to 90 degrees and above. We've had a lot of that. And ripening is a growth process. So when growth stops, ripening also halts. So we need temperatures in the upper 70s, low 80s, and not so warm at night. So not much you could do. Back to the tree question. Yeah. Back to the tree, grass not growing over the tree. A top dress with 1 to 2 inches of soil over that. The grass will grow up through it, but it'll give a little more teeth to hold water.
19: Okay, quick question. Don, what is the best way to kill willow shrubs? They are taking over an area of my yard by the river, and we've got about 1 minute.
18: Yes, cut them down to ground level and squirt a little bit of 2,4-D immediately on each cut surface. 2,4-D, the regular lawn weed herbicide, you can get at farm supply stores or in most hardware stores, garden centers.
19: Okay, and then last question, and we'll ask Don how to get a hold of him. Can you ask him why I'm having a lot of soft spots in my tomatoes, bell peppers, and spicy peppers? The spots are normally dark brown, seems to remove the flesh of the produce.
18: A lot of sun scald. A lot of sun scald and heat damage. It's likely that if it's on the bottom end of the pepper, there is blossom end rot, same as tomato. But I'm seeing a lot of, and our own peppers too, a lot of just heat sunburn.
19: Okay, and Donald, how do they get a hold of you?
18: Donald.Kinzler, K-I-N-Z-L-E-R, at ndsu.edu.
19: Well, thanks for being here, and thanks to all of our sponsors. Again, another week of Lawn and Garden Radio. You can catch and Don Tim. Every Wednesday.
18: Yeah, Tim, thank you. Always a pleasure to be here. The time goes too
2: quickly.
18: I'm
2: glad you could come on. You know, they say the Kentucky Derby is the fastest 2 minutes in sports. This
5: piece
2: is
5: just
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1: 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I killed that truck, I want to say, four times in the first 5 minutes. My dad just sat there, passenger seat, arms crossed, never once reached for the wheel. 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And he looked at me and said, "You already are. 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You grind the gears, you stall out, you try it again. 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
7: 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The Flag. 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
8: A shakeup at the White House. I'm Lisa Brady, Fox News. President Trump just confirming that Press Secretary Caroline Leavitt is leaving at the end of the month to spend more time with her family. The president calling her one of his most trusted aides, posting that she'll now be one of his top outside advisors and an influential voice within the Republican Party heading into the midterms.
9: Huge news, and unexpected news, obviously. Caroline just put out an additional post saying that serving as the White House Press Secretary of the last year and a half has been the honor and adventure of a lifetime. She expresses her gratitude to the president for the privilege of speaking on his behalf at the podium and talks about how challenging it has been working in one of the most demanding and important jobs while also welcoming two young children in recent years.
8: Fox's Jackie Heinrich at the White House, where Leavitt is the youngest ever press secretary after previously working for the Trump campaign. No word yet on who will step into that role. Just getting word that Nick Reiner is now indicted on murder charges in the killings of his parents, actor-director Rob Reiner and Michelle Reiner. The indictment by an L.A. County grand jury unsealed today also adds an allegation that he was lying in wait before attacking them. That could open the door to prosecutors seeking the death penalty. The Reiners were stabbed to death in their home last December. Prosecutors have not revealed any potential motives, and a court order stopped the coroner from making the autopsy records public. Inflation cools in July, with consumer prices rising 3.4% compared to a year ago, slightly less than in June.
10: Higher oil and gas prices from the Iran war appear to be having a limited impact on broader costs in the economy, but inflation remains higher than before the war began in February, when it was 2.4%.
8: Fox's Frank Lanza. A mixed finish on Wall Street. The Dow down 21 points at the bell after gains during the session. 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
0: Ice Cube's Big 3 season is heating up, and it all comes down to this. The Big 3 playoffs are coming to Dallas.

0: minutes of screen time each day. High schoolers will be limited to 90 minutes of screen time per course each week. This mother told Fox 11 in Los Angeles she's for the change.
1: That's good in a way, you know. That's part of, the kids could get more hands-on or more learning, you know, instead of, more uses of electronic or, images.
0: Students will also no longer be issued devices, with one school board member saying while learning during COVID required them, it's not the case anymore. Jessica Rosenthal, Fox News.
2: Jury selection begins in another social media addiction trial against Meta.
3: The attorneys general of California, Colorado, Kentucky, and New Jersey claimed that Meta deliberately made Instagram and Facebook harmfully addictive for children. Now, they want a federal court to impose a long list of restrictions on how Instagram and Facebook operate for minors, as well as up to $1.4 trillion in penalties. That's nearly Meta's entire market cap. Meta continues to deny all the allegations. But in March, the company made that same claim and they lost. A Los Angeles jury awarding $6 million to a 20-year-old woman who says she became addicted to Instagram and YouTube as a child.
2: Fox Business's Ashley Webster, a spokesperson for Meta, says they'll prove their commitment to safety in court. Recapping stocks, the Dow dropping 21 points. The S&P got close to record territory, but finishes up 20 points shy of a record. The NASDAQ, the biggest gainer, up 143 points. I'm Lisa Brady. This is Fox News.
4: Partly cloudy skies for this afternoon. We'll have highs in the mid-80s and a light northeast wind at 5 to 10. Showers and storms roll in overnight tonight. These are generally going to be along and south of the 94 corridor with lows near 60 and light north-northeast winds about 5 to 10. Then look for partly cloudy skies for your Thursday. Highs in the low 80s. We'll stay in the low 80s on Friday with more storms coming in Friday late in the day into Friday night. From the Flag Skywatch Weather Center, I'm Chief Meteorologist Dean Wysocki.
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4: And welcome back. It's Tim Flackle again, sitting in for Jay today. Jay will be back, I think, Friday. Monday. Oh, he's
3: off back Friday Monday. Too. Okay. Gone filming,
4: he's
3: I believe.
4: He's filming now, yeah.
3: In Blue Earth, Minnesota.
4: Oh, okay.
3: So, yeah.
4: Good for him. Always good stuff. Yeah. Hey, I'm excited to have our next guest, Senator, newly minted Senator Jamie Selzler from District 44 in North Fargo is here. 8 days ago, he was appointed by his district, District 44. So that's kind of from Main Avenue north to about, 28th. I can't remember now exactly.

0: top of my head. He will replace Josh Boucher, who became mayor and then as a result had to step down, or didn't have to, but he decided to, which I think is, of course, the right course of action, because you just, it's really hard to do both, and both are very full. So welcome to the show, Senator.
1: Well, thank you so much, Senator Flacco. I don't know if it'll ever feel normal for someone to call me a senator, but it should be noted that this is a seat that you once served in.
0: Yep, and I absolutely loved it.
1: It's an honor to be able to sit there now.
0: I hope you have the same experience I had. It was heartwarming and gratifying to represent such wonderful people in the community and beyond. I mean, I guess once you're elected, you're from a certain spot, but you really have to act as the board of directors for the entire state of North Dakota. So first out of the chute, just a kind of a process question, because you're familiar with it, but in terms of the general process for a sitting senator resigning and the selection of the district, or by the district of a replacement, how does that go kind of in big picture terms?
1: Yeah, so state law was changed a number of years ago for this. Essentially, whenever there's an opening, it could be from a resignation, it could be an unfortunate death. Representative Comey, for example, passed away a few months ago, so they had to do this up in District 11. So anytime that there is a vacancy, the chairman of legislative management, in this case, Senator Hoag from Minot, notifies the district, hey, you have a vacancy. Of course, the district is aware of it, but once he or she, the chair of legislative management, officially notifies the district, they have 21 days at that point to have a meeting and decide who to appoint. And the decision is made by the executive committee of the district. And so that would be like the chair, vice chair, secretary, treasurer, for example. And they just decide, they have a decision and decide what to do. And then they notify legislative management, in this case, Senator Hoag and the Secretary of State. And at that point, it's official. Well, it's official. I'm appointed. Then I have to go get sworn in and fill out all the paperwork. But essentially, the district decides. In my case, the district had an open process where they allowed people to apply. I think six or seven of us applied for it. Had about a month for people to apply, and then the district committee got together to meet.
0: Now, did they actually visit with you and interview you? I mean, you had to turn in like materials about whether it's a bio or something and why you think you should serve. Because I think I saw some Representative Carl Rose Hansen posted some stuff that we want answered, so we can kind of know if you align, how well a candidate, we'll call it in this case, a candidate to replace Josh, aligned with kind of what the district felt. So, did you also have a face-to-face with them?
1: I did not. They did not do the face-to-face interviews. They said they may have done it had they not had gotten enough what they needed from the written application. Yeah. But I think they felt they got enough from folks on the written side.
0: Well, and in those cases, I mean, they know everybody pretty well, so it's not a big secret.
1: Yeah.
2: Is it one of those jobs you got to send a cover letter for, Senator?
1: there was no cover letter specifically, but it really did feel like a job. I mean, it was a job application.
2: Yeah,
1: you had
2: a
1: bunch of questions. You had to put your bio in. You had to say, a regular job, they ask, what are your strengths and weaknesses? And in this case, it was, if we appoint you, what do you want to accomplish? How will you make the district better? And so it was very much like a regular job application.
0: So what do you view as your strengths? I mean, in terms of whether it's your day job and career path or experience that you've had, what for the people, not only in District 44 but beyond, do you think are your biggest strengths coming into the position? I mean, I know what I would answer if I were you, but
1: Well, I have a long, extensive career in business where I've been leading people, managing and coaching thousands of people, and so when you do that kind of role, you learn how to be a good listener. And I think if you're going to be an effective senator, you have to be able to listen to the people in your district, listen to their concerns, listen to their hopes, and be able to identify what role you can play in helping them achieve some of those goals. It's not much different than what I've done as a leader. And in my case, I have an extensive business background, which is, probably more rare for a Democrat in the legislature. And so I'm eager to apply that background into this role.
0: Yeah. I remember when I was first elected, I had not been in the state capitol until after I was elected, because we didn't get to do that like on a field trip or anything. And it was a different era. You just didn't run to Bismarck and check out the legislative session during the wintertime. It was just something, you know, we didn't do. And so it was kind of weird for me. So you have a huge leg up because of all your experience, and you know a lot of the players, which, again, I didn't hardly know any of them. So, I mean, you have a lot of advantages going in, but you're also on a fast track because, what, in a couple of weeks, you'll be going into special session too, so.
1: Yeah, and, you know, for my background, I was the executive director of the Democratic MPL Party 20 years ago, and actually the year that President Obama ran the first time. And so I spent a lot of time at the session that cycle, just learning as much as I could. And then I've been on the, I've been a national committee man for the Democratic National Committee representing North Dakota the last 3 years. So yeah, I think, you know, I just have a bit of experience there from politics. You know, the first time I went to the legislature, I think I was 13, and I sat with Gary Porter from Minot, state representative. Yeah. And Gary was a fantastic guy. And still is, but it was really great to sit with him. And so never thought I'd be in one of those seats one day, but I'm so glad that I am.
0: Well, and it is a great honor to be able to do that because, you know, the ability for you to cause change is really significant when you get into those roles. But so my first Senate Majority Leader, Gary Nelson, Senator Nelson, I remember he brought me into his office in the, you know, December organizational session. During that time when they were all deciding which committees and, you know, where do you want to, you know, where can you serve on? Where do you want to serve on? What do we have room for? He said, Flacco, you can't be an expert at everything. You need to focus on, a couple areas and really dig deep into those. And he said, in your case, Tim, I think it's, you know, with your background and interest in education, we're going to, you know, put you on the Senate Education Committee. So what do you perceive as kind of matching up your background with committee assignments, because at some point in not that long, you're going to have to fill out a form that they give you and say, I would like, you know, this is my first choice. This is my second choice for committees. Where do you think you see yourself if you get a chance to make your way, knowing that you're the new guy on the block and that doesn't always lend itself to getting everything you want?
1: Interestingly, right now we only have 5 senators. I'll be the 3rd highest in seniority at the next session because we have two who are leaving. And so part of it is like, if I were to answer, I'd probably say, so IBL or industry, business and labor would be my preference. Democrats, because our numbers are so small, we have not had anyone on that committee. So it's been a while since we've had someone there. And so I think we'll probably add 2 or 3 Senate seats this election, which will be really good. I think good because it'll allow Democrats to be on all the committees again. So I think IBL's, industry, business, and labor would be one. And then state and local government's kind of interesting to me, how the operations of how the government works. You know, I've managed budgets that are tens of millions of dollars and thousands of employees, and I have a sense of how organizations run. And so I think that might be a space for me as well. Honestly, though, like, there's a case to be made for me to go into a committee. I'm not an ag expert. You know, I could make a case to go work with agriculture because it's a great way for me to learn. I'll just be open to try to fill in whatever space we need, I guess, at the end of the day.
2: So, Senator Selzler, that having been said, you're heading into special session, as Tim mentioned, coming up in a few weeks.
1: Yeah.
2: Does it kind of give you a little bit of pause considering what the special session's going to be about? I don't know if North Dakota's ever really done one of these kind of things, but the Kratom issue, very emotional on both sides about what the nature of the special session you're going into, having just been appointed senator, and what it's entailing.
1: Yeah, well, I'm certainly grateful. I'm grateful that I'm going to have this opportunity to learn during a special session. And so the first time I show up won't be in the organizational session in December or in January. So I'm eager just to like get the experience. This is an issue I think is really important. A number of years ago, someone who I was close with died of a accidental drug overdose. And that was the first time I'd ever heard the word fentanyl. And obviously we know what's happened since then. And when Governor Armstrong announced Kratom, like many people, I'd heard of it. Actually, I'd only heard of it a week before. I'd been in Florida for work, and I saw every store was selling this Kratom. They had Kratom signs, and I texted some pictures to a friend, and I'm like, or to a few friends, asking, "What is this? I'd never heard of this before." And so clearly, I believe they said 23 North Dakotans have died in part due to the Kratom use in the last 5 or 6 years. And I look back to when I first lost someone to fentanyl and how I sure wish at that moment early on we would have done more. I don't fault anyone. You know, you do the best you can with the information you have. But hopefully we've learned the lessons that when we see something that's killing people, we should move quickly to figure out how to mitigate some of that harm.
0: Yeah. Yeah, I mean, it's you know, it's a steep learning curve on some of this. I mean, at least you understand the process, which will help. And, you know, so you kind of get rid of some of those first day concerns or jitters. What do you have any thoughts on the Veterans Museum as far as, because I mean, I'm hearing rumblings, and again, we don't know until we know, but there'll be a delayed bill committee. I think every, you know, proposed bill has to go through them and get voted on whether they want to have a hearing for that or not. There's going to be a lot of them that won't get a hearing, but the ones I continue to hear are the Kratom laws and regulations, as well as the, you know, what maybe something to patchwork the Veterans Museum. So any thoughts on what you think might be doable on the Veterans Museum?
1: Yeah, well, I mean, I should probably separate my feeling about the museum from my concerns regarding the how it's being paid for. Yeah. I'm a huge supporter of there being a museum for veterans. I've been active in with the American Legion for 30 years now as a volunteer with Boise State, and have those deep relationships and respect our military and our veterans deeply. How this went about, however, was totally backwards. You know, they were supposed to raise a certain amount of money before they started doing the work.
0: Yep.
1: And I sort of view it this way. They were supposed to get, before they got the mortgage to build the house, they were supposed to get the down payment. And they didn't. They started building the house before they had the down payment ready. They didn't get the down payment. And now they're going to the bank saying, sorry, I didn't get a down payment, but we're in trouble. We need you to pony up the rest of this to finish building this house. That's what it feels like to me. Mm-hmm. And it doesn't matter if it's a military museum or a school or whatever you want to call it that the government builds. They shouldn't have started until they had the money in place. And so I want to know, you know, it's more than a hole in the ground, but I want to know if they just stop construction right now and revert back to what was there before, how much would that cost? I'd want to know what efforts were put into raising this money. They needed, I think, another 10 or 11 million by this point. Has the governor or some of the people who champion this gotten on the phone with donors and said, hey, we have a lot of oil folks in this state. Can you give half a million or can you give a few hundred thousand? I want to know how far they've gone along there. But I also don't want to say, here's what I'm going to vote on, because I want to, you know, listen and learn before I make a decision. But those are the concerns I have generally that I'm going to want to explore once we show up in a few weeks.
0: And I've worked with the so-called the fundraisers that were, I don't know if they're still on board or not, but we finally said, nah, we're going without you, because it just wasn't happening. They weren't, you know, they would give us, we'd give them names and they would go, okay, I think here's who you should ask first and second and third. It's like, well, what do we need to pay you for here? So
1: I know a number of years ago, we built a new governor's mansion under, I think, a somewhat similar model. And I don't know, to be honest with you, I don't know if we should be building anything in the government where we're relying on private donations to help us along the way. If we think a military museum is valuable and really important for the culture and heritage of our state, then we should just pay for it rather than go out and try to get people to pony up some cash.
0: Yeah.
1: There should either be a publicly funded thing or a privately funded thing. And when you try to mix them, you end up in situations like we have right now.
0: Yeah. A little more complicated question here. you know, in terms of your top three or five, you know, things in terms of making progress in the 2027 session, because your term will run through 2028. I'll ask, fair question. I'm sure you were asked this. I'm assuming you will plan to run in 2028, barring some kind of unforeseen incident, family situation, whatever.
1: I think that's a safe assumption.
0: Yeah.
1: But I'm not saying yes, because I'm keeping an open mind that I might hate doing this. I don't think that's the case. I think I'm going to enjoy it. And if I enjoy it and I find that I'm reasonably good at it, then I'll run for it in 2 years. But if I get there and I just don't like it, or I think I'm not that good at it, I won't run. Yeah. But I anticipate I'm going to run for it.
0: So this is my most complex question. No legislator or even the governor can do things in a vacuum. Nobody gets to, you know, no one person really gets to make a big decision. you know, so you're going to, you know, have to reach across the aisle. You're going to have to reach across to the other chamber, et cetera, et cetera. I mean, three of my, you know, I'm a Republican, you know, back in the day, but they would be, you know, like Senator Heckerman, Senator Oban, Dave O'Connell were, you know, examples of people I'd reach across on particularly specific topics like special ed with Senator Heckerman, you know, most anything education wise with Senator Oban, Aaron Oban. You know, who might be some of your go-to people? Because you have to build alliances because, you know, we see this in, you know, small, medium-sized cities, counties, whatever, where somebody comes up with these, I'm going to do this and this and this. It's like, well, you got to have more than one vote here, buddy. You got to talk somebody else into it. So who do you think are some of the go-to people with respect to whether it's the IBNL that you might want to serve on or other committees?
1: Yeah. I mean, when I'm looking at some of folks who I think I can learn from, certainly on the Republican side, I think Senator Klein is an interesting person to learn from. I know he's, you know, a rules expert, and I care a lot about how the rules are written. Mm-hmm. I think Senator Beckedahl from Williston with appropriations, I think, is someone to learn from. But Tim, one thing I've committed to do now that, you know, I'm in it and going to be another been announced and sworn in, is I'm going to travel the state over the next couple of months. I have the flexibility to do that with, I work remotely, and so I can work from anywhere. It's my intention to sit down with every single Republican senator in their town and have coffee with them and lunch with them, at least the ones who are willing to meet with me. Yeah. And just try to get to know folks on a personal level. You know, I come at this, I have an extensive partisan political background with the, you know, Democratic Party North Dakota, which may cause some people who don't know me to think I'm just some like raging partisan. Not that I don't have, I have serious principles, but I'm much more pragmatic than I am partisan, especially when it comes to government policy. And so I want to meet with all these senators and get to know them on a personal level and then figure out, like, what are the things that we probably disagree on a whole bunch, but what's like the one thing that we can work together on? And I think that's how you accomplish things in government. So I'm going to try to meet with them, with all of them over the next few months. And I'll probably have a better answer for you after that.
0: Yeah. One of my few pieces of advice or suggestions is, you know, I always say, you know, we need to attack problems, not people. And, you know, on one bill, Judy Lee and I may be battling it out, not agreeing. But on the next five, we're the only two that are, you know, jumping at it for, we got to do this, or Tony Grimberg or Gary Lee back in the day. So, yeah, I mean, we all have our people we go to, like on education. For me, it's like Sorvog in the Senate and people like Nathy, Carl Rose Hansen and Swantek in the House to try to get some of that stuff navigated through education committee. So we're about up the clock here, but the standard question we ask new legislators often is, what is your position on how the legacy fund should be used, that interest and income off of it? What do you see as the kind of philosophically the proper use of this? It's been in place for quite a while, so I'm guessing you've had time to contemplate that, you know, over the years.
1: I think we should put as much of that back into growing it as possible without pulling money out. If we do pull money out, I think they should be for one-time expenditures that are very much needed. I don't like pulling anything out of there for operations if we can avoid it.
0: Yeah.
1: That really should be a rainy day. I mean, it's a legacy fund for a reason. And I was around when it first passed, that it was, you know, it was a bipartisan opposition and a bipartisan support of it.
0: Yep.
1: I think that we should use it as, I'm going to approach it the same way I approach everything. I'm not thinking about 2 years from now, the next election. I'm trying to think about 50 years from now or 100 years from now. Yeah. And that legacy fund, the work we do to grow it now, is going to make a difference for people that we will never even know, and they'll never know our names. But we can make their life better by the decisions we make today.
0: Senator Selzer, we got about 50 seconds left. Anything that we didn't get to that you want to go, I want to make sure I say this when I'm on the radio today, what people know about me or what I want to do?
1: Well, if anyone out there, particularly District 44, but elsewhere, has ideas or thoughts about the legislature and laws, feel free to reach out to me. You can find me on the legislative website right now. I am really grateful for this opportunity. I'm especially grateful to Mayor Josh Beauchesne for the work he did. If I can be even, you know, half the legislator he was in terms of how well he built relationships, I think I'll serve my district well. So I appreciate the example he's leaving behind.
0: Great. Well, we wish you all the best because, again, everybody needs to pull their weight. What, you know, no matter what part of the city, state, or community they're from. So, you know, it all matters because those voices are very important. So, again, thanks for coming on. I'm Tim Flacco sitting in for Jay and the Jay Thomas Show on 970 WDAY, 93.1 FM and 1100 The Flag.
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8: From the Flag Family News Center, I'm Chris Larson. Following his loss to Lisa Damith in the Minnesota Republican gubernatorial primary, Mike Lindell is raising concerns over election procedures. Lindell says he was surprised when poll workers told him he didn't need to present an ID to cast his ballot on primary day. Final election tallies showed Lindell trailing Damith by 45,000 votes. Political analysts in Minnesota are weighing in on Tuesday's primary results, pointing to high voter turnout as a major driver in key races. Media analyst Blois Olson says both political parties are heading into November with intense voter motivation.
9: I've said that both Democrats and Republicans in Minnesota have two things, energy and anger. And it's about different things, but that's where we're going to watch to see who can match who in what category.
8: With the general election 83 days away, candidates now turn their focus to the upcoming Minnesota State Fair. West Fargo residents will soon have a chance to voice their opinions on the city's upcoming financial plan. The city commission has set its public budget hearing for Tuesday, September 8th. Members of the community are invited to attend and comment on specific budget items before final approval. From the Flag Family News Center, I'm Chris Larson.
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10: Partly cloudy skies for this afternoon. We'll have highs in the mid-80s and a light northeast wind at 5 to 10. Showers and storms roll in overnight tonight. These are generally going to be along and south of the 94 corridor with lows near 60 and light north-northeast winds about 5 to 10. Then look for partly cloudy skies for your Thursday. Highs in the low 80s. We'll stay in the low 80s on Friday with more storms coming in Friday late in the day into Friday night. From the Flag Skywatch Weather Center, I'm Chief Meteorologist Dean Wysocki.
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2: Custom Truck and Auto Shine Time Check 337, the Jay Thomas Show on your Wednesday afternoon, guest hosted by Tim Flackel. About to bring another guest in studio here in just a few moments. Also, We will be doing a great gridiron getaway qualifier because, Tim, I completely forgot to do that, so I apologize. But we will be, before the top of this hour, be doing a qualifier as we need to. So somebody is going to get registered for that fantastic trip with yours and mine, favorite college playing sports in the city of Fargo.
0: Gotcha.
2: So.
0: And you're going to handle that, right?
2: I will handle that, yes.
0: Yeah, so I think everybody knows.
2: So. Be listening for the sounder you should have heard in the 2 o'clock hour. I apologize about that.
0: Yeah.
2: 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Thanks for coming in and being on the Jay Thomas Show.
1: Hey, thanks for having me back.
2: Yeah, yeah, absolutely. So one of the big reasons we brought Tim in, Tim.
0: The other Tim.
2: Yes, yes.
1: It's a good name.
2: Tim Squared.
0: I was here first, so you can be Tim too if you're okay with that. You're a military guy. I don't want to mess with you, but okay.
2: But we have a drive to donate going on in support of Heroes Compass and their mission today, Tim.
1: Yes, we have Valvoline helping us out today over on two locations here in Fargo. The first one being by Shields Arena, the second one over on 52nd by Happy Harry's. So it's Drive to Donate, where $20 from every oil change goes to help out Heroes Compass.
2: And, you know, we are very familiar. I know Janae, my co-host, has been to a number of care package events for Heroes Compass. I might still be full from the last Heroes Compass wing cook-off we went to, but for those who may not be familiar with Heroes Compass, it's a great mission. Tim, tell us a little more about what you do.
1: Yeah, so Heroes Compass, we're local to Fargo. We started back in 2022, 2023 timeframe. My dad had passed away, Rick Kuhn. He was a VFW commander in downtown Fargo, a 20-year Army Guard vet. He unfortunately passed away, and when we were going through his phone, he had a 2.2-mile walk that he wanted to start up with the VFW to signify the 22 veterans a day that take their own life. So we started up Heroes Compass as a family, and since then, we've kind of snowballed this thing to something that we didn't expect would happen, but at the same time expected would happen with our community, you know, backing us. Since we've started, it's been 2,000 care packages since we've given back, 150,000 in grants from our Heroes Fund to college scholarships. Anyone from a veteran all the way to police, firefighters, and first responders. So we just kind of give back that money that comes on in through donations, and we're 100% volunteer-based nonprofit.
0: So in terms of your background, I mean, you talked about your father, but what's your day job? Because this is kind of a passion for you, and nobody in your organization is compensated, as I understand. But what's your day job?
1: Yes, my day job, I'm a pilot here at the 119th Wing here in Fargo, North Dakota. Next month will make 16 years in with the military for me. My dad was a strong proponent of getting both myself in and my sister. She's in the Sioux Falls Air National Guard. Military mom. My wife is a military, you know, mom as well now.
0: Yeah.
1: So it's a huge military family. Also on the board, we have Karen Schreiner. She's a military mom, but she has three kids that served. Her husband served. So our entire board is full of, you know, military members. We also have two other military members on with Mason and Jason. So, yeah, my background is definitely living and breathing the military side of things. Yeah.
0: So you talked about, like, whatever you want to call them, grants or donations, 100,000 as I understand. I mean, can you drill down a little and give me some examples? Because that's one of the things always people are always curious, like, oh, okay, what are you using it for? I mean, you kind of referenced some, but...
1: Yeah, so most recently, we created this thing called the Heroes Fund. We kept having donations come in left and right, and some of the examples I can give you are we had an individual, he was a veteran, going to American Legion's meetings all the time, and then he had a back surgery, no longer could make the meetings. He needed a new bed to kind of help him out, so we went and paid for that bed. This last weekend out in Devil's Lake, we had Steve Larson, he's a lieutenant colonel at the Air National Guard base, reach on out. They're doing a fishing tournament for roughly 30 veterans and their family members. So we said, yep, we can definitely come in and sponsor that. So we came in, sponsored it. They all could have a meal, help pay for lodging for some of the individuals who needed help. Also some raffle prizes. Earlier this year, we sponsored a shooting event out in Woodworth, North Dakota. So it's think like trap and hunting side of things of shooting. So it's their 9th annual. So we stepped in and Vortex Optics came on in, gave us some product donations for that as well. So it was roughly 40 to 50 military members and first responders in that community that needed it. So the Heroes Fund is just kind of taking this life of its own. We've also had the Woodworth Fire Department come on out and they said, hey, we need some money to get some life-saving equipment. That ended up being some rope that they were waiting to purchase. They didn't have the money. So we said, yep, here's some money. Go on, purchase it. So those are some of the key examples of how we can give back through our Heroes Fund. And it's just, here's the check, go do your thing.
0: Yeah. Well, I mean, it's great work. I mean, it's valuable in, you know, shoring up many of those areas and really vital. And today's drive to donate again at Valvoline. What time do they go till today?
1: It's all day today.
0: Well, all day for you might be different than all day for Ronnie. You know, Ronnie is a late night guy.
1: I don't remember what time they actually close.
0: Okay. Look it up on the interweb, as they say.
2: Yeah, it's fantastic. $20 from every oil change, which is tremendous, goes to Heroes Compass at no extra cost to you. And again, 3981 53rd Avenue and 825 32nd Avenue East. Anytime, open to close, and oil change gift cards count too, so you can donate now and cash in later, and every oil change is one more care package, one more hero supported. And I think, you know, obviously the military mission as well, but you guys all-encompassing managed to include first responders in there. Just fantastic.
1: Yeah, we like to say the heroes part is all-encompassing. So like a compass, it has four directions. Our four directions are military, police, firefighters, and our first responders. Oh, okay. So that's the northeast, south, and west part of the compass.
2: And then some other events I know, Tim, that are rapidly approaching. We just got done talking with the Cass County VSO here a week or two ago about Veterans Stand Down is coming up soon, September 10th.
1: Yeah, September 10th from 10 a.m. to 2 p.m. downtown Fargo. There's going to be roughly 40 service tables there. Veterans can come on out, get free haircuts. There's going to be a variety of flu shots, things of that nature. But it's a way for the community to get together, come on out. So we're going to have a table on out there, giving away some of our Heroes Compass swag, talking about what we do, showing off our care packages, things of that nature. But 10 a.m. to 2 p.m. September 10th, downtown Fargo.
0: So... I want to drill down a little deeper on the care packages. Are they all kind of is it a standard care package, or is that just kind of a overarching term used to, you know, we help this people, you know, this group or person this way, we help that one that way? I mean, or are they kind of somewhat standardized?
1: Yeah, so that's a great question. When we first started, we didn't have a standardized process. We had 150 or so military members from our local area with Air National Guard base deployed. We gave them anything that we found on either Costco or Amazon and said, here you guys go, we're shoving these things full, pass them on out. Since then, it's become very standardized. So some of the items that we have in there, anything from a phone charger, so we try to say, make the connection, do a buddy check. So when you plug in your phone, you should be with this phone charger, you should be reaching out to a buddy and saying, hey, how are you doing? So we have that in there, a deck of cards, we have notepads, we have our challenge coin in there, we have mental health journals now. So and then we also have roughly 30 or so companies who have come on in and given us some items, anything from sunflower seeds to the Fargo Forum. Actually did some newspapers so that we can put in local stuff when we're sending them out overseas. So it's anything from that side of things to just purchasing wish list items. So there's the Lisbon Home Veterans. Yep. They had a whole wish list item on their website. So we said, yep, we're going to honor every single thing on there. So that side of the care packages is different. So it's anything from bird feeders that they needed, alarm clocks, the socks with the, you know, little scrubbers on the bottom.
0: Oh, yeah.
2: Deck then, of pinochle cards, maybe.
1: Yep, there you go.
2: Yeah.
1: And then also we have the homeless veterans. That one was specifically hygiene items that we did a whole entire kit. There's approximately 350 homeless vets in the region from North Dakota and the western side of Minnesota. So we did care packages for that and said, what do you guys exactly need? So we gave them hygiene kits that from like shampoo and toothpaste, things of that nature, all the way to the biggest items that they needed were cell phones and Walmart gift cards. The reason being they needed to connect with different family members throughout the region, but also to get a job. You also need a cell phone to apply, to have callbacks, things of that nature, and to say like, yeah, I can report to work. So we gave them cell phones and cell phone gift cards with the minutes on it, Walmart gift cards so that they can get what they needed. We paired up with the VA in downtown Fargo with that, the CRRC.
0: So are the things you're still looking for, like, oh, we could use these all the time? I mean, for example, I always think, God, we don't want to leave a hotel. Like, you know, you got the little bottle of shampoo and a little bottle of conditioner, or the, you know, the soap or the whatever. That's not the unused soap, just to qualify them. But because sometimes people bring their own.
1: Yeah. So,
0: I mean, are there things that, or you're going to look for a company to say, give me this, or we could use that?
1: It's a lot of the gift cards, to be honest, because those go directly into the hands of these members. But on the hygiene side of things, you just hit the nail on the head. Anything from dentists giving us toothbrushes, toothpaste, that type of thing, shampoo, conditioner. We don't want to have them be used or anything like that, but obviously anything helps. So when it's overseas, sunscreen always is a big one, electrolyte packets, like liquid IV, that type of thing.
0: Ronnie, you could give not to pick on you, Ronnie, but you could give me your shampoo.
2: You know, I do save hundreds of dollars a year in shampoo, some of the other things that I know you can do out there, if you're listening and there may be a hero in your family or someone you know or work with or something like that, I know Janae has, and myself, incredibly honored to receive this honor. But it's something that you guys do with Swing Barrel Brewing in Moorhead called Hops for Heroes.
1: Yeah, so you can. So with Swing Barrel Brewing, we've paired up with them over the past few years for our annual Wing Cook-Off event.
2: Yes.
1: And one of the things that came out of that was, how can we give back to our heroes? So Swing Barrel Brewing is in Moorhead, in their downtown-ish location off the train tracks. So each week we're honoring a hero with a free beer. So you can nominate a hero on our website and go to upcoming events. And there's this simple form that you fill on out. And each week we'll draw a name out of the hat and say, here's a local hero. They deserve a beer. So then they can go on in, have a beer on us, and just actually enjoy. So we've had anyone from the Cass County VSOs on both sides of Moorhead and in Fargo be nominees for that. We've had Ronnie and Janine be nominees for that. So it's just a kind of a cool way to give back. So it doesn't have to be just military members. It can actually be teachers and things of that nature. Any hero in your life. It can be mom, it can be dad, a military member, police, you know, fire, that type of thing.
2: Fantastic. And then I know another event that you want us to tell us a little bit about. I hear Sweat for Vets is going on.
1: Yeah, so the theme of the show is events. So we have Sweat for Vets September 12th. So it's All-Star Nutrition next to Target. They came on out and where they're looking for a local nonprofit to support, and they picked Heroes Compass to give back to the military charity. So it's a $15 entry fee to that, includes a t-shirt and swag bag. There's going to be the group workout, live DJ. They're going to present the colors at the beginning of it. Starts at 10 a.m. to noon. And then we'll also be giving away our Heroes Compass shaker cups there and a challenge coin for completing that. And all the money raised during that event, will, like we've been talking about, goes back to our care package event and our Heroes Fund. So yeah, Sweat for Vets, September 12th from 10 a.m. to noon next to Target at All Star Nutrition.
2: And I have a challenge coin that I believe I got from you, Tim, on my desk as well. That's something that means a lot to me, and I know it means a lot to one that may be a recipient of those coins as well. So tell me a little bit in the time we have left about those.
1: Yeah, so our challenge coin is Challenge Coin's goal all the way back to World War One. It's big in the military community, but also police and fire. These challenge coins they represent membership, camaraderie, and belonging. They can be used as an attaboy or a thank you for your service. We use them in a couple different ways. On the coin itself, it talks about our four areas that we serve: military, police, firefighters, and EMT. And then on the back, we have 22 stars hidden in it to represent the 22 veterans that take their own life. So we're losing more towards suicide every single year than we have lost since 9/11, killed in action. Then we also have dial 988 to signify the suicide hotline. So if you are listening to this and you're going through something, call that. It can also be used as a family member. So if you are struggling after a family member is committed, you can also call this number and get the help that you need. Just know that you're not alone. And one of the ways we like to do this is do a buddy check. So if you know someone that may need this, you can always keep it in your car or in your pocket and say, hey, you guys should check out Heroes Compass and get the resources that you need. Dial 988. There's many different outlets out there. So we like to use it in a variety of ways as saying thank you, you know, for your service, but also, hey, get the help that you need.
2: Well, fantastic, Tim. Thank you for being on the show. And again, that event going on all day today at the two Valvoline locations. Drive in to donate $20 from the oil changes going to Heroes Compass. And you can find out more information by going to heroescompass.com.
0: 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So I'm Tim Flacco sitting
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25: She speaks for the president, Lisa Brady, Fox News. But not for much longer, as one of the president's most trusted aides prepares to leave the administration.
26: Caroline Levitt, the youngest person to ever serve as White House press secretary, will step down at the end of the month. President Trump announced a move on social media, saying Levitt will depart her role to spend time with her young family, adding Levitt will be one of his top outside advisors and an influential voice within the Republican Party. Levitt recently returned to the White House following the birth of her second child in May. She served as a press aide during President Trump's first term and was a top spokesperson for the president's 2024 campaign.
25: Fox's Jared Halpern at the White House. In her own statement, Levitt calls the decision bittersweet, writing she feels in her heart she can't be the best mom her two young children deserve while devoting the constant time, energy, and attention required of the White House press secretary. We are still learning more about a decoy Air Force One flight last month.
27: We have a couple big new pieces of information to help us put this puzzle together. They're coming to us from a senior administration official. First, Scott Bessent and Marco Rubio, the fourth and fifth in the presidential line of succession, were still on board this decoy Air Force One after President Trump made the switch of the planes, and they knew that President Trump was getting off the plane, so it wasn't a surprise to them. We're also told that the decoy Air Force One was flanked for the ride to the UK by fighter jets.
25: Fox's Peter Ducey at the White House. The Washington Post has reported the decoy flight followed threats from Iran. Just getting word of a deadly helicopter crash in Texas, an Apache helicopter, possibly from Fort Hood. The Bell County Sheriff's Office says two people were killed, believed to be military members. That helicopter crashed into a field, also touching off a wildfire and prompting evacuations. 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
25: The dust still settling from some closely watched primaries, including in Minnesota, where progressive Lieutenant Governor Peggy Flanagan beat Congresswoman Angie Craig by 20 points to be the Democratic nominee for U.S. Senate.
10: This is a Midwest state, and not only did Democratic primary voters reject Craig's arguments that Flanagan's progressive policies

0: Trump-backed Congressman Tom Tiffany this fall. Mixed reactions to plans for an artificial intelligence data center project in Oakland, California.
1: Real estate firm Barron Companies revealing plans to convert a supercomputer facility in Oakland into a 20,000 square foot AI data center.
2: My red flags go up just because I know that all around the U.S. data centers are going up without the knowledge of the citizens who live nearby those data centers.
1: Alex speaking with Fox's KTVU News in the Bay Area.
3: Any business to bring more jobs and revenue, why not?
1: Laverian, another Oakland resident. AI data centers have sparked concerns over the use of electricity, water, and the impact on the environment. In a statement, Barron Companies says the project means real jobs, new residents living downtown, and a level of energy and investment in the city that we think Oakland has been missing.
0: Fox's Christian Goodwin, the developer, has not yet outlined a timeline for that project. And Lisa Brady, this is Fox News.
4: Partly cloudy skies through the evening hours. We'll see storms rolling in from the west after sunset. We'll have temperatures slowly falling off into the 70s before bottoming out overnight around 60 and isolated storms overnight, generally along and south of the 94 corridor. Then for Thursday, you look for partly cloudy skies and highs in the low 80s. We'll stay in the low 80s on Friday with more storms coming in late in the day Friday into Friday night. From the WDAY Radio Skywatch Weather Center, I'm Chief Meteorologist Dean Wysocki.
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7: Custom Truck and Auto Shine Time Check, 4:06, the Jay Thomas Show in the final hour. Guest hosted by Cass County Commissioner Tim Flackel today. And we have another guest on here very momentarily. But we will do a qualifier, by the way. I apologize, Tim. I once again forgot to do that for the bottom half of the hour. We get busy. What can I say?
8: Yes.
7: But, you know, we are going to do a great gridiron getaway qualifier. In the interim, though, Valley News Live now carried at 5, 5:30 and 6 here on the WDAY radio airwaves. The folks that are listening on AM 1100 The Flag and 1090 out in Tioga get the great one, Mark Levin. But let's bring in Jessica Bringy, Valley News Live. Good afternoon, first of all, and what are we working on with the news this evening?
9: Hey, good afternoon. Happy Wednesday.
7: Yeah.
9: We are looking at flock cameras in Minnesota. There are a lot of changes being made across the state, specifically cities and counties announcing decisions to end their contracts with flock. So we're kind of giving just a broad overview of the cities and why they're choosing to do so, as well as a VNL exclusive, a whistleblower story here. This one in Moorhead near the MSUM campus. There's a new retention project that means neighborhood streets are being torn up for weeks. So a lot of just neighbors upset about that.
7: Yeah, I was going to say, we think road construction's been bad this summer in Fargo-Moorhead, but it seems like Moorhead's been on construction for the last 5 years.
9: Oh my goodness. Yeah, there always seems to be another project, but such is life,
8: can't get there from
9: right
8: here. You need your own helicopter.
7: Yes.
8: Need Ronnie's company helicopter to get in and out.
7: Sure, yes, yeah. What else are you working on?
9: Well, we're also looking at D'Angelo Hunt's defense asking for two separate trials. That happening today. That's the Spirit Lake Tribe member charged with killing his brother and his dating partner. They filed a motion in federal court. And then K Fire is also following that story.

0: as well as a life sentence for one of two Stanley foster parents that are charged in the child's death.
1: Oh, goodness.
0: That's from 2025.
1: Okay.
0: Yeah.
2: So, Jessica, do you know on the flock cameras, because I've been kind of out of the loop here in the last 3 days, were they part of the way law enforcement found out where that trailer that was stole went? I mean, I've heard that it was, but I don't, I'm not going to necessarily trust.
1: You're referring to the Veterans Honor Flight trailer?
2: Veterans Honor Flight trailer, yes.
0: I know that there were comments, especially on our posts, about directly asking that same question. Okay. But to my knowledge, no.
2: Okay.
1: Okay.
0: Yeah.
2: Yeah, I just don't know. And I, you know, appreciate if, you know,
0: yeah.
2: if the answer is I don't know, that's better than making it up like happens on the internet, right?
0: Yeah, definitely want to get those facts straight.
2: Yeah.
1: Well, watch tonight's story. I know there it's a hot topic. There's a lot mm-hmm. of discussion on both sides. Some, you know, talking about it being a tool used as part of investigations. Some ending the contracts, as Jessica mentioned. I mean, there's a lot of sides yeah. to this particular issue.
2: And a lot
1: issue,
2: of strange so. Bedfellows, as they
1: yes,
2: say, just
1: yeah.
2: because it's like, oh, normally those, that person and that person don't agree, but
1: absolutely.
2: One way or the other. So
1: absolutely.
2: Thanks, Jessica.
1: Yeah, thank you, Jessica. And, of course, you can catch Valley News Live 5:30 and 6 right here on AM 970 WDAY. We'll talk to you again tomorrow.
0: Sounds good. Thanks, guys.
2: Yeah. All the best. Yeah.
1: Jessica Bringy, and of course, that is the Warehouse Wonders Valley News Live Roundup. Warehouse Wonders, have you been over there yet, Tim?
2: Yes, I have.
1: Yes. Do it yourself in the industrial district in Moorhead. Now, if you like, you know, things like outdoor lighting, I've seen all the viral videos of your flower garden.
2: Yes.
1: Fantastic. Maybe it needs some outdoor lighting, or maybe you've already got some out there.
2: I've got some out front.
1: Yeah.
2: But yeah.
1: You can get some of those things, yard items, indoor ceiling fans, appliances. Like, I don't know what they don't have, but I know they have a lot of stuff.
2: Yeah.
1: And it's at Warehouse Wonders, again, in the industrial district in Moorhead. And they have a Facebook page, Warehouse Wonders. So
2: very good.
1: Yeah. And I should do this now, Tim, because I had forgotten twice already, so
2: okay.
1: we might as well just
3: the
1: do this.
3: The market is on!
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2: And give Ronnie a call. We'll take the ninth caller at 701-293-9000. Thanks to the Thor building line. And then again, if you want to email us, I know a couple have for our next guest. That's studio at WDAYradionow.com. Thanks to Red Wing Shoes. And I'm just going to put a plug in. The time now is, I got to stall for 2 seconds, 4:12. 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So hopefully good luck. And again, it's a qualifier now. Don't just run over here and with your suitcase packed. Which can happen, I suppose, sometimes. But I am Tim Flacco sitting in for Jay today. I'm not sure who will be in tomorrow. I guess Ronnie will tell us later on. But I always enjoy being on, and I always enjoy my next guest, Scott Wagner, representative from North Fargo. He former Cass County Commissioner for 12 years in a variety of leadership roles in that realm, and has really distinguished himself in these first, we'll call it, 4 years of the legislature. He is in the same district as like Ron Sorvog, for example, is a good example. So they have kind of northern part of Fargo up into Riley's Acres area, the Harwood area, that kind of, and
5: County line.
2: Yep. So up there. So, you know, one of the things I appreciate, I've known Scott for quite a while, shall we say. I'm not exactly sure when it started. Kind of, it's all of a sudden, here he was.
5: A long time.
2: Yes. He would be what I would consider the most studied person I've ever met in terms of voting processes, procedures, you know, the intricacies of elections after they're done, before they're done, and, you know, cities, counties, legislative districts, and even statewide. But he's really, he does his homework. He puts in the time. He asks the right questions. He backs up, his belief on not only that topic, but a variety of other topics. So he will be up with us next. And Ronnie, who we have a winner. Who is the
1: Paul, last initial T, is our winner. Oh, so okay. Congratulations, Paul.
2: Very good. Move on to the next round. It'll be great being down in Vegas for the game.
1: Yeah.
2: So, but welcome to the show, Scott. Representative Wagner.
5: Thank you, Tim. Good to be here.
2: Yep. I'm just going to kind of bounce a variety of questions off, and they may not stitch together very well, but we're just going to throw them out there for you. Has Fargo ever had the ward system in place?
5: Yes. Fargo converted from a ward system in 1913 to its current commission form of government, as I understand history.
2: Yeah. Because that's talked about. The proposal right now is to add, you know, change it to wards. So instead of you representing the entire city, you would, in essence, represent and have to live in a certain area, which will likely cause some people to move. So that they might see, okay, I'm a leaning Republican. I want to live, you know, I'm going to live in this area, or I'm a leaning Democrat, so I'm going to live in that area to run, because that's that happens. It happens at the legislative level. It happens in Congress and the like. So, you know, just kind of walk us through what's proposed, and in terms of what you see as either strengths or weaknesses with that proposed system.
5: Sure. Thank you. I appreciate being here and just, you know, giving you my perspective, I guess. And these are mine. and if they make sense, great to you. If you have a different opinion, that's great. I think the great part of our democracy is that we debate things, and hopefully through this process, you know, we'll have informed voters that go into the ballot box and make a good decision for the city of Fargo and its residents moving forward. From my reading of it, it's going to convert our current system, where we have four city commissioners and a mayor, which are all elected at large, to a six-member council form of government, with the mayor elected at large. And those six council wards would be, the council members would be elected individually within those wards. So what you're giving up and getting rid of is citywide representation as a citizen. So as I understand this, in the 2028 election, so the next election cycle, there would be a reset of all six of these. They would form the districts through a committee that would make a recommendations to the city commission to approve it. And then in the 2028 election, those six wards would be up for election. And my understanding is three of them would be staggered to a two-year term, and the other three would be a four-year term, to get back to a staggered form of representation where half of your governing board is at least is turns, you know, up for election every election cycle.
2: Yeah.
5: And so that's what I understand, the, you know, what the structure will be. And I think if you want to, I mean, some conversations with, I think, what we're giving up and potentially what, you know, what we're replacing it with. And I'll just be straight up front. I am a proponent of keeping the commission form of government, and for a number of reasons. First off, when I was a county commissioner, that's a commission form of government. And though there are some differences, there's a lot of similarities in how a commission form of government operates. And I personally find that I believe it represents the people the best. And so what this would do, right now you could elect all of your city commissioners. So no matter where you live in Fargo, they all work for you. And I would just ask people to think for a minute, and this is how I've been thinking this, what is the greatest power that I have in influence over my elected officials? And that's my vote. That's how I hold them accountable. I hold them accountable at the ballot box. And if we're going to go from a system where all of the elected representatives are accountable to me and to every single voter, to a system that isolates that vote to one person, I feel that I am losing a substantial amount of representation, because they're all my city commissioners now. But under this proposal, I'd have one council member. The other five are not elected by me. What power do I have over them? So it, to me, I just think you isolate your representation. And the other part of that, I hear about some of the arguments, well, you know, South Fargo. Well, South Fargo is going to get fragmented as well because there will be a number of wards. And so you will still only have that representative within your geographical area. And I don't know if I'm correct on this. I'm making an assumption here that the proportionment for the wards would have to be off the 2020 census. And I think Fargo roughly had 125,500 people. So you're saying just under 21,000 people per ward. And when you look at representation, South Fargo, it depends on the Lindenwood Park area. Doesn't look like the West Acres area. That doesn't look like, you know, the new growth areas that farther down, you know, south of 64th, 70th Avenue South. You know, there are things that are important to all of us. Good infrastructure, making sure that the roads are plowed in a timely manner, our garbage is collected, public safety, fire protection, police protection. Those are, you know, for the whole entire city. But where there are uniquenesses in neighborhoods, I'd say this. I live in Edgewood First Edition in North Fargo. It was built in the 1960s. I think it has a lot more in common with, say, the neighborhoods around Lindenwood Park area that were built in the 1960s than maybe parts of South Fargo, South Fargo. So it depends on how you defined, you know, similarities within neighborhoods and you know, where things are similar. But there again, the fundamental thing that I believe people are going to lose is they're going to lose the fact that they get to elect and hold everyone accountable. And so if I can, just on one part of those, though, just think for a moment that you get the counselor in your ward. Maybe it doesn't work well with other people. Can't build consensus. And how are your needs going to be met with that type of representation? In the CURT system, you can go to the other four commissioners and say, hey, wait a minute. I am your constituent. I need help on this issue. This is important. And, you know, they are, you are their constituent. You have the power at the ballot box. And you're going to remove that during this system. Or are you going to say, hey, my counselor won't help me, will you? And they have their own ward to worry about and their own constituents within that geographical area to worry about. That concerns me, Tim, I guess, when we look at changing this.
2: Yeah, we're just parsing out numbers. And I couldn't quickly find the number of votes, you know, like that the top two vote getters got on the commission, but I just did the mayor race and took that, which was a little over 10,000 votes. Now, if you divide that by six wards, that's like 1,820 people. Now, if you have two people running and one gets 51%, you can win with 928 votes. Well, or if it's three people, you can win with 620 votes. So that's one of the things I worry about is now a smaller number of motivated people, and maybe that's one of the reasons why it's been introduced, is they want to, you know, segment this up a little bit. It takes fewer to win. You don't have to have mass appeal, we'll call it, for lack of a better term. I mean, I don't know. I mean, Mike, you know, there's a number of concerns I have because, it would be hard. You would be hard pressed to think that this a similar thing, which is actually what happens in Congress, U.S. House of Representatives, is a better system than we, you know, have.
1: Well, and Tim, it's interesting you bring that point up too, and I would ask Scott his take on this too, because Jay brought up a couple of points from emailers and callers on yesterday's show. That was is still a concern of mine. You know, we bitched about the 20 some thousand votes cast in the mayoral race specifically. That Fargo is a city of 130-ish thousand, and you had 20,000 elect the mayor. But what you're stating is sounding like it will even make it more so that less people would elect a commissioner or mayor in the wards system as well. And then the other concern that was brought up, we hear a lot of talk on the national level about redistricting. What that potentially would look like, and could the commission itself make decisions then once it's enacted in a ward system of government to redistrict the wards?
5: Well, they get to set the lines. So at the end of the day, this is undetermined what those boundaries will be. And so, you know, we're the most competitive political city in the state of North Dakota between Republicans and Democrats. And so where those lines are drawn are critically important. And that power is left ultimately, you know, to the sitting Fargo City Commission to make that decision. But, yeah, to that point on the election, so I roughly figure if we've got to use the latest census data, you've got just under 21,000 per ward. A legislative district is 16,500. So you're within, you know, yeah. you're 3,600 votes of a residence that it would have to be. And just look at the last primary, because this election takes place, the regular municipal election takes place in the June primary. That's 17% to 20% average voter turnout. So we had, primary elections here in those legislative districts that are up. I mean, mine, I got the top vote in 45 out of four candidates, two Republicans, two Democrats, and you had to stay in your political lane, but you still had the voters come out and vote. I got 1,382 votes. There were some districts where it was like 500 and some votes. So add another even 20% or so. I mean, theoretically, as you're saying, you could have people that elected under 1,000 votes in a ward. And tell me, how is that representative of the greater city population? I just don't think it is. Yeah. And then can I get to where I think it really is kind of the issue that I've been trying to champion for some time? It's the fractional pluralities. When we have very low voter turnout in a primary and we have 15 people running for two spots and people win with 15-17% of the vote, you know, that is our current system. People win under that, but does that best represent the citizens of our city? I have stated for a long time that we should move to a primary general schedule like they do with county government, because every other election in the state of North Dakota is a primary in a general election schedule. So the county is the only local one. So if we move to a primary general schedule, we will get to a majority, you know, position of what the public believes. So like it will work out to be that 50 plus one majority, but it will be during a time a general election is anywhere between 45 and north of 60 plus percent eligible voter turnout. We'll get to a critical mass of voters. I think that's our bigger issue than overhauling and dumping our current form of government, which I think, even if it has, you know, there are some minor tweaks, it has served the citizens of Fargo well for over 100 years.
2: What a rhetorical question here, and I know we're going to get up against the clock, but okay, so my last election, if you compare that to, you know, if you split it, you know, into six wards, and, you know, it's, you could win with 620 votes, like I said, my last election for county, where you have to vote countywide, I had over 70,000 votes. Now, I'm responsible now to all 70 plus thousand of them. Right. As opposed to 620. So we'll be right back after this. We have a couple emails we want to get to. I'm Tim Flacco, sitting in for Jay and the Jay Thomas Show here on 970 WDY 93.1 FM. We'll be right back with Scott Wagner.

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7: From the Flagg Family News Center, I'm Chris Larson. A Fargo man is facing felony charges after police say he broke into an apartment and attacked a man inside. Investigators report the suspect climbed through a bedroom window and stabbed the victim during an argument regarding an ex-girlfriend. The victim was treated for non-life-threatening injuries, and the suspect remains in custody facing charges of burglary and aggravated assault. Defense attorneys for D'Angelo Hunt are asking a judge to sever his upcoming trial into two separate proceedings. Hunt faces 10 federal charges, including second-degree murder for the death of his brother and voluntary manslaughter involving his missing partner, identified in documents as JMP. Defense counsel argues that the two cases should be tried independently, claiming the evidence in the manslaughter case is significantly weaker. And thousands of North Dakotans, including newly arrived refugees, are losing access to federal SNAP food benefits following recent rule changes enacted by Congress. The tighter eligibility requirements have cut off food aid for non-citizen groups while they work toward permanent legal status. Local aid groups and food pantries report an immediate surge in demand as families turn to community resources to fill the gap. From the Flagg Family News Center, I'm Chris Larson.
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10: Partly cloudy skies through the evening hours. We'll see storms rolling in from the west after sunset. We'll have temperatures slowly falling off into the 70s before bottoming out overnight around 60 and isolated storms overnight, generally along and south of the 94 corridor. Then for Thursday, you look for partly cloudy skies and highs in the low 80s. We'll stay in the low 80s on Friday with more storms coming in late in the day Friday into Friday night. From the WDAY Radio Skywatch Weather Weather Center. I'm Chief Meteorologist Dean Wysocki.
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5: 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And, of course, tomorrow we have Mayor of Harwood and Lawyer Blake Hankey guest hosting the program. And then Friday, I know I'm going to shock everyone. Jay's not here. So best of the Jay Thomas Show on Friday, which
0: So don't call in.
21: Yeah, I'm not going to complain about it. It gives me a rare moment of respite,
0: yes,
21: if you will.
0: I get it. Yeah.
21: A couple of emails that you made reference to. One in particular said, hands off Fargo. Following up to remind everyone to vote no on wards, and definitely not trying to tell people which way to go. Make up your own mind. But we know from a number of conservative groups in Fargo, some are in favor of the ward system. I think one is iffy on it. Another email on the ward system. Emailer says, wards would give Fargo residents direct, localized representation, similar to how state legislators and members of Congress represent specific districts while still serving the entire community. As Fargo grows, wards would ensure every neighborhood has an accountable voice on the city commission, preventing the largest or most organized areas from dominating citywide decisions. It's not about dividing Fargo. It's about making representation more balanced and responsive. Love the show, Wards Now. And I know at least two of the conservative groups in Fargo were stating this looks like it's going to pass via landslide, unopposed. And in recent days, we had heard there is a group planning to mount an opposition campaign.
0: Okay.
21: So,
0: well, we'll see what happens. You know, I'm hard pressed to be convinced that what's happening in the U.S. House of Representatives is a good thing.
21: Right.
0: And I have a, and again, if anybody wants to text me, you can text me at 701-367-5954 because I give that out. And a Steve M. Sent me a couple short hitters here. They're not really questions, I said. No to bringing a Washington-style system of politics to Fargo. When is making government grown been a bad thing? I need my glasses on. I'm not wearing them. And then lastly, are they unelecting two of the people that were just elected? So that was a comment from Steve M. Representative Wagner.
22: Oh, thank you, Tim. Yeah, that's a big question I have too. We just had an election here for four-year terms. My understanding under this proposal, the mayor retains his four-year term, but you have two newly elected city commissioners that'd be a great legal question. I have no idea what the answer, maybe somebody does, that how did two duly elected officials, when this place wasn't in place prior, all of a sudden elected by the people have to a four-year term, have half their term removed.
0: Does that do to their term limits?
22: Yeah. Exactly. Because that still stays within the Home Rule Charter. But as you were saying earlier, I would agree with the person that emailed you. I mean, I'm a Republican. I'm proud to be a Republican. When did ever-growing government, when was that ever a great idea and created more representation or solutions?
21: Well, and I know, Scott, there's one point that is typically brought up by people who are in support of this measure as well, and it's that Fargo is one of the very few who still operate under the city commission form of government is their contention. And to that I say, I mean, it's my opinion, but to that I say, well, we also were one of very few that tried ranked choice voting. And how did that work out?
0: Approval voting.
21: Well, I'm sorry, approval voting, yes.
22: Well, and I think that to even further, I mean, it's like growing up as a kid, it never worked with me with my parents to say, well, everyone else is doing it. That was somehow a good reason.
21: If you jumped off a bridge, would you follow him?
22: Can I say this? Can I just, because I think it's important. I'm going to just be frank. I don't want to be Minneapolis. I don't want to be Chicago. I don't want to be San Francisco. I do not want to be L.A. And yes, I know other cities have that form of government, but I think it just becomes a level of, parochial politics. It grinds down. You're kind of, and in North Dakota, look, we've got, Fargo has like hit every major economic indicator, quality of life, all the things. We have like been at the top ranking for a number of years under this form of government. West Fargo has boomed under this form of government. The second largest city in our state with over 75,000 people, Bismarck is a commission form of government. I would contend maybe more cities should take a look at a commission form of government, because I like the idea that people are elected by every elected official is accountable, as Tim said earlier, to every single voter, every single citizen, because they can hold them accountable. Because as a county commissioner, I felt when I went into the rural area, they elected me. They went to the ballot box, and if I went to West Fargo or Fargo, it did not matter. They were all my constituents. I was accountable to them. And I will go back to what I said earlier. You are actually isolating your personal power and influence over your elected officials down to one. Now you have all of them.
0: Yeah, and I don't want to get in a situation where it's like, you vote for my road and I'll vote for yours. I just, you know, don't want to get to that. You know, one of the questions that, you know, people talk about downtown. I mean, I don't even know who we have new people on the commission now, but who the closest one was. Was it Dave Pepcorn? Because he was up in the, we'll call it give or take the 2800.

0: blocks, so it's like 28 blocks away. I don't know. I mean,
1: that's not downtown.
0: That's not really downtown to me.
1: North Fargo.
0: You know, and I mean, I don't know on the south side because a lot of them live in the south side. So I'm not buying that as a viable reason why. So, Scott, I want to ask you, getting here with Representative Scott Wagner, because I know you do your homework. Have you talked to Secretary of State Michael Howe or the Attorney General's office? And as far as, because there's been a lot of talk about, you know, the voting and what had happened because they have this special election timing thing. And I mean, we know it wasn't that long ago that some of these saved people were the ones that were advocating for approval voting, which was on the fall ballot once upon a time when it was passed. So have you done any homework in this regard or checked anything like that out?
1: I have. Because first I'd like to say, you know, I try to seek the truth, and sometimes, you know, people can disagree on the facts of something, but, you know, I just to bring some clarity for myself on this process. And it's going to be a moot point once the petitions were submitted to the city. You know, there's a natural clock that runs, so there's 30 days to approve them. And from that, you have a 60 to 90 days to call for an election. And so 1 month later, July 6th of this year, if they were submitted at that time, they would have aligned perfectly with the requirements to be on the, from a timing standpoint, on the November ballot. And what concerned me on that was we know that the municipalities have the ability, political subs, to access the statewide ballot through the county. In fact, the county has to do it at no charge. So, they can access that, and they do it routinely for elections. The primary election in June, that's a statewide primary. Your municipal, school district, park district, they're all on that ballot. So reaching out to the Secretary of State, he had indicated to me that in 2024 there were, not this specific question, but there were nine special elections that coincided with the statewide general election in 2024.
0: Is that statewide? I mean, statewide.
1: That was
0: right?
1: Statewide. Yeah, we had nine cities.
0: In this community, that community. Okay.
1: Correct. There were nine cities that held special elections during the general election. And so the issue of a special election, as I understand it, is any election out for municipalities, any election outside of its regularly scheduled election, which is the on a biennial basis, every 2 years, the second Tuesday in June of even-numbered years, which perfectly lines up with the June primary. That's a regular scheduled election. So my understanding is that any election outside of that is technically a special election. And we have special elections for cities that coincide with and are administered by the county on what I informally call a consolidated by ballot that's got the, you know, statewide, the county. And then if there's any special election, like say if a city's calling a special election, that can be on that ballot. So I reached out to Michael Howe and I posed the question because there was a statute being referenced, Chapter 40-0410, saying that the special election, the governing body should call a special election at which only that election, which only that question of changing the form of government from a commission system of governance will be submitted. And here's what I have from him. He says, we understand, this is his office, it's not legal advice, but this is his understanding as the chief elections officer of the state, the correspondence that he provided me. We understand this to mean that it is the only measure the city can place on the statewide ballot. For example, they wouldn't be able to ask the voter to move to a modern council form of government with seven members and on the same ballot elect two additional council members. We believe the city question could have been placed on the statewide general election ballot if the timeline's under 40-0410, but defer to the city's legal counsel for any final decisions. They're not, you know, that's just their interpretation and understanding. Because one thing I forgot to mention, too, is that the other political subdivisions can access a primary and a general election ballot. And if it's administered by the county, they don't have to pay for it. And but there's a timing requirement that 64 days prior to the election day, they have to have their formal ballot language and all that approved from their jurisdiction and sent to the county. And why I mean that, and I think here comes down to where I have a concern in interpretation, is that there are multiple ballots that are on a single sheet of paper. So that's for convenience of the voter. So you have your general election, your statewide offices, your legislative, then you go down to your county portion of the county ballot. Then you have a city ballot if it's a special election. So they're all separate individual ballots from my understanding, but they are allowed to be under the same, on the same piece of paper for convenience for the voter. And so unless anyone else, and I think that's kind of the biggest concern that I have, is something this big, and it's, I know it's a moot point. We're going to have the special election, but something of this weight, we get 43 to 45% eligible voter turnout in a general election. What I've researched, we get 7 to 12% in a special, and I hope we have a lot more than that. But I also reached out to the attorney.
0: And we're getting close on time.
1: Okay,
0: we got three questions to go yet.
1: Yeah,
0: so.
1: I did reach out to the attorney general in office, and a staff member did get back to me that they plan on getting back to me within the next few days. So mm-hmm. That's kind of the update that I have.
0: One quick question for me, and then we have a couple of emails that have come in. Does the mayor, in your opinion, become more powerful or less powerful, and why?
1: Well, I think they become more powerful. Right now, the mayor actually, all the mayor has is one vote, just like the other city commissioners. So the mayor has to build consensus if the mayor wants to get anything done. You have to count to three. So you have to have a majority. So you've always, so I think that's, I like that system. Under this proposal, the mayor is not a regular voting member. They can break a tie. So if it's a 3-3 vote, they're the tiebreaker. But here's the thing I become really concerned with. They have the veto power. So if the mayor doesn't like something and they veto it, it takes a supermajority to override the mayor. That's a 4-2 vote. And if I can just really quickly say, what happens if you have, as an example, reforms that members of the board want to get through? Say, for instance, you want to maybe change or eliminate a needle exchange program. If the mayor likes it and doesn't want it changed, today it takes a simple majority. Under this form of government, you'd have to override that veto on a 4-2 vote.
0: Yeah. I mean, it's food for thought. Ronnie, you got a couple of email comments or questions?
2: Yeah, there's, I guess, more comment than anything, the same emailer, Derek, Fargo can't grow much more as Bismarck or West Fargo anymore. And Tim, please mention the DFLLPs and who's involved in them.
0: Yeah, I mean, it's, I know it's led in part by Arlette Preston, if that was part of the question. And then, I mean, you see a lot of the DFL members that are on the pictures anyway. So, and to be honest, sometimes that worries me is they've been working on figuring out this map, and then, the controlling the map is the next big thing, because, you get to kind of pick your voters. And when you get to pick your voters, as opposed to serving everybody, it can create some problems.
1: Yeah, we went from approval voting when that was banned, then, this came up right after that.
0: Yeah. If you're down to one, just think, if it's, I'll kind of take more of the, I'll call them the extremes, politically. I mean, if you had John Strand as your representative or you're in your ward, are you happy with that or not happy with that? If you have Michelle Turnberg, are you happy with that or not happy with that? If you have Chad Peterson, are you happy with that or not happy with that? If you have Nikki Gullickson, are you happy or not happy with that? So, I mean, that's one of the things I worry about. I was like, my person, I really don't see eye to eye, and they're not going to care what I think. And it kind of throws out the whole, well, you got your person that, you can control, and you can. No, it doesn't work that way. I mean, it's encroaching on partisan politics is what I worry about.
1: Right. I mean, yes, you have your one elected official on the council. So, that's your representative. The others are not your direct representative. They're not, you are not their direct constituents. You'd hope they do the best thing for the city, yeah. but that doesn't guarantee it because you have no way to hold anyone accountable but that one in your isolated ward.
0: Yeah, I mean, because, you know, booth things and needles and everything, not exactly my, a lot of people have trouble supporting, would have trouble supporting that with their person. So I kind of worry about that. So, hey, thanks, everybody. I'm Tim Flacco, sitting in for Jay on the Jay Thomas Show. Thanks to our guests today, including Representative Scott Wagner from District 45 in North Fargo, who is kind of helping us provide some of the information on, the facts and his thoughts as a studied person in this area. And thank you, Ronnie, as always. You're doing a great job. So
2: yeah, appreciate you.
0: We'll everybody will be back tomorrow. See you then.
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15: The youngest White House press secretary is stepping aside. I'm Lisa Lucera, Fox News. President Trump announced Caroline Leavitt will leave her role to spend more time with her family. Leavitt, who's 28, recently returned to work after the birth of her second child. White House Deputy Chief of Staff Stephen Miller had high praise for Leavitt.
16: Her job that she has performed as White House press secretary, the word exemplary doesn't even begin to cover it.
15: On Fox's The Will Cain Show, President Trump in a Truth Social post called her one of his most trusted aides. Leavitt wrote, serving as the White House press secretary over the past year and a half has been the honor and adventure of a lifetime. A grand jury has indicted Nick Reiner for the murder of his parents, director Rob Reiner, and photographer-producer Michelle Singer Reiner.
17: The L.A. County DA's office says Reiner once again pleaded not guilty. DA Nathan Hochman says the indictment brings us one step closer to a trial and achieving justice. It also skips a preliminary hearing, though the defense may still try to challenge it before trial. The new charges add a special circumstance allegation that Reiner was lying in wait to commit the murders. If proven, that could factor into sentencing. Reiner also faces a special allegation that he personally used a knife in the attack. The next court date is set for September 15th.
15: Fox's Michelle Polino. The indictment comes as Nick Reiner is seeking money from a trust his parents established for him. Two people are dead after an Army Apache helicopter originating from Fort Hood crashed into a field in central Texas.
18: You could tell it was a violent crash.
15: Bell County Sheriff's Office spokesman Cliff Coleman. The crash also touched off a wildfire, forcing several homes to be evacuated. Fort Hood's Criminal Investigation Division is leading the probe into the crash. On Wall Street, major indexes ended the day mixed. The Dow lost 22, the Nasdaq plus 143, the S&P added 20. The price of Brent crude is about $89 a barrel. 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
22: Yay!
15: 11 people charged in what Attorney General Todd Blanche says is one of the largest marriage fraud prosecutions in U.S. history.
23: The indictment has charged 11 people with overseeing more than 1,000 sham marriages between Chinese nationals and U.S. citizens. U.S. Attorney General Todd Blanche said facilitators of these marriages were naturalized U.S. citizens from China, including one green card holder.
24: The facilitators used social media and other forms of advertising to market fraudulent immigration services to foreign nationals, primarily from China, and Chinese nationals would pay these facilitators as much as $100,000 for assistance in obtaining a marriage.
23: They would then apply for fraudulent green cards. The U.S. citizens participating in this scheme would then get paid as much as $30,000. Jessica Rosenthal, Fox News.
15: A former Southern Poverty Law Center official has been charged in the Justice Department's broader criminal case against the civil rights group. Heidi Byrick, who served as the group's chief financial officer, is charged with fraud, conspiracy, and other offenses.

0: still needs the approval of the NBA's Board of Governors. Their next meeting is next month. I'm Lisa LaSera, and this is Fox News.
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2: Partly cloudy skies through the evening hours. We'll see storms rolling in from the west after sunset. We'll have temperatures slowly falling off into the 70s before bottoming out overnight around 60 and isolated storms overnight, generally along and south of the 94 corridor. Then for Thursday, look for partly cloudy skies and highs in the low 80s. We'll stay in the low 80s on Friday with more storms coming in late in the day Friday into Friday night. From the Flag Skywatch Weather Center, I'm Chief Meteorologist Dean Wysocki.
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5: A massive marriage fraud scheme busted. I'm Lisa Lucera, Fox News. Attorney General Todd Blanche calls it one of the largest marriage fraud prosecutions in U.S. history.
6: The Justice Department today charging 11 people with facilitating fraudulent marriages, allegedly aimed at giving Chinese nationals green cards. Federal prosecutors say some paid upwards of $100,000 to get their papers. Federal prosecutors in New York found instances dating back to 2016, where those allegedly involved in the apparent plot hired attorneys, tax preparers, and marriage officiants to facilitate the sham marriages and submit fraudulent immigration paperwork for citizenship. In total, investigators say they discovered more than 1,000 such marriages.
5: Fox's David Spahn, the former chief financial officer for the Southern Poverty Law Center, is accused of helping funnel more than $1 million in donor funds to a confidential informant to infiltrate a neo-Nazi organization. Heidi Beirich is charged with wire fraud, conspiracy, and other offenses. She did not enter a plea at her initial court appearance today, but was ordered to hand over a passport and appear in court in Alabama, where the organization is based, within the next 2 weeks. White House Press Secretary Karoline Leavitt's leaving her post.
7: President Trump announcing, one of my most trusted aides, Karoline Leavitt, will be departing her role at the end of the month so she can spend more time with her beautiful young children and family, a decision I totally understand and respect. Leavitt became the youngest press secretary in history, taking on the role at 27, and later also became the first woman to hold down the demanding job while pregnant.
5: Fox's Jackie Heinrich at the White House. In a social media post, Leavitt says she's incredibly grateful to President Trump for granting her so many extraordinary opportunities. America's listening to Fox News.
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11: Yay!
5: Someone is shot and killed in Florida by a sheriff's deputy responding to a domestic disturbance.
12: A 22-year-old woman was shot to death outside a home in Jacksonville, Florida by a sheriff's deputy responding to calls of a fight between a man and a woman said to be boyfriend and girlfriend. The deputies first encountered the man outside who told them the woman was inside and armed with a knife. She left the home advancing towards the deputies, refusing to drop the knife when commanded. That's when they shot her. The deceased woman's name is being withheld, but she was charged back in April with battering her boyfriend. In Miami, Eben Brown, Fox News.
5: A small Texas law firm with ties to the Trump administration has turned down a $150 million contract to represent migrant children traveling alone to the U.S. The administration said last week it planned to award the contract to the Burke Law Group, a Houston-based firm with little experience on immigration law. Burke Law Group's founder, Marcella Burke, served as President Trump's first administration as a lawyer with the EPA and the Department of the Interior. Meta is joining forces with building trade unions.
13: Meta is partnering with the North American Building Trades Unions to support skilled trades workers across the country and build AI data centers. The tech giant behind Facebook and Instagram, and the union announcing the Future is for Everyone Fund, designed to grow their investment and scale their efforts together over time. In a joint statement, Meta and the union says they share a commitment to ensuring these workers have real access to the training, credentials, and full-time jobs required for the AI build-out. The North American Building Trades Unions represents 3 million construction.

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1: Partly cloudy skies through the evening hours. We'll see storms rolling in from the west after sunset. We'll have temperatures slowly falling off into the 70s before bottoming out overnight around 60 and isolated storms overnight, generally along and south of the 94 corridor. Then for Thursday, look for partly cloudy skies and highs in the low 80s. We'll stay in the low 80s on Friday with more storms coming in late in the day Friday into Friday night. From the Flag Skywatch Weather Center, I'm Chief Meteorologist Dean Wysocki.
2: He's here. 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
3: Hello, America. 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Our number, 877-381-1871. You know, folks, there must be 100 new books coming out, all timed for late summer, early fall, Christmas time. And I hear from people I haven't heard from in 20 years. Hey, Mark, how you doing? Remember when we said we would keep in touch? I haven't heard from these people in forever. Isn't it weird, Mr. Producer? They are absolutely shameless because they're publicists. They're saying, you got to get on Mark's show. I bring people on the show who I want to bring on the show, who I think are good guests, good authors, and have a good, you know, message out there with their book. That's the truth. That's the truth. Same with our guests. Same thing. Same with television. That's the way it is. I don't do book notes here. I bring on more authors than anybody else because I read more than anybody else, quite frankly. But, you know, I can't do that day in and day out, unless it has some meaning, some interest to you and to me, or the author does. So that's the way that works. Now, when I write my books, I write my books for you, for my audience. Mr. and Mrs. America, the American people, that's who I write it for. And so it presumably or certainly intended to have interest for you and even the wider audience. But it's not really my obligation to make sure somebody has a best-selling book. And one of the things we're learning now, quite frankly, is since after COVID, people are reading less books. The younger people are, the less books they're reading. Now, that's a problem, not because I write books, but because of the amount of information, that you can learn from books that you may not learn in other places, not necessarily the spoken word. The spoken word, we can't go as deeply on radio and TV as we can in a book. Then there's the other problem of when it comes to books. A lot of people hawking books don't write their books. They have ghostwriters. The publishers have ghostwriters who write them for them. Now, that doesn't mean they don't review them and edit them, but that's different than writing a book. So if somebody presents themselves or himself or herself as an author, but they're not really the author, I have a problem with that. Personally, I couldn't put my name on a publication like that, but apparently a lot of other people can. I just don't, and I can't. And if I get support on particular research or something like that early on, I would give credit in the acknowledgments. But I don't do that. I haven't done that since the first or second book when I was just basically learning how to do it. But even then, I write the book as I've written my most recent books. I'm just telling you the truth, how this works. So it's just very weird to me. Or we'll have people who are in this business, radio and

0: Plaza off I-29.
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0: understood.
1: What's this group called again? The Babies?
2: Okay. People
1: say alright, we got too much to do. Normally I'd play a little bit, but I've got more I want to get to here. July inflation eases. Are the media even reporting this, or are they just kind of whispering it? July inflation eases to 3.4%, says the New York Post, likely keeping the Fed split on interest rates for now. It eased in July, likely bolstering arguments for the Fed officials that want to keep interest rates on hold. The consumer price index rose 3.4% in July over the past 12 months, cooling slightly from 3.5 in June. You know, ladies and gentlemen, the price of gasoline, whether people want to admit it, is down. Inflation is down. The jobless numbers are down. Income for those who are working is up. I mean, they got to get their message out, these Republicans, because the psychology of too many people is, woe is me. I'll be right.
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8: Of marriage fraud scheme busted. I'm Lisa Lacerra, Fox News. Attorney General Todd Blanche calls it one of the largest marriage fraud prosecutions in U.S. history.
9: The Justice Department today charging 11 people with facilitating fraudulent marriages, allegedly aimed at giving Chinese nationals green cards. Federal prosecutors say some paid upwards of $100,000 to get their papers. Federal prosecutors in New York found instances dating back to 2016 where those allegedly involved in the apparent plot hired attorneys, tax preparers, and marriage officiants to facilitate the sham marriages and submit fraudulent immigration paperwork for citizenship. In total, investigators say they discovered more than 1,000 such marriages.
8: Fox's David Spahn, the former chief financial officer for the Southern Poverty Law Center, is accused of helping funnel more than $1 million in donor funds to a confidential informant to infiltrate a neo-Nazi organization. Heidi Beirich is charged with wire fraud, conspiracy, and other offenses. She did not enter a plea at her initial court appearance today, but was ordered to hand over a passport and appear in court in Alabama, where the organization is based, within the next 2 weeks. White House Press Secretary Karoline Leavitt's leaving her post.
10: President Trump announcing, one of my most trusted aides, Karoline Leavitt, will be departing her role at the end of the month so she can spend more time with her beautiful young children and family, a decision I totally understand and respect. Act. Levitt became the youngest press secretary in history, taking on the role at 27, and later also became the first woman to hold down the demanding job while pregnant.
8: Fox's Jackie Heinrich at the White House. In a social media post, Levitt says she's incredibly grateful to President Trump for granting her so many extraordinary opportunities. 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
0: 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I'm Michelle Fischbach, and I'm cleaning up the fraud. 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
2: Partly cloudy skies through the evening hours. We'll see storms rolling in from the west after sunset. We'll have temperatures slowly falling off into the 70s before bottoming out overnight around 60 and isolated storms overnight, generally along and south of the 94 corridor. Then for Thursday, you look for partly cloudy skies and highs in the low 80s. We'll stay in the low 80s on Friday with more storms coming in late in the day Friday into Friday night. From the Flag Skywatch Weather Center, I'm Chief Meteorologist Dean Wysocki.
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2: It's time for the Richeson Report, your ag weather focus on the field with North Dakota State climatologist Daryl Richeson.
3: The biggest weather news this summer has been the lack of rain in many parts of the region. When it has rained, it has tended to be localized, with one small area getting usable rain, whereas someone just a mile or two away getting very little. Although these spotty rains aren't all that unusual for our climate, this year it has been much more noticeable because of the overall lack of rain events. In turn, if you get hit with some rain, it is very noticeable. There appears to be a shot of more widespread rain at the end of the week, Friday into early Saturday morning. If you're in the I'll believe it when I see it category, the way this summer is going, I'm thinking the same thing.
2: That's the Richeson Report, your focus on the field with North Dakota State climatologist Daryl Richeson.
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5: Cabinet members on board. I'm Lee Silicera, Fox News. 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
6: A senior administration official tells Fox when a decoy Air Force One flew from Turkey to the UK last month, Secretary of State Marco Rubio and Treasury Secretary